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3: Back to Haymarket Park. We work our way to the bottom of the second inning. It is a 1-0 Lincoln Salt Dogs lead. Foster Pace has given up one hit, and he struck out one in his first two innings of work. Luke Boyd getting ready to go back on the hill here for Winnipeg. And he'll be facing the Salt Dogs 5, 6, and 7 batters, Connor Bagnaski, Jack Dragon, and Paul Myra. Leading off the bottom of the second for the Salt Dogs. So here is Bagnaski, the designated hitter. Bagnaski batting .302 on the season. No homers. He's driven in 11, and he has hit safely in his last two ball games. Boyd's first pitch to Bagnaski is high, ball one. One ball and no strikes. Bagnaski had quite a two-game series at Chicago, that shortened series because of rain. Here comes the 1-0 pitch, and it's going to be in there at the letters for a strike. It's 1-1. He pinch hit in game number one, and he hit a double. In game two, he went 4-for-4 with three doubles. 1-1. Swung on. This one's hit towards center field and drops in for a base hit. Connor Bagnaski has hit safely in three straight games as he leads off with a single here in the bottom of the second inning for the Salt Dogs.
4: Stepping up to the plate for the Salt Dogs, the right fielder.
3: So that's going
4: to
3: bring up right fielder Kerry Arboleda to the plate. Arboleda batting .297. Three homers. He's driven in 12. And Arboleda is on a 26-game on-base streak. First pitch is a fastball in there for a strike from Boyd. No balls in one strike. Shadows are creeping toward the bottom of the mound right now here at Haymarket Park. Got into the low 90s today. Their game time temperature, though, 76. Nice and comfortable. One strike on Arboleda, the pitch. He swings. It hits a bouncy ball foul off the third base side. Count's going to even up here on Arboleda. No balls and two strikes. Back at Haymarket Park, Lincoln was on a, it was supposed to be a six-game road trip, but that Chicago game on Thursday got rained out. And if you did not hear, it will be rescheduled for Saturday, June 27th. It'll be played here at Haymarket Park as Lincoln does not go back to Chicago this year. So when Chicago comes, instead of playing three, they'll play four. 0-2 to count on Arboleda. Fastball low. They count out one ball and two strikes on Carey. That'll be a 3:05 doubleheader on Saturday, June 27th. A pair of seven-inning ball games. And that first game at 3:05, Chicago will actually be the home team in the contest. Here comes the 1-2. And that is high and inside. They count now two balls and two strikes on Arboleda. Went 0-for-3 Sunday with a strikeout and a walk against Lake Country. Had kind of a tough series against Lake Country. He went 1-for-12. Five strikeouts. Let's see if we can get something going here against Winnipeg. 2-2 the count. Next pitch. That's in the dirt, and a good job to backhand it to keep it near by Kevin Garcia. The count to Arboleda goes full now at 3 balls and 2 strikes. Bagnesky is 1-for-1 on stolen base attempts this year, so hasn't taken out very much. Gets a few words from Mason Ross, the first base coach for Lincoln. Now the runner goes. The pitch inside for ball four. So Kerry Arboleda will draw a walk, and that'll give the Salt Dogs runners at first and second, and that extends Arboleda's on-base streak now to 27 consecutive games.
4: Now batting for the Salt Dogs, the third baseman, number 11.
3: Runners at first and second with nobody out. That's going to bring up third baseman Jack Dragham. Jack's batting 182, no homers. He's driven in 5. Had the day off against Lake Country on Sunday. Let's see what we got here. And they have a timer violation on Dragham. Dragham's talking with the home plate umpire here in Tom Svoboda. But it's a timer violation, so Dragham's down on the count here. No balls and a strike. So apparently he didn't get into the batter's box in time. 0-1 the count here on Jack Dragham. Here's the pitch from Boyd. Swung on and a grounder up the middle. We flipped on over to short for one. Relay over to first base is in time. That's a double play. So it wipes out 2 base runners, and down to third base on the play is Connor Bagnesky. So Dragham grounds into the 6-4-3 double play.
4: Number 17, Paul Myro.
3: 2 away now for shortstop Paul Myro, who comes to the plate. Myro's batting 239, no homers. He's driven in 5. First pitch to Myro. He swings and fouls it back. 0-1 the count. Luke Boyd zipping it in at 90 miles per hour. Myro went 2-for-3 Sunday, stole a base in the loss. Went 4-for-10 against Lake Country over the weekend. Comes the 0-1. Good breaking ball. It's in there for strike two. It's now 0-2. Myro currently on a 16-game on-base streak of his own. 1-0 Lincoln. We're in the bottom of the second. Connor Bagnesky, the runner at third with 2 away. Luke Boyd's 0-2. Swing and a miss for strike three. Myro will run down to first after the drop ball, but throw down to first. Completes the strikeout, and that's going to end the inning. So Lincoln gets a leadoff single, but strands the base runner. No runs with 1 hit, no errors, and 1 runner left on base. We've played 2, and Lincoln leads Winnipeg 1-0. 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
3: Welcome back to Haymarket Park in Lincoln. Rich Ray along with you inside the Corona Extra broadcast booth. Lincoln Salt Dogs in front of the Winnipeg Gold Eyes by a score of 1-0.

0: As we go to the top of the third inning, Foster Pace getting ready to go back to work. This will be facing the 8-9-1 batters from the Goldeyes, Robbie Enriquez, Kevin Garcia, and Adam Hall. It's a three-game series. The final game of the series will be Thursday night at 6:35. That'll be a Thirsty Thursday, sponsored by Pepsi Cola of Lincoln. Fans can get $2 off draft beers and Pepsi Fountain Sodas, and also purchase $4 select tall boys. It's also the Savor the Link event in the afternoon from 3:30 until 5:30. Here's the first pitch. Swung on, bouncing ball to Jake Jelly at first. He's got it, and he will run on over to the bag and step on it, and that is out number one. So one pitch and one down here in the top of the third inning. Say from the first pitch to the last out, Carbless is your game day companion. Smooth, bold flavor and a ready-to-drink can, perfect for enjoying all the action from the stands. Crack one open and make the most of every inning, every play, and every moment at the ballpark with Carbless. Bold flavor in every sip. One away for catcher Kevin Garcia. First pitch to Garcia is high for ball one. Garcia is a switch-hitting catcher. He's hitting at 288 in the season with no homers, and he's driven in four. It's Foster Pace in that modified windup position. Well, now pivot, put the hands down and up, and now deliver. And the pitch is swung and a missed. One ball and one strike here on Kevin Garcia. Well, Lincoln's sitting right now sixth in the American Association West, seven games back of Kansas City. And when you look at that, you kind of can look at it and go, Lincoln's at the bottom. Here's the next pitch, and it's inside. It's now 2-1. However, they played better baseball as of late, 5-5 in their last 10. And you start to look at teams that are coming up on the schedule now, and teams that Lincoln is more favorable with on paper than some of the teams that they've been facing as this pitch misses the three balls and a strike. I mean, to start off the year, Lincoln started off with Sioux Falls. Kansas City's been on the schedule. Sioux City, Kane County, I mean, teams that near the not top of their division. 3-1 is high and away, ball four. So Kevin Garcia will draw a one-out walk. And the Goldeyes get a base runner here in the top of the third inning. So first walk given up by Foster Pace this evening. Back to the top of the order now. And second baseman Adam Hall. Hall 0 for 1. He flew out to right field to begin the ballgame. Garcia down at first. He has not attempted a stolen base this year. Here's the pitch from Pace. That's in there for a strike. 0-1 to Hall. Lincoln got a run in the bottom of the first inning on an RBI ground out by Jake Jelly, which brought home Cam Feltz. The ball's in one strike. Now the next pitch. Swung on, bounced up the middle, and into center field for a base hit. That ricocheted off the side of the mound, and Adam Hall delivers. See singles, and that'll give Winnipeg a pair of base runners now with two away, with one away here in the third. This is the left side of the mound, and then shot out into center field. So runners are at first and second with one away. That'll bring up the third baseman, Ramon Bramasco. Bramasco was 0 for 1. He grounded out to first base his first time around. Bramasco's a switch-hitting third baseman. And I can definitely tell you what one of the highlights of his career has been. There's the stretch on the pitch. They'll take the fastball for a strike. It's 0-1. Last year, early in the season when Winnipeg was here, in a tight ball game, Bramasco hit a home run off former major leaguer and Lincoln Salt Dog Jake Diekman. No balls and a strike. The pitch. Swing and a miss. Snap throw back down to first, and Jelly was able to block it. Everybody back safely. That pitch was swung and a miss. It's now no balls and two strikes. So you've got to think that facing a longtime major league veteran like Diekman and Bramasco hit a home run off him. That's going to be one of those you put at the top of the highlight section. 0-2. That's high. 1-2 here to Bramasco. center fielder Noah Marcello would be next. Winnipeg was in the midst of a three-game series with Fargo-Moorhead that was wrapping up yesterday. 1-2 the count. Next pitch. Swung on a foul back. Actually, that was a four-game series. I beg your pardon. And in the final game of that series, Fargo-Moorhead was leading convincingly 11-1 in the fourth inning before the rains opened up in Fargo and the game was suspended. So then both teams took off then for their next locations with their play, and Fargo-Moorhead is at Geneva playing Kane County tonight. Pace ready, the 1-2. Swung on, and this one's hitting the left field. It's going to be a base hit. Pomares is up with it, and he'll quickly toss it back in. Everybody advances 90 feet, and now the bases are loaded for the Goldeyes after Ramon Brabosco singled the left field. So three consecutive base runners for Winnipeg. A walk by Garcia, and back-to-back singles by Hall and Brabosco. And it's going to bring up center fielder Noah Marcello to the plate. He's 0-for-1 with a fly out to right. But Winnipeg, they came down from Fargo and they got into the hotel in Lincoln at 5 o'clock this morning. Pitch to Marcello. High and inside for a ball, 1-1, or 1-0. Now both teams are going to be in the same boat coming up here Thursday night / Friday morning as they'll turn around and go to Winnipeg to face each other for the weekend. 1-0 the count here on Marcello. Next pitch. Breaking ball on the outside corner. It's a strike. It's now 1-1. And if everything goes as planned, Lincoln should be getting into their hotel on Friday morning, somewhere around 9:30 or 10 in the morning. Be some red eyes on Friday. Looking to get some rest before Friday night's game. The 1-1. Another good curveball on the outside corner. Strike two. So Pace gets ahead in the count here at 1-2, and it's a tough road to home here for Pace because the base is loaded and he's facing the teeth of the Goldeyes order here. And Marcello and then Murphy coming up next. 1-2, and the pitch. Swung and a miss, strike three, and Marcello lost his bat in the process. So Pace gets a big strikeout there, his second in the ballgame. And there are two down here in the Winnipeg third inning. So a key out there. Infield can back up just a little bit here, but now Pace has got to work with the slugger, Max Murphy. Murphy 0-for-1. He struck out swinging his first time around. Base is still loaded, but now with two down. Foster Pace will deliver to Murphy. He swings and misses. Actually, foul tipped it into the glove of Jacob Morrow. Strike one. The ball's in one strike on Max Murphy. Pace ready. Next pitch. High and inside with that fastball. Count evens up now at 1-1. 89 miles per hour by Pace. Murphy, one of the longtime staples in the association. Comes the 1-1. Swung on, a little dribbler off of the end of the bat. Picked up by Pace. He'll flip it on over to first in time, and that's going to retire the side. So the Salt Dogs are able to get out of that jam by stranding the bases loaded. There were no runs off two hits with no errors and three runners left on base. We play 2.5, still 1-0 Salt Dogs lead. We'll be back with more in a moment on KFOR, online at KFORnow.com and on AABaseball.tv.
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3: Welcome back. We go to the bottom of the third inning. It's a 1-0 Lincoln Salt Dogs lead. Haymarket Park in Lincoln, Nebraska. This is the short homestand for Lincoln. Just three games. Then we'll be on the road again for a week. So they'll go to Winnipeg this weekend. And then they'll, on the way back, stop off for three in Fargo. At Fargo-Moorhead on Monday, Tuesday, and Wednesday. Before they're back home next weekend for four games in 3 days against the Chicago Dogs. All right, we'll go to the bottom of the third. Jacob Morrow's going to lead things off now for Lincoln. Morrow has got that batting average up to .412 of the season. First pitch is inside for a ball. 1-0 here on Jacob Morrow, who is on a nine-game on-base streak. .412 batting average, one home run, six runs batted in. Luke Boyd into the line in the first next pitch tomorrow. It's a breaking ball in there for a strike. Count evens, it's now 1-1. Morrow had the day off on Sunday, but in the series against Lake Country, he went 5-for-8 with his first home run of the season. Here's a pitch that's high and outside. It's 2-1. He also recorded a couple of doubles, stole a base. Very, very productive weekend for Jake Morrow in the two games he played at Lake Country. Comes the 2-1. He swings and hits this one through left side, base hit. Boy, he just keeps hitting the baseball. Jacob Morrow, who, when he played for Claiborne last year, hit just .170. And now, here with the Lincoln Salt Dogs, he's found a home here in Lincoln as the Salt Dogs' top catcher, and he's got that batting average well up above .400. So that's going to bring the top of the order to the plate now, and center fielder Cam Feltz. Feltz drew a walk, stole a base, and scored the lone run of the game back in the first. First pitch to Feltz. He shows bunt, pulls back, and takes the ball high and outside. One ball and no strikes here on Cam Feltz. Salt Dogs have two hits. One by Connor Bagneski, and then this one here by Mara. 1-0. Next pitch, and Feltz will lay down a bunt, and it rolls just foul. That's the count we even up here at 1-1. That's the difference in this year's team compared to the 2025 squad, is that the Salt Dogs will try to manufacture runs by bunting, moving guys over with situational hitting. Last year's squad, there was a good amount of home runs. Salt Dogs were fourth in the league in home runs, but didn't score a lot of runs and also struggled on the mound. 1-1 the count here to Feltz. Next pitch. He swings and he's going to hit this one in the right center field. It drops in for a base hit. Stopping at second will be Morrow. Two consecutive hits for the Salt Dogs here in the bottom of the third. Give the Salt Dogs runners at first and second.
4: Batting for the Salt Dogs to second baseman, number 4, Jed Schumper.
3: Cam Feltz, having him back in lineup, it just changes what Lincoln does from the top half there. Take nothing away from what Nick Schumper did in the time that Feltz was on the injured list, but Cam just brings a different nature to it. Here is Schumper. He's 0-for-1. He shows bunt and pulls back and takes a ball. One ball and no strikes to Schumper, who flew out to right field his first time around. Lincoln up 1-0. I'm trying to add to that here in the bottom of the third. Luke Boyd getting a sign from Kevin Garcia. And the pitch to Schumper. Runners go. It's bunted. It's a bunt run. It'll be picked up by Boyd. He'll throw to first, and it is just in time to get Schumper for the out. But the Salt Dogs used the bunt and run as both runners were off and going at the time. And Schumper did his job to get the bunt down. Goes 1-4 on the sacrifice. But now two runners in scoring position for Lincoln. That'll bring up first baseman Jake Jellett. I want to remind you, coming up at the end of this half inning, we will have our Bryan Health scoreboard update with Brady Anderson back at our KFOR studios in Lincoln. Here's Jelly, who drove in a run with a ground out earlier. First pitch to Jelly. He swings and misses for strike one. 0-1 on Jake Jelly. Jake's the one that you watch him swing that bat, big, powerful right-hander, and you kind of get excited every time he takes a big hack. Now time called by Kevin Garcia. So I think he's got something in his eye. Did an interview in Chicago with Jake Jelly. Talked to him a little bit, and he's an outdoorsman. And when baseball is all said and done someday, whenever that might be, I'll be a game warden. Outdoorsman, that'll keep him busy for sure. No balls and a strike here on Jelly. Next pitch, breaking ball way inside. Count evens up now. It's 1-1 on Jake Jelly. Jacob Morrow's over at third. Cam Phelps is at second. Infield is pulled in. Lincoln leading 1-0 and looking for more here in the bottom of the third. One ball and one strike. And the next pitch. Jelly swings and misses at one that was in on the hands. And now he's down to the count 1-2. Jairo Pomares is awaiting next. Wind's going to pick up as the evening progresses from right to left. Come bedtime tonight, it's going to be quite windy. Comes the 1-2. Jelly swings and lines it right to the shortstop. Making the catch is Ray Patrick Ditter, and there are two away. It was a soft liner, but Ray Patrick Ditter was looking right into the sun, so he had to do a double take to see where the ball was. And he was able to haul it in, and there are two away. So with two outs, now Winnipeg can back the infield up and play for first. And it'll be up to Jairo Pomares to try to drive in the runs here. Jairo 0-1. He grounded out to first base back in the first inning. First pitch. And he'll take this one at the letters for a strike. No balls and one strike to Jairo Pomares with Connor Bagnaski to bat next. 1-0 Salt Dogs. We're in the bottom of the third. Boyd now ready. Here's the 0-1. Pomares watches that one go outside and low. Count evens up now at one ball and one strike. Jacob Morrow's at third base. Cam Phelps is at second. Both reached on singles. 1-1 on Pomares. Here it comes. He swings and rips this ball into right field for a base hit. That's going to easily score two runs. Pomares is around first on his way towards second. He's going to stroll in with a two RBI double. And the Salt Dogs now lead 3-0. Jairo Pomares driving in runs number 20 and 21 on the season. Got a pitch in on the hands and quickly turned those hands through the strike zone and pulled it into right field. Good piece of hitting. And so a quick visit out of the mound. So make sure you join us for all three games of this three-game series. Tomorrow night, 6:35, also Thursday at 6:35. Then, as I mentioned, Lincoln will be on the road at Winnipeg. Friday night at 7, Saturday night at 6, and Sunday at 1 o'clock. And then they'll play Monday, Tuesday, Wednesday at Fargo-Moorhead before having next Thursday off. And then Friday, two games Saturday, and a game on Sunday against Chicago in the final weekend in June. Here's Connor Bagnaski at the plate. First pitch is a breaking ball for a strike. It's 0-1. Bagnaski singled back in the second inning. He got stranded, though, over at third base. 3-0 Lincoln. We're in the bottom of the third. The 0-1 pitch. Fastball is low. The count evens up now at 1-1. Bagnaski flips that bat high up above his left shoulder. Boyd now ready. And now the pitch. Bagnaski swings, hits it on the ground sharply. It's knocked down at second. Picked up, thrown over to first, and it got thrown away. And coming home to score, here's going to be throwing out to second, and that won't be in time as Bagnaski gets down to second base. 4-0, the Salt Dogs with the lead. It'll be an error on the second baseman, Adam Hall. Palmeiras comes home to score. And so it's a 4-0 Lincoln lead. And it brings up right fielder Kerry Arboleda to the plate now. So first pitch to Arboleda. This is inside. 1-1, no strikes. So Lincoln takes advantage of a goal-line miscue there. At its second, Hall went to the backhand. And he knocked it down, but when he went to throw it wild. Arboleda will hit this one, and it bounces right off of the umpire. So that is going to kill the play, and the runners will advance to their one base. Or are they going to put him back? Yep, they'll put, yeah, that's right. That's the right call. As Bagnaski's got to go back to second base on the play. So it'll be a single for Kerry Arboleda. And Bagnaski has to stay put at second. There was nothing Kelvin Boltron could do about that one. And if anybody's ever umpired before, that's a helpless feeling. Because you're out there in that C position where you need to be. And that ball was roped right at him. And there's nothing he could do but just have it bounce off his body. Jack Dragon at the plate now. The first pitch is high for a ball. 1-0, no strikes. But for Lincoln, able to get 5 hits there this inning. Dragon swings, hits this ball in the air to right field. Coming in is Max Murphy, and he's going to make the catch as that's going to retire the side. So that's going to do it here for the Salt Dogs. As the Salt Dogs get 3 runs off of 4 hits here in the inning. There was an error, and there were 2 runners left on base. We have played at 3 from Haymarket Park, and Lincoln leads Winnipeg by a score of 4-0. Time now for our Bryan Health scoreboard update. Let's check in with Brady Anderson. He's back at our KFOR studios in Lincoln. Brady?
5: 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We have a full slate of games tonight in the American Association. They are all currently in progress. The Kansas City Monarchs are taking on the Cleburne Railroaders. That game is currently scoreless in the top of the second. The Gary South Shore Railcats have taken an early lead. It is 6-0. They lead the Chicago Dogs in the top of the second. The Sioux Falls Canaries have jumped out in front of the Sioux City Explorers by a score of 1-0. That one also in the bottom of the third. And then the Fargo-Moorhead Redhawks and the Lake Country Dockhounds have a competitive one. It's 3-3 in the bottom of the third. And the Kane County Cougars currently trailing the Milwaukee Milkmen in Milwaukee by a score of 2-0. Milwaukee leads, and that one is in the bottom of the third. In a game around the major leagues that I know I had my eye on, I was hoping the Chicago White Sox would step up to the Yankees and fight back. Not going that way currently. The Yankees currently lead 11-1 in the bottom of the fourth. This has been your Bryan Health scoreboard update. We will send it back to Rich Ray in the Corona Extra broadcast booth.
3: Welcome back to Haymarket Park. Breeze blowing from right to left as we look at the American flag and the Canadian flag. As Winnipeg making their first trip down to Haymarket Park this season. As the schedule falls in the west, they'll be here one more time, and Lincoln will make 2 trips north of the border. First one coming up here this weekend. Salt Dogs put up 3 runs in the bottom of the third inning and now lead it by a score of 4-0. 4 runs, 5 hits, and no errors. Winnipeg, no runs, 3 hits, and 1 error. And as we begin the top of the fourth, Giandito Trump will lead things off for the Goldeyes. Foster Pace getting ready to go back to work. And his first pitch at the top of the fourth is high and inside, ball one. 1-0, no strikes to Trump, who singled his first time. And Pace working quickly. Next pitch. And it's in there for a strike. 1-1 strike to Giandito Trump. Once again, our exceptional fan of the game tonight is Megan Bowers. And if the Salt Dogs throw out a would-be base dealer tonight, Megan will win an hour of free axe throwing for 4 people to the Arbor Axe House. This pitch is fouled off. count here on Giandito Trump is one ball and two strikes. You can enjoy local craft beers and throw off steam. If you'd like to be the next game's exceptional fan, sign up at Harbor Axe House on the corner of N Street and Antelope Valley. Next pitch is fouled straight back. Count remains at 1-2. Broadcasting from inside the Corona Extra broadcast booth, I'm Rich Ray. Brady Anderson back at our KFOR studios. Glad to have our listeners with us and all our viewers with us tonight as well on AABaseball.tv. 1-2 here on Trump. Here's the next pitch. Swung on and popped up. Foul ball just to our right out of play. So the count stays at 1-2. So Lincoln with a total of 6 hits so far in the game. This ball swung on, hit in the air, right center field. And Feltz is back into the gap. He reaches up. He'll make the catch. And that's out number one. One up and one down here in the Goldeyes fourth. That'll bring T.J. Schofield-Sam to the plate now. Well, the American Association handed out some awards here at the beginning of the week for their Carbless Pitcher and Batters of the Week. Here's the first pitch to Schofield Sam. It's inside for ball 1-0. Milwaukee Milkman infielder Griffin Dorsching and Sioux City Explorers right-hander Peniel Otano have been named the Carbless Batter and Pitcher of the Week for the weekend in June 14th. Here's the 1-0. Swung on a foul back. The count evens up. It's now one ball and one strike. Dorsching delivered one of the most dominant offensive weeks in the American Association this year. He hit .455, 10 for 22, with three doubles, 6 home runs, 15 runs batted in, and 7 runs scored in just 5 games. The 1-1. That's going to miss outside. The count now goes to 2 balls and a strike. The appeal to Kevin Boltron. He says no swing. Dorsching posted a .500 on-base percentage, a remarkable .1409 slugging percentage, and a league best .1909 OPS during the week. Here's a 2-1 from Pace. Swing and a miss. It's now 2-2. The highlight of Dorsching's week came when he drove in a league record 10 runs in a single game, further cementing his place in the American Association record book. Pace ready now to deliver a 2-2 pitch. Here it is. And that just missed the outside corner. So the count now goes full here at 3-2. The powerful first baseman for Gary Southshore struck out only 3 times while drawing 2 walks, consistently providing game-changing production in the middle of the Milwaukee lineup. I think I said Gary Southshore. He's from Milwaukee. I apologize. Next pitch. Swung on a miss. Strike 3 as Pace got T.J. Schofield to chase. Third strikeout for Foster Pace, and they're 2 down here in the top of the 4th inning. So again, that's Milwaukee Milkman's first baseman, and Griffin Dorsching is the batter of the week. On the mound, Otano was equally dominant for Sioux City, as he won both of his starts while posting a 1.23 earned run average across 14 and two-thirds innings. The veteran right-hander allowed just 2 earned runs on 12 hits. He walked 4 and struck out 7 while compiling a whip of 1.09. Ray Patrick Detter at the plate for Winnipeg. First pitch is swung on and popped into the air to center field. Feltz looks up into the sun, trots in, he's underneath of it, and he's going to make the catch, and that's going to retire the side. So 1-2-3 go the Goldeyes in the top of the 4th inning. And we're through 3.5 at Haymarket Park with Lincoln in front by a score of 4-0. 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
3: Back to Haymarket Park. Lincoln Salt Dogs lead Winnipeg by a score of 4-0. Just finishing up the scrub race and watching the traffic go up and down as we see activity on I-180, 9th Street, and then the Burlington Northern Santa Fe train going from left to right. The fans enjoying themselves. I think that's the scuba that the kids do nowadays. All right, here is Paul Miro, who's going to lead things off. 4-0, Lincoln with the lead. Miro 0-1. He struck out swinging his first time as Luke Boyd ready to go back to work here in the bottom of the fourth inning. First pitch to Miro is on the outside corner for a strike. It's 0-1. We had one ruling change back in the third inning when Connor Bagnaski reached. An error was charged to the second baseman and Adam Hall, but they're also adding a hit to Bagnaski as well, so it's a hit and an error that got Bagnaski over to second base. So Lincoln now has 6 hits in the ballgame. 1-1 to Miro. That's high. It's now 2 balls and 1 strike to Paul. Four nothing Salt Dog lead here in the bottom of the fourth. Here comes the 2-1 pitch. A swing and a miss at a breaking ball on the count now 2-2. Back to what we were talking about last half inning about the Cardinals pitcher of the week and Peñuel Otani for Sioux City. He highlighted his week by a complete game shutout, one of the most impressive pitching performances of the season. Next pitch, Miro takes a breaking ball, called strike three in the inside corner. Strikeout number two for Luke Boyd, and there's one away here in the Lincoln fourth. And that'll bring Jacob Morrow to the plate now. Morrow singled and scored his first time around. Across Otano's two starts, he consistently worked deep into games, and he helped lead the Explorers to a pair of victories, providing invaluable stability atop Sioux City's rotation. This pitch misses. It's now 1-0. So, again, the Cardinals batter of the week, Griffin Dorsching, the first baseman for Milwaukee, and the Cardinals pitcher of the week, Peñuel Otano, starting right-hander for Sioux City. The 1-0. Good breaking ball in there for a strike. 1-1 here on Jacob Morrow. 4-0 Lincoln. Salt Dogs got a run in the first on an RBI ground out by Jake Jelly. 2 RBI double by Jairo Pomares on the third drove in a pair of runs. Morrow swings at this pitch. This pitch misses. It's now 1 ball and 2 strikes. And then another run came across courtesy of the throwing error by Hall over at second base. 1-2 to count on Jacob Morrow. One out, nobody on. Bottom of the fourth, 4-0, the Salt Dogs. Luke Boyd now ready, and now the next pitch. Swung on and a bouncing ball to short. Be gloved by Ray Patrick Ditter. We'll toss it over, and there are two down. We'll bring top of the order Cam Feltz to the plate. All right, let's take a look at some of the transactions that have taken place in the American Association over the last couple days. Yesterday, Chicago made a couple of moves. The Dogs released right-handed pitcher Rain Supple. He did have a relief appearance against Lincoln last week. And then Chicago also traded their closer, right-handed pitcher Jacob DeLabio, to Gary Southshore. Here's a pitch to Cam Feltz that misses for a ball, 1-0. In exchange, Chicago gets right-handed pitcher Grant Cherry,

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0: Back at Haymarket Park, taking a look at the Fun Zone, where some of the kids are enjoying themselves here on this Tuesday night. And Lincoln Salt Dogs enjoying themselves right now as they have a 4-0 lead over the Winnipeg Gold Eyes as we will go to the top of the fifth inning. And Winnipeg will be bringing their 8-9-1 batters to the plate, Robbie Enriquez, Kevin Garcia, and Adam Hall, against Foster Pace. And Pace has put together some good numbers here over the first four innings. And for Foster, after he records the first out here of the fifth, that'll be the longest outing he's had so far this season. Leading off for the Gold Eyes, we get the fifth inning. So here's Robbie Enriquez. He was 0 for 1. He bounced out to first base his first time around. So Pace will pivot around and deliver the first pitch here at the top of the fifth inning. And it's in there for a called strike. It is 0-1. Continuing with some of the transactions made in the league yesterday, I told you about Chicago releasing a pitcher and then trading their closer for three right-handers from Gary Southshore. Fargo Moorhead also made a couple moves yesterday. There's a fastball in at the knees for a strike. It's now 0-2. The Redhawks traded right-handed pitcher Cam Cunnings to Missoula in the Pioneer League for future considerations. And also removed right-handed pitcher John Beimer from the 7-day injured list and placed him on the inactive list, retroactive back to May 18th. Those moves were by Fargo Moorhead. 0-2 pitch on the way. Swung on and hit down left field line, slicing foul. And the count will stay 0-2 here on Enriquez. Kansas City transferred the contract of right-handed pitcher Dylan Hyde. He pitched here in Lincoln against the Salt Dogs and was extremely impressive. So impressive that they transferred his contract to Compache of the Mexican League. So Hyde is now in the Mexican League. Lincoln also made a move yesterday as well. Now on the last road trip, here comes an 0-2 pitch here from Pace, first of all. Here it is. Fastball misses. Lincoln had picked up a pitcher in Zach Voss, who had spent some time at Pittsburgh State in Kansas. Came on, had one start, and worked his way into the fourth inning. It looked good. 1-2 to Enriquez. Next pitch. Swung on and grounded foul. The Salt Dogs have traded Voss to Boise in the Pioneer League for right-handed pitcher Jacob Hughes. So Hughes is a tall, hard-throwing right-hander. Now we'll join Lincoln. In fact, Hughes is the scheduled starter for tomorrow. So Hughes will be on the mound starting for Lincoln tomorrow in Game 2 of the series. Part of some of the transactions that were made yesterday. Here's a 1-2. That's high. Now they count out 2 balls and 2 strikes on Robbie Enriquez. And also Sioux City transferred the contract of left-handed pitcher Ben Dete. He got picked up by the Texas Rangers. So congratulations to Dete. That move came yesterday. Next pitch. Swing and a miss. Strike three. Pace changed speeds. And out in front was Enriquez. And that's the fourth strikeout now for Foster Pace. And there's one down here in the top of the fifth inning.

0: kept it down low, and Enriquez could not make contact. So that's going to bring up the catcher in Kevin Garcia. Garcia drew a walk his first time. He got stranded over at third base. Foster Pays ready. First pitch to Garcia. And that's going to miss high outside for a ball, one ball, no strike. So right now, you got Foster Pace at 64 pitches, no runs. He's given up three hits. He struck out four, and he has walked one. So that's a good stat line put together so far by Foster Pace as this pitch is fouled off, and it's now one ball and one strike. And that is our stat of the game brought to you by UBS Financial Services. They're located at 8415 Maddox Drive, suite number 101. One ball and one strike here on Kevin Garcia. Pace's next pitch. That's high and outside. Count now 2-1. I'll look at some of the moves that were made in the association today. Chicago activated outfielder Aaron Altherr from the inactive list. Two balls and one strike. Next pitch. Swung on and hit in the air. Right center field. It's going to drop in for a base hit. Arboleda hustles over to cut it off in the gap. And we'll toss it back in, holding Garcia to a one-out single. That broke up a stretch of six batters in a row, retired by Pace. As Garcia singles with one away for Winnipeg. So that brings the Goldeyes back to the top of the order now. And second baseman Adam Hall. Hall singled in the third inning. He's 1-for-2 on the evening. First pitch to Hall. Swung on and fouled off to the right side, out of play. Also in the league today, Fargo-Moorhead released infielder Peter Brookshaw and also released right-handed pitcher Hunter Day. Gary Southshore activated infielder Cooper Weiss from the seven-day injured list. One strike here on Adam Hall. Next pitch. Good fastball in the outside corner. Strike two. Kane County released outfielder Dave Matthews. Lake Country activated right-handed pitcher Shane Anderson from the seven-day injured list. 0-2 here on Adam Hall. Long pause, and now the pitch. And time was called just before the delivery of the pitch by Pace, and was called by the batter, Adam Hall. So the count still, no balls and two strikes. As we mentioned earlier, Lincoln placed Tanner Otremba on the seven-day injured list, activated Cam Feltz, and signed right-handed pitcher Jacob Hughes. So that's all the transactional activity that took place today in the American Association. 0-2 on Adam Hall, the pitch. Check swing, dribbler up the first base side, foul. And we'll do it again here at 0-2. Hall just hasn't really looked terribly comfortable in that batter's box here in this at-bat so far. Four nothing Lincoln. We're in the top of the fifth. Salt Dogs get a run in the first and three in the fourth inning. The balls and two strikes on Hall. Now the next pitch. Breaking ball. Ooh, just missed. Might have been a little bit up. The count now 1-2. Ramon Bramasco would be next. These are key games for Lincoln against Winnipeg, who's fourth in the West right now. And, of course, Lincoln trying to get into the top four for being playoff contention. Next pitch, foul back. Count stays put here at a ball and two strikes. Yep, a game and a half back of Winnipeg and Fargo-Moorhead are Lincoln right now. And so playing six with Winnipeg, and then three with Fargo-Moorhead over the next nine games. That'll significantly pan out exactly where Lincoln sits and all that. Foster Pace, 1-2 pitch. Fastball missed off the corner. Count evens, it's now two balls and two strikes. Six hits for the Salt Dogs, four for the Goldeyes, and Winnipeg has committed the game's lone error, and it was a costly one on the errant throw by Adam Hall that allowed Jairo Pomares to score from second base. 2-2 to count. Next pitch. Check swing and a dribbler right back to Pace. He's going to throw on out to second for one. The relay to first sails away. but off the side fence in front of the Winnipeg dugout. It will bounce back to Jacob Morrow on the play. As Schumpert went to try to relay the throw, and it just ran away from him. But Lincoln does get the lead runner. So Hall is on the fielder's choice, and Kevin Garcia has retired 1-4 for out number two. Schumpert's kind of laughing a little bit. He's like, boy, that ball just slipped right out of my hands and just sliced on me. You can kind of tell is what he was saying. All right, here's third baseman Ramon Bramasco, who will come to the plate. Bramasco's 1-2. Bounced out to first in the first inning, and he singled in the third. So Bramasco will step back in here. Foster Pace now ready. First pitch, high for a ball. Yep, these teams will see plenty of each other this week, and then Friday, there's going to be some tired eyes Friday morning for both teams. Because right after Thursday night's ball game is done, both teams head up to Winnipeg in their respective charter buses. The 1-0 swung on, hit in the air, and sliced down the left side, out of play. The count will even up here at one ball and one strike. That's just kind of the way the schedule fell this year, is that in order to do that, these teams had to turn right around after a Thursday night game here in Lincoln and play a Friday night game in Winnipeg. The help on that is that Winnipeg will play a 7 o'clock game on Friday night. One ball and one strike to Bramasco. Next pitch. Swung on, and he's going to ground this to Schumpert at second. He's got it, and we'll toss it on over to Jelly, and that's going to retire the side. So Foster Pace, once again, keeps Winnipeg off the board. No runs in the fifth inning. One hit, no errors. One runner left on base. We're midway through tonight's contest. Lincoln Salt Dogs lead the Winnipeg Gold Eyes 4-0. More coming up in a moment on KFOR, online at KFORnow.com, and on AABaseball.tv.
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0: Hope you're enjoying our broadcast of Lincoln Salt Dogs Baseball as we go to the bottom of the fifth inning here at Haymarket Park, where Lincoln is leading the Winnipeg Gold Eyes by a score of 4-0. Four runs, six hits, no errors for Lincoln. No runs, four hits, and an error for the Gold Eyes. Haymarket Park. It'll be the home of the 2026 American Association All-Star Game. And just under a month away, coming up here on July the 15th, is when that'll take place. And we'll have much more to talk about that here over the next month as we get prepared for that, where the best and finest of the American Association will come to Lincoln to showcase their skills. All right, 4-0 Lincoln. We go to the bottom of the fifth, and it'll be Nick Schumpert who will lead things off here against Luke Boyd. Schumpert is 0-1, a flyout. He's also laid down a sacrifice bunt. He swings at the first pitch and misses for strike one. The ball's in a strike here on Schumpert. Schumpert, Jelly, and Pabarez. 2-3-4 for Lincoln here in the bottom of the fifth inning. Here's the 0-1. Schumpert swings and pops it in the air to shallow right, and going out from second is Adam Hall. He'll make the catch. And there's one away. One up and one down here in the Salt Dog fifth inning. Time for us to get to our Where Are They Now segment. And we look back at 2020.

0: 35, and right-handed relief pitcher Connor Langrell, the Riverview, Florida native. Connor Langrell spent most of last year with Lincoln. He played a total of 29 games for the Salt Dogs. Jelly's going to swing and pull this ball into left field for a base hit. Jelly's around first. He's thinking two. He's on his way. Here comes the throw from left field. It will not be in time, and that's a double for Jake Jelly. So Jelly gives Lincoln its second extra base hit of the ball game. A one-on double to left field. And it'll bring Jairo Pomares to the plate. But back to what we were talking about, Connor Langrell in their Where Are They Now segment. Langrell pitched in 29 games for Lincoln last year and finished off 11 of those, had three saves in 29 and two-thirds innings, and then he was traded to Yuba Suter and the High Wheelers in Marysville, California in the Pioneer League. He was 0-1 with a 2.45 ERA for Yuba Suter. There's a pitch, a wild one, that gets underneath and all the way to the backstop. That'll advance Jelly down to third base. It's the count on Jairo Pomares, one ball and no strikes. But Connor Langrell now is in the Frontier League, and he's playing for the Mississippi Mud Monsters in Pearl, Mississippi. And he's appeared in 14 games this season, 0-1 with a 3.54 ERA and 20 and one-third innings. So that's what's Connor Langrell is up to now, and that's where they are now. Infield pulled in for Pomares, and he takes this pitch down low. It's two balls and no strikes on Jairo. Pomares with a two RBI double back in the third. He's got a chance to drive in another run here. Lincoln leading 4-0 in the bottom of the fifth inning. Luke Boyd getting ready. Here's the 2-0 pitch. And Pomares takes a fastball outside. So the count now goes to 3-0. And now time's going to be called here. And now Winnipeg is just going to go ahead and intentionally walk Pomares. So Pomares will draw the free pass. And that'll give Lincoln runners at first and third with one away. And now Connor Bagdeski will come to the plate. Winnipeg putting Pomares on here to put the double play into effect with the force at first base. Bagdeski is 2-for-2, two singles. He's been stranded twice. First pitch. And he will take it outside for ball one. One ball and no strikes to Bagdeski. Two back-to-back left-handed pole hitters in the lineup for Lincoln. Pomares and Bagdeski in the 4-5 spots in the order. Jelly at third. Pomares is at first. Pomares has got good speed over at first base. Now turn the throw on over to first, and Pomares scurries back to the bag. Pomares is 3-for-5 on stolen base attempts on the year. One ball and no strikes on Bagdeski. Boyd ready. And the pitch. Pomares takes off. Bagdeski swings and hits this ball into shallow left field. It's going to drop for a base hit. And Jelly will trot home. The Salt Dogs add another run. It's now 5-0. Connor Bagdeski is 3-for-3. The hit and run was on that time, and Bagdeski just dumped it in the shallow left, and there was nothing that Robbie Enriquez could do about that. So Kerry Arboleda will come to the plate now. Arboleda singled his last time. First pitch, Arboleda swings and misses at a breaking ball. 0-1 here on Kerry Arboleda. Salt Dogs look like that they're rested after having yesterday off and making good contact, good swings of the baseball here tonight. 0-1 here on Arboleda. Next pitch. Fastball that misses low. The count now 1-1. It'll be interesting to see how this three-game series goes, because last time that a team came down and had to arrive in Lincoln very, very early in the morning, that was Sioux Falls. Here's the 1-1. Swung on, hits the hole. Ray Patrick Detter up with it. He'll throw to third to get the force on Pomares for the second out. Nice play by Ray Patrick Detter. That's the only play he was going to have. Going to his right in the hole at shortstop and was able to make an accurate throw over to Ramon Bomasco. So Arboleda reaches on the fielder's choice, and Pomares is forced out 6-5 for the second out. That'll bring up the third baseman in Jack Dragum. Dragum 0-2. He's grounded into a double play. He's also flown out to right field. First pitch from Boyd, and Dragum swings and pops it in the air, foul right side, out of play. No balls and one strike here on Jack Dragum. But that Sioux Falls series, when Sioux Falls had to come down after they played a game late the night before and got into the hotel mid-morning, that looked like a tired team, and Lincoln actually swept the Canaries in the three-game set. The 0-1. And that's it back up the middle, and it'll be backhanded at second. Long throw across the diamond, and it's in time. Nice play by Adam Hall to retire Dragon, and that will retire the Salt Dogs. However, Lincoln adds a run here in the fifth, and they do so on two hits. There were no errors, and there were two runners left on base. We played five from Haymarket Park, and Lincoln Salt Dogs lead the Winnipeg Gold Eyes 5-0. More in a moment on KFOR and online at KFORnow.com and on AABaseball.tv.
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0: Back to Haymarket Park. A little breezy night tonight. As I mentioned, the wind's going to pick up throughout the evening from right to left. And for Lincoln Salt Dogs, a new pitcher coming in the ballgame. Chandler Woolridge will enter the contest. He takes over for Foster Pace. Woolridge, 0-1 in the season, 8.10 ERA, 10 strikeouts and 10 walks over 10 innings. And Woolridge last threw for Lincoln last Tuesday at Chicago. He worked two innings. He gave up a one run, an earned run, with one walk and two strikeouts, and he threw 27 pitches. So of all the bullpen members, Woolridge is the most rested, as he hasn't thrown in a week, and he'll face Noah Marcello to start the top of the sixth inning. The first pitch is a breaking ball outside for ball one. One ball and no strikes. Woolridge goes 6-2, 190. A native of Alpharetta, Georgia, played at Charleston Southern. So pitch low and away. It's now two balls and no strikes. And during the winter, he played in the America Emirates. He played for Mumbai. 2-0 the count. Next pitch, that's outside for ball three. 3-0, here at Noah Marcello. Foster Pace tonight went five innings. No runs, four hits, four strikeouts, and one walk, and he's in position for the win. 3-0 pitch, that's in there for a strike at the knees. So the count on Marcello is now 3-1. Chandler Woolridge will pivot and deliver. And that pitch is in there on the outside corner. Called strike two. Three balls and no strikes here on Noah Marcello. He's put up some impressive numbers for Winnipeg so far in the air. 3-2 pitch. And it's a check swing. And I think it's a check swing foul ball. Let's check. Nope. Marcello's now making his way down toward first base.

0: Must have got hit by that pitch. The bat came flying out of his hand. And he's walking on down to first. He's watching here on the replay. Try to get a look at that here in just a second. But Marcelo, yep, they're taking a look at his right forearm down at first base as Logan Watkins, the manager, will come out. Also, the athletic trainer is out as well. So Marcelo is down to first base. No argument from anybody here. So hit by pitch to start things off for Winnipeg here in the top of the sixth inning. Yeah, here's a look at the replay. Marcelo. Yeah, we'll get a look at it in a second. Here's a pitch to Max Murphy, which is outside for a ball. One ball, no strikes. Yep, that got him. Yep. 1-0 the count here on Max Murphy, who's 0 for 2. He struck out swinging. He's also bounced back to the mound. Next pitch from Woolridge. High. Count out 2 balls and no strikes, so Woolridge trying to zone in here. We're on the top of the sixth. Lincoln leading Winnipeg 5-0. 2-0 the count. Throwing over to first. We'll chase the runner back. Well, aside from American Association Baseball, we always keep an eye on what's going on in the major leagues. This pitch is outside. It's now 3-0 to Murphy. And as we're nearing the official halfway point of the 2026 Major League Baseball season, meaning we're getting a pretty good idea of which players are at the top of their games this year. Here's the 3-0. And that's outside for ball four. So Woolridge hits the first batter he faces, walks the second. Now put runners at first and second with nobody out. So Chandler will try to find a way to knock some of the rust off here as Jacob Morrow will come on out and chat with him. Well, we've also seen some major developments on that front in Major League Baseball, like Aaron Judge's long-term injury and the elbow surgery that held Tariq Skubal out for weeks. The question is, will developments like those impact the end-of-season results for who is seen as Major League Baseball's best? Well, in the latest vote predicting, the 2026 All-MLB team, presented by MGM Rewards, the panel of MLB.com experts, have tried their hands at putting together the All MLB first and second teams at the end of the year, doing so right now. Here's Giandito Tromp at the plate. First pitch is low and outside for ball one, 1-0. Tromp singled back in the second inning. Now the ballots were based on results to this point in the season, as James Frisbee will come on out and try to settle down Chandler Woolridge here. And the ballots for the season and what voters expect to happen going forward. So each team features one selection of catcher, first base, second base, shortstop, third base, designated hitter, as well as 3 outfielders, regardless of specific outfield position, 5 starting pitchers, and a pair of relievers. So here's the results of MLB.com's latest all-MLB poll. For catcher, first team, Dylan Dingler from Detroit. And on the second team would be Shea Langeliers with the Athletics. 1 ball and no strikes to Tromp, the pitch. Fastball, low and away. Count 2 balls and no strikes. Some movement down in the Lincoln bullpen, but nobody throwing right now. Orridge next offering. That's also low and away. So continuing to miss low and away here is Chandler Woolridge, and we'll see if he can make an adjustment. 3-0. On the Winnipeg designated hitter, T.J. Schofield-Sam will be next. Woolridge ready. And now the next pitch. That's high for ball four. So a hit by pitch and 2 consecutive walks have now loaded up the bases for the Goldeyes. And that'll bring up first baseman T.J. Schofield-Sam. Schofield Sam's 0 for 2. He's flown out to center. He's also struck out swinging. So Woolridge is going to go back to the windup here with the bases loaded. And his first pitch is going to be down low for a ball. And it's an empty feeling right now. Woolridge just can't find the zone. 1-0 the count. The wind and now the next offering. And that one misses as well. It's 12 consecutive pitches that Woolridge has messed with here. And now Woolridge will call time here and retuck in the front of that jersey, back up onto the mound, and try to regroup. Here comes the 2-0 pitch. That's high, ball three. And now Salt Dogs got a right-hander throwing off the mound down in the bullpen here quickly. Yeah, looks like it's Gabriel Jaramillo. 3-0. And that's high for ball four. So Chandler Woolridge has hit a batter and walked three straight, and that's going to drive in a run and make it now a 5-1 ball game. And that's going to do it for Woolridge as James Frisbee is going to come out and make a pitching change. So tough appearance there for Chandler, and hopefully he can regroup. But Gabriel Jaramillo will come in, and we'll get ready to replace him here. So we're in the top of the sixth. A run is in, bases loaded, nobody out. Lincoln is leading Winnipeg by a score of 5-1. We'll tell you more in just a moment on KFOR and online at KFORnow.com and on AABaseball.tv.
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5: 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Also, the ticket office at Haymarket Park is open from 9 a.m. to 5 p.m. Monday through Friday on non-game days and from 9 a.m. until the end of the game each day that the Dogs are in town. All right, Gabriel Jaramillo will take over for Chandler Woolridge, who faced four batters and could not record an out. And Ray Patrick Detter is at the plate. The first pitch is in there for a called strike. Woolridge hit a batter and then walked three straight. And not only walked three straight, didn't throw a strike in that process. Here's the 0-1. Good breaking ball, but it misses down low. So the count evens up now. One ball and one strike on Ray Patrick Detter. Jaramillo last pitched on Friday at Lake Country. Worked one inning, walked one, and 16 pitches. Part of that Lincoln victory. Jaramillo ready now for a 1-1 pitch. Fastball that's high and inside. Ball two. Two balls and a strike. On the season, Jaramillo is 0-1 with a 8.31 ERA. This is his 11th appearance. He's worked 13 innings. He's given up 21 hits, 12 runs, 14 strikeouts, and 5 walks. 2-1 pitch. Fastball on the appeal. No swing is the ruling. Down at first base by Sergio Lucero. The count now goes to three balls and a strike. Jaramillo missing, but not by very much. And Winnipeg trying to move some runners along here by watching pitches. Here's the 3-1.

0: fastball foul back to the net. So the count goes full here, 3-2 on Ray Patrick Detter. Murphy down at third base, Tromp at second, and Schofield Sams at first. Aramino is ready. Checks the runners in the 3-2. Swung on and hit in the air to left field, and this is going to drop in there for a base hit and will bounce all the way to the fence. It'll be picked up by Pomares, so quickly toss it back in, but that's a 2-RBI double for Ray Patrick Detter, and it's now a 5-3 ball game. So Winnipeg getting right back into this contest. 2-RBI double by Ray Patrick Detter scores Max Murphy and Giandito Trump.
1: The left fielder, Robbie Enriquez.
0: And T.J. Schofield goes down to third, so now a base hit could tie the ballgame. Still nobody out. And this is Robbie Enriquez who comes to the plate now. Corner infielders are in. First pitch to Enriquez. He swings. It hits a ball in the air toward left. Pomar is a long run going on over near the line. He will reach up, and this ball is foul. It was beyond the home run fence, but just wide of the foul pole to the left. A long strike one by Robbie Enriquez. That would have put Winnipeg in front if it was a home run. 5-3 the score here in the top of the sixth inning. The ball's of the strike here on Enriquez. Armijo's out of the stretch, and now the pitch. Swung on, and this one's pulled toward right field. Arboleda coming over. He will slide. He makes the catch. He will quickly toss it back in. The runners will tag in advance. A run scores on the play. That's T.J. Schofield Sam. It makes it now a 5-4 ball game, but that's a nice play by Kerry Arboleda to hustle on over to make sure he got it out. So Enriquez will get a sacrifice fly out of that. That is just the first out of the inning. So it's now 5-4, and Ray Patrick Detter advanced to third on the play as well. Infield in here with a runner at third, and at the plate, Kevin Garcia. The pitch misses for ball one. One ball and no strikes. The Goldeyes have some life here, helped out by the free bases here in the sixth. The 1-0 on the way. Swung on and hit into right center field. Base hit. That's going to tie the game. Kevin Garcia with an RBI single. Drives in Ray Patrick Detter, and we got ourselves a brand new ball game. It's now 5-5 here in the top of the sixth inning. The book ended up getting closed on Chandler Woolridge. He'll get tagged for four of those five runs and three walks. So 5-5 tie, runner at first with one out, and Adam Hall comes to the plate. He's 1-for-3. Here's the pitch, and he swings at a breaking ball in the dirt and misses for strike one. It's amazing how the momentum and tempo of a ball game just completely changes in one inning. And as I mentioned before, it's a helpless feeling for a player like Chandler Woolridge. He comes in, and he was up in the count, and then it got 3-2 on Noah Marcello, and then he hit him with a pitch. Here's the 0-1. Breaking ball from Jaramillo is in there for a strike. It's 0-2, but after he hit Marcello with a pitch, he did not throw a strike again. Three consecutive walks on 12 straight pitches. Ended up bringing across a run before he exited. The 0-2. Breaking ball misses off the corner. And they count one ball and two strikes. And then Jaramillo, who was getting hot in a hurry down to the bullpen, gave up a 2-RBI double to Ray Patrick Detter. A sac fly. And then an RBI single by Kevin Garcia, which has now tied the game. Here's the 1-2. Swung on and fouled out of play to the right side. The count is even up here at 1-2. And that's an unfortunate situation, too, for Foster Pace, because Pace delivered his best outing of the year, going five innings and didn't give up a run, four hits, and four strikeouts, and one walk, and he's going to get a no decision out of this. The 1-2. down in the dirt. Check swing. Did he go? They're going to say he did not swing. Sergio Lucero said there was no swing there. And so the count evens up at 2-2. The count is even up. 2 balls and 2 strikes on Adam Hall. Aramillo ready. Now we'll throw on over to first base, chasing Kevin Garcia back to the bag. Yeah, I guess Hall did hold up. Kept the hands back. Certainly brought them forward, but well. The more I watch that replay, the more I think I'm changing my mind. But I'm not the first base umpire. So there you go. 2 balls and 2 strikes here on Adam Hall. Actually, 3 balls and 2 strikes at Vega Park. It's a full count. Runner first with one away. 5-5 tie. 3-2 pitch with the runner going. Outside for ball four. And then Morrow was going to throw down to second, and then he held up on his throw, and it kind of looped down to Miro at shortstop. So it's going to be a walk, and that'll put runners at first and second. And another free base here as Morrow's going to go on out and chat with Jaramillo. So here's what's happened this inning. Lincoln was up 5-0. Chandler Woolridge came in, hit Noah Marcello with a pitch, and then walked Max Murphy, Giandito Tromp, and JT Schofield, Sam, on 12 straight pitches. Lincoln went to the bullpen and brought in Gabriel Jaramillo, who gave up a 2-RBI double to Ray Patrick Getter, an RBI sacrifice fly to Robbie Enriquez, and an RBI single to Kevin Garcia, and now has walked Adam Hall. So runners are at first and second with one away, and this is Ramon Barbasco at the plate. He swings, it hits this ball in the air to center field. Feltz is going to dive. Did he get it? No, he did not. It dropped. And the throw will come on into second base here. And with that, they're going to get a force out at second. That's only the second out of the inning here, though, guys. Lincoln's starting to come off the field. Oh, now they're going to rule it's an out. Oh, now they're going to rule it's an out. Hold on. Hold everything. Logan Watkins is saying initially Kevin Boltron put his hands out saying it was safe. And we are going to have ourselves quite a discussion here. It is now being ruled as a double play. I don't want to take a break yet here in case the umpires have to get together and chat about this. But initially, and I don't know if we can get it on the replay, but one of the umpires reached out, put his hands out cleanly to say that ball was down. And I'm watching the third base umpire, Kevin Boltron, here on the play. And I think it's going to be out of the area, but Phelps dives. Does he have it in his glove? He might have caught that ball. Let's look. It's still in the glove, still in the glove. He pops up. I think he caught the baseball. Yeah, he caught the baseball. Now, but right there, Kevin Boltron puts his hands out. He puts his hands out in safe formation to signal that that ball was down. So that's where you're going to have a multi-confusion, but after all the conversation takes place here, it's going to be ruled a double play. Wow. Ramon Barrasco is going to be an F8-4 double play, which is going to end up ending the inning. All righty. So in the sixth, Winnipeg sends 9 batters to the plate, and they score 5 runs, and they do it on 2 hits. There were no errors, and there was 1 runner left on base. We're through 5.5. We're all tied up at 5. We'll be back after a timeout on KFOR, online at KFORnow.com, and on AABaseball.tv.
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0: Welcome back to Haymarket Park. Minnesota's a new game. We're all tied up at 5. 5-5 tie. Going back to that play once again. That fly ball, Cam Feltz will lay out, and he ends up catching the ball, popped up, and got that ball in the glove, and he throws to second. And Kevin Boltren, who's the crew chief out there, he is signaling hands out, which means that ball's down. But now he's walking out towards second base. Interesting. All right, here's Paul Miro, who will step to the plate in the bottom of the sixth inning. First pitch, outside for a ball. One ball and no strikes here on Paul Miro. A new pitcher in the ball game here for the Winnipeg Goldeyes. And this is James Collier, right-hander. The 1-0. That's outside. It's now two balls and no strikes. Collier, no record, 12.00 ERA, 12 strikeouts and 4 walks over 3 innings so far this season. Pitch to Miro. And that's going to be down low for ball 3. 3 balls and no strikes. So Luke Boyd's evening is done. He went 5 innings, 5 runs, 8 hits. 4 of the 5 runs were earned. Struck out 2, walked 3. Next pitch. Miro takes it for a strike. It's the count now 3-1 here on Paul Miro. A wild finish. There's a major confusion there at the end of that inning. 3-1. Next pitch. Miro swings, bouncing ball up to third. Robosco charges, fields, throws. It's off the line, and off the bag is going to be the first baseman, T.J. Schofield-Sam. And now time's going to be called as Logan Watkins is going to come on out. He wants to talk with Sergio Lucero. Taking a look at the play here on the throw. Let's see if we can see if might be a little tough to see here on the throw, but kind of looked like falling off the bag there. Now, if there's anybody that's going to know whether he's off the bag or not, it's going to be the home plate umpire. And Tom Svoboda, it's his job to come up the line and see if there was a pulled foot or not. It looked like, from our vantage point, that the first baseman came off the bag. Taking a look at the throw once again. Ooh, boy, that's tough. That's difficult to see. I don't know. They're going to call him out. They're going to say that he was on the bag. And now James Frisby's going to come out, and Frizz might lose his mind here. And he's walking out. He wants an explanation why, and Frizz might get tossed here. Yep, he's done. Yep, so James Frisby's going to come out. He's going to give it to Sergio Lucero. And get his 2 cents in here on this. Oh, here comes the first base bag. Frizz picked it up and he tossed it away. And now he's mocking Boltren on the play previously and calling safe. he's going to get his money's worth out of this one. But that'll be the ejection.

0: for Frizz. That'll be his fourth this season. So, again, back to the ruling here. They got to rule Miro out on the play. And now, the home plate umpire barking back here at James Frisbee. And Frisbee is going right at Tom Svoboda. And kicking the foul line. Mason Ross trying to step in here and separate everything. So it'll be a bit here. Well, you look back at these last two calls, and when we saw on replay the play down at first base, yeah, that, it could have gone either way. It could have been off the bag. It could have been an out. But initially the call was safe, and the umpires got together and overruled it and called it an out. And that's what made the ire of James Frisbee rise. So Mason Ross is going down to coach third base now. I think this is Cale Chatham, who's actually down coaching at first. So Cash Beecham will take care of things in the clubhouse, or rather in the dugout. Quite a last inning plus here. 5-5 tie here in the top of the sixth inning. And there is one away. All right, let's tell you a little bit about James Collier, who is the relief pitcher for Winnipeg. He was 6'3", 225, 27 years of age. He's out of Hayward, California. Played college ball at Cal State East Bay, Olone College, and Shorter University. He signed with the Oakland Ballers. And he'll get ready to face Jacob Morrow. One out, nobody on, here in the bottom of the sixth inning. And here's the first pitch. It's outside for a ball, 1-0. Well, we do want to let you know that from the first pitch to the last out, Carbless is your game day companion. Smooth, bold flavor and a ready-to-drink can, perfect for enjoying all the action from the stands. Crack one open and make the most of every inning, every play, and every moment of the ballpark. With Carbless, bold flavor in every sip. 1-0 to Morrow, and he swings. It hits this ball in the air. Right center field, tagged well, and it's going to bounce on the warning track. Morrow around first on his way towards second, and he'll slide in there with a double. Jacob Morrow just keeps tagging the baseball. He's 2-for-3. Morrow making solid contact going the other way. You will hear the phrase many times in sports, a change of scenery sometimes is better for an athlete. No more better than for Jacob Morrow. Again, he played for Cleburne last year and was a light hitter. He hit just 170. And now, 2-for-3 in this ballgame tonight, coming into tonight, batting 412. Cam Feltz at the plate now with a one away. And the first pitch from Collier is high for ball one. One ball and no strikes. So a tough up and down inning for the umpires on confusion of a call on a double play and an overruling of a call at first that got James Frisbee kicked out of the ballgame. One ball and no strikes to count. Here's the next pitch. And Feltz takes it high. The count now 2-0. Both starting pitchers will not factor into the decision of this ballgame, so it's up to the bullpens now. Nick Shumpert will be on deck. Morrow out at second base with one away. Collier's next pitch. That's high. Count now 3 balls and 2 strikes on Cam Feltz. Collier coming in. You can tell the strikeout to walk ratio not where he wants it. 2 strikeouts and 4 walks over 3 innings of work. Gives the 3-0. That fastball's in the inside corner for a strike. It's now 3-1. So let's see if both teams can settle in here now after all the other activity we've seen here over the last inning. 3-1 to count. And the next pitch. That's going to be high, ball four. So Cam Feltz will reach base for the third time tonight. And that'll give Lincoln runners at first and second with one away. And it'll bring up second baseman and Nick Shumpert.
1: Number four, Nick Shumpert.
0: And now we're going to have a mound visit here. Mark Brewer is the pitching coach for Winnipeg. And now the Gold Eyes are going to discuss things and try to get James Collier to settle in just a little bit here as well. Quite an inning, folks, huh? Don't you think? 5-5 tie. As we're in the top of the sixth inning, a little bit of activity down in the Winnipeg bullpen. Looks like that's Tasker Strobel, who is a longtime Winnipeg Gold Eye. He's starting to loosen up. There's a quick meeting on the mound here. Again, double play still in order here. Lincoln does have a couple of fast base runners at first and second. Morrow, not quite as fleet of foot. But nothing would be finer for Lincoln here is that if Shumpert could dump one safely in the outfield. Collier's ready. First pitch to Shumpert. He takes a fastball for a strike. 90 miles per hour on the outer half. It's the count now. No balls in. One strike to count. Here's the stretch and the 0-1. Shumpert swings and misses. Strike two. Paid attendance tonight here at Haymarket Park, 2,176. 2,176. Here to watch this one on a Tuesday night. Collier now ready. 0-2 pitch to Shumpert. Fastball just missed off the corner. Didn't miss by much. The count now goes to 1-2. Jake Jelly will be next. Bottom of the sixth. 5-5 tie. Lincoln got one in the first, three in the third, a run in the fifth, and then Winnipeg got five in the top of the sixth inning. Here's a 1-2. And Shepard swings. It hits this ball high in the air, but pulls it foul. And the count stays at a ball and two strikes. Lincoln trying to respond after allowing nine batters to step to the plate the sixth inning. And five came across and scored. Collier ready. 1-2 pitch. Shumpert watches it go high. Count evens here at 2-2. Yep, a rough full inning for the umpires. The confusion call on the double play and then the overruled call down at first base. 2-2 the count on Shumpert. Here's the next pitch. Outside, ball three. So another miss here could load the bases. You go back to that play at first, though, when Sergio Lucero's call was overruled. The replay showed that down at first, T.J. Schofield-Sam might have kept his foot on the bag. I mean, it was really close. 3-2. Runner from second's going to third, and that pitch, it's going to be a called strike three, but Morrow stole third without a throw. So, there are two down. I think Morrow did that on his own because Felt stayed put. So Shumpert strikes out looking. First strikeout for Collier. There are two away. Let's see if Felt takes off here. Jake Jelly at the plate. Pitch clock just ran out. Pitch clock just ran out here. Now we got some confusion. Again, we have confusion. Thomas LeBeau is going to go out and talk to Kevin Boltron. Jake Jelly is saying pitch clock ran out. I'm watching it. Pitch clock ran out. And the home plate umpire, they're going to call a... Yep, it'll be a pitch clock violation on Collier. And now Logan Watkins is coming out, and I think they're arguing that the pitch clock maybe didn't reset. But now the catcher, Kevin Garcia, is trying to state his case. The umpires get, this is a shaky, shaky night for the umpires, and they're just trying to get things straight here. Logan Watkins got his hands out, I think. For Winnipeg's perspective, I think they thought that the pitch clock did not reset.

0: No balls and one strike is the count. There we go. Runners are at first and third with two away. It's a 5-5 tie in the bottom of the sixth inning. Here's the stretch. Collier turns, throws to first, and Phelps is back to the bag. You want me to throw some more gas on the fire here for the tough spot the umpires are in right now? Collier's, when he's getting set, almost comes set twice. Here's the next pitch. And Jelly swings, and he's going to muscle one to shallow center field, and it drops in for a base hit. That'll score Morrow. Phelps hustles all the way around to third, and the Salt Dogs are back in front. Jake Jelly delivers an RBI single to center field. It's a 6-5 Lincoln lead. That was hit off the hands, and that was nothing but strength by Jelly just to muscle that ball out into shallow center, bringing home Morrow. And I believe we're going to have a pitching change now for the Goldeyes. That's going to do it for Colliers. So another pitcher coming into the contest. Lincoln back in front now, 6-5, with runners at the corners and two down here in the bottom of the sixth. We'll tell you about the new pitcher for the Goldeyes when we return after a timeout on KFOR and online at KFORnow.com and on AABaseball.tv.
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0: Back at Haymarket Park in Lincoln, as a little bit of sunshine still shining on Memorial Stadium across 9th Street. Lincoln Salt Dogs back in front. They lead it by a score of 6-5, courtesy of an RBI single by Jake Jelly. It's been a wild last inning to play as Tasker Strobel comes on in relief now to face Jairo Pomares. The first pitch is in there for a strike. It's 0-1. Strobel, also a longtime Winnipeg Goldeye, 1-1 in the season, a 7.16 ERA, 14 strikeouts, 4 walks, and 16 in a third innings. Pitch to Pomares, and he swings and fouls it back. They count no balls and 2 strikes. Jake Jelly with an RBI single moments ago, putting Lincoln back in front 6-5. Runners are at the corners with 2 down here in the bottom of the 6th inning. No balls and 2 strikes to Pomares. Strobel's next pitch. Runner from first goes. It's going to be a bouncer up the middle. It'll be fielded by Ray Patrick Detter. Throw on over to first is in time, and that's going to retire the side. So Pomares grounds out, and that's going to do it for Lincoln here in the sixth. But the Salt Dogs get back in front, scoring 1 run off 2 hits. There were no errors, and there were 2 runners left on base. We're done with 6. Lincoln leading Winnipeg 6-5. More in a moment on KFOR and online at KFORnow.com and on AABaseball.tv.
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6: Iran says Israel must pull out of Lebanon before any deal with the U.S. is made. President Trump, in France for the G7 summit, says that deal will be made, ending Iran's nuclear desires. An explosion and fire at North Lincoln's Fairfield Inn and Suites render the hotel a total loss.
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7: Back at Haymarket Park as we look on out in the evening sky. And back in where fans are taking this one in and watching the Lincoln Salt Dogs recapture the lead in the bottom of the sixth inning. Now up 6-5 as we go to the top of the seventh. And David Shaw comes in out of the bullpen now for the Lincoln Salt Dogs. He'll be the fourth pitcher of the night. The 6'7" lefty from Houston, Texas, takes over. Shaw, no record, a 3.86 ERA, 12 strikeouts and 8 walks over 11 2/3 innings. Shaw last pitched on Friday in the win against Lake Country. Went one inning, gave up one hit, one run, and one strikeout and 17 innings pitched. He'll face Noah Marcello to begin the top of the seventh inning. First pitch is going to miss for a ball. One ball and no strikes. I don't think I've seen a wild sixth inning like that where both teams do things offensively. And there's a pitch in there for a strike. It's 1-1. We had kind of recap it without giving through all the details. Winnipeg scores 5 runs. Lincoln gets 1 run. Controversial calls on each side. James Frisbee gets ejected from the ball game. There's a pitch in there for a strike. It's now 1-2. And now we work our way into the seventh. Marcello hit by a pitch and scored a run in the sixth. The pitch from Shaw just missed outside. Jacob Morrow was ready to throw it around the horn, but no called strike 3 by Tom Svoboda. As the count evens, it's now 2 balls and 2 strikes. 2-2 on Noah Marcello. And the pitch. Swung on and a little tapper foul. David Shaw pitched at 3 different Power 5 schools. He was at Texas, he was at Rice, and he was at Cal. Finished his collegiate career for the Cal Golden Bears. 2-2. Swung on. This one's pulled in left field, and that's going to be a base hit. It's going to bounce off the fence, picked up by Pomares. Throw comes in towards second base, and that'll be a double for Noah Marcella. Marcello begins the inning with a double to left for Winnipeg, exactly what the Goldeyes needed here to get things started in the top of the seventh inning. That pitch was pulled and hit to left. So it'll bring right fielder Max Murphy to the plate now. 6-5 Lincoln, top of the seventh inning. Game one of a 3-game series and game one of 6 straight between these Western Division foes. Last year, these two teams were extremely equal in their records. In fact, Lincoln went 42-58 last year, and Winnipeg went 41-58. Here's the pitch from Shaw, misses inside for a ball. And the only difference between them tying for fifth in the division was that Winnipeg had a game that got rained out that they couldn't make up. 1-0 to Murphy. Next pitch. Swing and a miss at a fastball, and the count evens at 1-1. It seems like over the last 2 years, every time that Lincoln and Winnipeg play, specifically here at Haymarket Park, it's just a wild game. 1-1 the count. Here comes the next pitch. It's going to miss off the corner. It's now 2-0. Lincoln 1-A. 11-inning walk-off against Winnipeg early in the season, and then during the Walt Dogs night last year, won an 11-inning walk-off as well. 2-1 pitch. Murphy swings and he hits this one high in the air, left side. Drag him in foul territory from third, can't find it. Now he looks up, now he makes the catch. Boy, he could not find it for a second. The hands went up in a helpless type of feeling. And then he was able to re-find the baseball and make the catch over the back of his cap for the first out of the inning. So a big out right there for out number one. And type of night here where that ball gets above the lights. Yeah, Jack couldn't see it. Then he was able to re-find it and made the catch. So one down. A reminder coming up at the end of this half inning, we'll get to our seventh inning stretch, and that means we'll have another Bryan Health scoreboard update for you, and that'll be with Brady Anderson back at our KFOR studios in Lincoln at the end of this half inning. Here is Giandito Tromp. Tromp walked and scored his last time. Pitch from Shaw in there for a strike. It's 0-1. No balls and one strike to Tromp. Marcelo still out at second after the leadoff double. A look on out by Shaw. Two looks to second now. And now the pitch. It's outside. Count evens up on Tromp at 1-1. Game two of the series tomorrow night, 6:35. It'll be Jacob Hughes, who just signed with Lincoln. Actually got into town on Sunday. He'll take the mound and be the starter for the Salt Dogs. Here's a pitch. It's going to be a heart shot. Myro thought about going to third, thought better of it, and now goes on over to first. And we'll get the out for the second out. That was sharply hit along the ground. And Myro thought for a second he was going to go to third base. And he's kind of got a smile on his face like, yeah, maybe that wouldn't have been a good decision. But he got an out of it, and there are two away. Marcelo advances to third with two down, and that brings T.J. Schofield Sam, the first baseman, to the plate. The first pitch from Shaw is in there for a strike. Schofield Sam drew a bases-loaded walk in the sixth inning. Shaw trying to keep this a one-run game. The 0-1. Way outside. It's now 1-1. 1-1 the count on T.J. Schofield Sam. Wind really picking up here, as you can kind of see the front of the jersey of David Shaw moving around. Next pitch misses down low. The count now goes to 2-1. Marcelo down at third. 2-1 pitch. Swung on, a little tapper right side. This is going to be a tough play. Coming on over is Jelly. He'll flip it out of his glove over to Shaw, covering in time to make the play. Fantastic effort and teamwork by the Salt Dogs to keep the goal lines from scoring. In the inning for Winnipeg, there were no runs on one hit, no errors, and one runner left on base. It is stretch time here at Haymarket Park with the score Lincoln 6 and Winnipeg 5. It's time for us to get you another Bryan Health scoreboard update. Let's check in with Brady Anderson back at our KFOR studios in Lincoln. Brady?
1: 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Again, we do have a full slate of games across the American Association. One game has gone final tonight as the Milwaukee Milkmen take down the Kane County Cougars by a score of 4-1. The Lake Country Dockhounds are taking down the Fargo-Moorhead Redhawks. That game is currently 15-6 Lake Country in the bottom of the sixth. The Sioux City Explorers are currently falling to the Sioux Falls Canaries by a score of 11-3. That game is in the bottom of the seventh. The Chicago Dogs are currently trailing the Gary South Shore Railcats by a score of 4-8, and that game is in the top of the seventh. And the West Division leading Kansas City Monarchs are up 3-1 on the Cleburne Railroaders in the top of the seventh. And around the MLB, got a good game in St. Louis tonight, as the Cardinals are leading the Padres by a score of 3-2. Big decision, big risk for the wild card there. Big game for the Cardinals if they could find a win. We will send it back to our Corona Extra broadcast booth with Rich Ray. This has been your Bryan Health scoreboard update.
7: All right, Brady, thank you so much. We're going to the bottom of the seventh, 6-5. The Lincoln Salt Dogs with the lead. 6 runs, 10 hits, and no errors. Winnipeg, 5 runs, 7 hits, and 1 error.

0: the American flag and the Canadian flag are flying from right to left, out in left center field. As Tasker Strobel will get ready for a full inning of relief now. He came in and threw three pitches and got a ground out of Jairo Pomares in the sixth inning. And Connor Bagnaski will lead things off for Lincoln here in the bottom of the seventh. Bagnaski 3-for-3 on the night. Three singles, and he's driven in a run. Lefty versus lefty matchup. The first pitch from Strobel is going to be inside for a ball. One ball and no strikes to Connor Bagnaski. So a key was Lincoln getting that run in the sixth to take the lead, and then David Shaw working around that leadoff double. Here's the pitch that is outside. And the count now, two balls and no strikes on Connor Bagnaski. And working around that leadoff double to keep it a one-run lead. 2-0. That's low and away. Three balls and no strikes here on Bagnaski. And that hit the foot of Garcia, who's going to walk around a bit. Salt Dog fans, you can get social with the Salt Dogs. Follow us on Twitter and Instagram at Salt Dogs Ball, or search Lincoln Salt Dogs on Facebook. Get involved with the conversation using the hashtag Salt Dogs or the hashtag Unleash the Fun. That stung a little bit more than Kevin Garcia thought it was going to. As that pitch went down, I think it catch him maybe right on the inside of the foot, maybe on that inside ankle bone. And so Garcia waiting for that pain to simmer down here just a little bit. Isn't it something? You wear all that gear and the baseball still finds a part of your body that's not covered up. All right. Huh. 3-0 pitch to Bagnaski. That's going to be a called strike. The count now goes to 3-1. Strobel looks into Garcia. And now the 3-1 pitch. And Bagnaski swings and fouls it straight back. The count now 3-2. Tasker Strobel from Avon, Indiana. Played ball at St. Joseph's College. Next pitch, fouled off to the left side. 30 years of age now is Strobel, 6'4", 240. He's been with Winnipeg now for, this will be his third year in a row. Strobel's next pitch. And Bagnaski swings, it pops it in the air. Shallow center, long run for about three different gold eyes, but going out to make the catch is Adam Hall from second base, and that's the first out of the inning. So one up and one down here in the bottom of the seventh. Let's bring Carey Arboleda to the plate now. So with Feltz getting back in the lineup tonight for Lincoln, going back to the usual top of the order with Feltz and Shumpert, Arboleda, who had been kind of in the middle of the order earlier in the season before Jake Jelly was here, he has now slid down to the number six spot in the order, but still got a hit tonight, and he's reached on a fielder's choice, plus a walk, so he's reached base all three times. He swings and fouls the first pitch back here, no balls and a strike to Arboleda. And Carey also made a fine sliding catch out in the outfield earlier in the ball game as well. No balls and a strike to Arboleda. Next pitch. And that's off speed in there for a strike. Floats in at 81 miles per hour. No balls and two strikes on Arboleda. Well, for this three-game set, I was looking at the weather, and we should have really good weather here over the next 3 days. 0-2 here on Arboleda. Next pitch. And a missed off the corner and low. It's now 1-2. Of course, when we go to Winnipeg this weekend, seems like there's always good weather in Winnipeg. Every once in a while, maybe a little rain shower, but cooler, obviously, as you'd expect. The 1-2, Arboleda swings and misses for strike three as he chased a fastball. And that is the second out of the inning. That's the first strikeout for Tasker Strobel tonight.
1: The third baseman, number 11, Jack Durango.
0: Two down now for Zach Dragom. Dragom is 0 for 3. He's grounded into a double play, flown out to right, and he's also grounded out to second. Salt Dogs have out-hit the Goldeyes tonight 10-7. Winnipeg has committed the game's lonely error, and it was a costly one. There's a pitch that's high because it ended up bringing in a run when Hiram Pomares was able to score from second on an errant throw by Adam Hall at second base, trying to get Connor Bagnesky at first. And it's a one-run game right now, so it's very significant. 1-1 pitch, and Dragom hits it high in the air toward left, back to the warning track, back to the wall, and Jack Dragom has gone yard! Home run for Jack Dragom! The Salt Dogs go up by 2. That's got to feel good for number 11. Dragom with the home run to left. His first home run of the season puts Lincoln up by the score of 7-5. Boy, through the injuries that he suffered over the last full calendar year, and just finding a way to consistently make contact with a baseball, that one he squared up. Here's Paul Miro. He swings and hits this ball in the air toward right. Max Murphy takes a couple steps in. He will make the catch, and that's going to retire the side. But a two-out solo home run by Jack Dragom has extended the Lincoln lead here in the seventh. One run on one hit, no errors, and nobody left on base. We're through seven. Lincoln leads Winnipeg 7-5. 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
0: We work away to the top of the eighth inning at Haymarket Park, and Lincoln Salt Dogs lead the Winnipeg Goldeyes by a score of 7-5. Jack Dragom hits a two-out solo home run to left field in the bottom of the seventh inning to extend the Lincoln lead to a two-run cushion. And now Lincoln will go to their right-handed sidearm throwing bridge pitcher. This is Zach McCleave. He's had fantastic numbers this year. 0-1 with a 0.87 ERA. McCleave, in his 11th appearance now, has pitched 10 and a third innings, 12 strikeouts and 5 walks. And McCleave last pitched on Friday in the win against Lake Country, worked one inning, walked one, struck out one through just 10 pitches. And he'll face Ray Patrick Ditter to begin the top of the eighth inning. First pitch from McCleave is in there for a strike. Sidearm at 88 right at the knees. No balls and one strike to Ray Patrick Ditter, who doubled, drove in two, and scored a run in Winnipeg's big fifth inning. Here's the 0-1. And that's also in there for a strike. It's now 0-2. Ray Patrick Ditter looking out at McCleave. Now the 0-2. Breaking ball swung on and foul back into the stands. Count stays put here at 0-2. Haven't talked with every single member of the roster as of yet, get to know all about them, but Zach McCleave, I think, is the lone married member of the roster. This pitch is outside. It's now 1-2. He and his wife have an 11-month-old girl. And the girl dad on the mound is ready to bring the 1-2 pitch home. Swing and a miss for strike three. Foul tipped in the glove of Morrow for out number one. That's the first out here in the top of the eighth inning. Well, I want to let you know this copyrighted, first of all, the foul tip in the glove there for out number one. So one away. Now we'll let you know that this copyrighted telecast is presented by the authority of the Commissioner of the American Association of Professional Baseball. It may not be reproduced or retransmitted in any form, and the accounts and descriptions of this game may not be disseminated without express written consent. There's a pop-up down the left side that's going to end up on top of the side fence over by the berm and out of play. So the count is no balls and one strike on Robbie Enriquez, who is 0-4-2 on the evening. Drove in a run with a sacrifice fly in the sixth inning. That was a big inning for Winnipeg. I think I misspoke and said the fifth. It was the sixth inning where Winnipeg plated five runs and were able to tie the ball game at that point after trailing 5-0. No balls and one strike here on Enriquez. Next pitch. Swung on and smacked toward left. Pomares will take one step in and catch that liner for out number two. Well, he ran back after chasing that foul ball and didn't have to go very far. So Enriquez flies to left. Two down here in the Gold Eyes eighth. And we'll bring catcher Kevin Garcia to the plate now. Garcia is 2-for-2. Two singles, and he's driven in a run. Cleave will bring the hands down to the belt and the pitch. And it just missed off the corner for a ball. One ball and no strikes. If Garcia reaches, we'll see Adam Hall coming up next. 7-5 Lincoln. We're in the top of the eighth inning. Here's the 1-0. And it swung on and poked towards center field. This one is going to drop. Feltz can't get to this one. He's got to pick it up off a hop. So it's a two-out single for Kevin Garcia, and Garcia's got himself a three-hit ballgame. Three singles here tonight. So he's able to slice that one into shallow left center field. So the inning continues for the top of the order. Second baseman Adam Hall, who will come to the plate now. Hall is 1-for-3, singled back in the third inning, walked his last time. First pitch from McCleave. Hall takes it at the knees, a called strike, and Hall didn't like the call from Tom Svoboda. Thought it was a little bit low. No balls and one strike here on Adam Hall. Fine re-addition to this Winnipeg squad. Played for the Gold Eyes 2 years ago. Here's the 0-1. That's high and outside. Count evens at 1-1. Lincoln got a run in the first, three in the third, a run in the fifth, and solo runs in the sixth and seventh. So singular runs in the fifth, sixth, and seventh for Lincoln. All five runs for Winnipeg came in the sixth. The 1-1. And that's on the outside corner. Strike two. One ball and two strikes on Adam Hall. Runner at first, two away. They're in the top of the eighth with Lincoln leading 7-5. One and two, McCleave ready again, and the next pitch. That breaking ball way outside, Morrow able to backhand it. You get that two-seam fastball that rides in against you, and then the sidearm four-seamer comes in, and then McCleave will snap off that breaking ball, and then you're like, wait a second, I didn't expect that. Here comes the 2-2. Fastball is fouled over to the Winnipeg dugout. Counts. Stays even up here. Two balls and two strikes. You know, I was looking at the weather forecast. They said tonight, around midnight or so, the winds are supposed to pick up to about 35 miles per hour. No rain in that at all, but just supposed to be just windy. 2-2 the count here on Hall. Next pitch. Swing and a miss at the fastball. Strike three to end the inning. Zach McCleave gets the job done again. He strikes out two here in the eighth, and that'll do it for the Gold Eyes. No runs, one hit, no errors, and one runner left on base. We'll go to the bottom of the eighth. Lincoln still leading Winnipeg 7-5. We'll be back with more in a moment on KFOR, online at KFORnow.com, and on AABaseball.tv.
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4: Back to Haymarket Park. It's a 7-5 Lincoln Salt Dogs lead. It's time for us to announce our CapEx Tip of the Cap. Our Tip of the Cap tonight goes to Lincoln first baseman Jake Jelly for his performance on the mound this evening. Jake Jelly tonight ended up going 2-for-4 at the plate, a double, a single. 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And able to make a nice stretch down at first base on the defensive side of things. And it's been very active there over at first base defensively and also hitting the ball as well. So there's a look at Jake able to pull one in the left side. Jake Jelly gets our CapEx Tip of the Cap. 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At the plate for Lincoln here is Jacob Morrow, the catcher. And he will take the first pitch for a ball, second pitch for a strike. It's now 1-1. And he is facing a new reliever here in Eli Saul, who's into the contest. Saul is a 6'5", 235-pound right-hander from Vancouver, British Columbia. There's a pitch to Morrow trying to check his swing. Like I say, he went around. And the count now 1-2 here on Jacob Morrow, who's 2-for-3 on the night. Saul played in Double-A last season with the Amarillo Sod Poodles. Part of the Texas... He's been with the Texas Rangers organization, Arizona Diamondbacks organization. Saul 1-0 with a 3.86 ERA, 10 strikeouts and 8 walks over 11 2/3 innings. Next pitch. That's outside. Count evens up here on Morrow. 2 balls and 2 strikes. Saul will throw a four-seam fastball, a slider, and a split. Next pitch. And Morrow swings and misses for strike three. So a good, hard fastball at 94 from Eli Saul. And that's the first out here in the bottom of the eighth inning. Morrow couldn't catch up to that one. So one down. Back to the top of the order now in center fielder Cam Phelps. First pitch to Phelps. Takes it for a called strike on the inside corner. Well, looks as though that Tyler Stasiowski getting loose down in Lincoln bullpen, coming on for a save situation in the ninth. 0-1. Phelps swings and pulls it right to the first baseman, TJ Schofield Sam, who goes down to our right knee and is able to catch that liner for out number two. Phelps hit it hard, but right at the first baseman for the second out. Turned on that one. And Schofield Sam didn't even have to move. Just dropped down to the right knee and made sure he got leather on it. So with two down, it'll bring Nick Shumpert to the plate now. Shumpert is 0-for-3 on the night. He's also laid down a sacrifice bunt. First pitch, he swings and fouls it out of play to the right side. No balls and one strike. When we get to the ninth for Winnipeg, it'll be the 2-3-4 batters in the order. Bramasco, Marcello, and Murphy.

0: Stasiowski will have his work cut out for him. No balls and one strike on Nick Shumpert. The pitch. That's going to be down low. Count will even up here on Shumpert. Game one of three here at Haymarket Park, and game one of six in a row between these two, as they'll play three at Blue Cross Park in Winnipeg coming up this weekend. Here's the 1-1. Breaking ball, and Shumpert swings and hits it in the air. That was in on the hands. Murphy comes in from right. He's underneath of it. He'll make the catch, and that's going to retire the side. So Eli Saul comes in and retires Lincoln in order. Three up and three down in the bottom of the eighth. Last chance for Winnipeg. We go to the top of the ninth. Lincoln leads it 7-5. More in a moment on KFOR, online at KFORnow.com, and on AABaseball.tv.
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0: Lincoln Salt Dogs trying to take game number one of this three-game set. They lead the Winnipeg Gold Eyes 7-5, and now Lincoln will turn it on over to their closer. The right-hander Tyler Stasiowski comes in out of the bullpen. So he'll be facing Ramon Bramasco, Noah Marcello, and Max Murphy, 2, 3, and 4 here in the order. So Stasiowski, the sixth pitcher of the night for Lincoln, comes in 1-1. 4.26 ERA. He's got three saves on the season. This will be his 12th appearance, 12 and two-thirds innings. 12 hits, 6 runs, but the fantastic statistic, 22 strikeouts and 1 walk so far this year. He's going to come in, he's going to throw strikes. And Ramon Bramasco will lead things off. Bramasco is 1-for-4, who singled in the third inning. So Stasiowski in search of his fourth save of the season. First pitch. It's a fastball that misses down and in for ball one. Stasiowski last pitched on Friday in the win against Lake Country. He worked one inning, gave up one hit, one run, and struck out two in 17 innings and 17 pitches that he threw on Friday. The 1-0, good breaking ball in there for a strike. It's 1-1. Now, a lot of those numbers that you heard me talk about on Friday coming from Stasiowski and David Shaw, they both gave up one run off one hit. Yep, that was Ryan Hernandez, who both hit solo homers off those two. Here's a pitch, swung and a missed. Strike two. And the count 1-2 here on Ramon Bramasco. Ryan Hernandez for Lake Country is leading the American Association in practically every single offensive statistical category. If it involves a bat, he leads in that category. He's something else, the 27-year-old for Lake Country, the first baseman. 1-2 the count here on Ramon Bramasco. Stasiowski ready. And now the pitch. Called strike three on the inside corner. That's that little fastball that dives in at the last second to the batter, and it caught the inside part of the plate. Stasiowski gets the strikeout. Yep, just above the belt, underneath the letters on the inside corner. And one away. That'll bring up the center fielder, Noah Marcello. Marcello is 1-for-3. He doubled his last time. Here's the pitch. And that fastball is in the dirt. Did he go around? Yes, he did. Strike one. Stasiowski

0: is throwing so hard he's losing his cap. Had to go chase that down. Tyler's got some good, he's got some good hair underneath there, so got to lock that thing down. No balls and a strike here on Marcello. Here's the next pitch. Fastball, did he go? Yes, he did. Strike two. So Stasiowski is ahead in the count here on Noah Marcello. No balls and two strikes. Like David Shaw, Tyler Stasiowski is also a product of the California Golden Bears. Stasiowski is a California native from Jenner, California. 0-2 the count here on Noah Marcello. The 0-2. That bounced in the dirt into the backstop. So the count will go to 1-2. One and two on the Winnipeg center fielder. There's a stretch. And now the 1-2 pitch. And a swing and a miss. A breaking ball. Strike three. Stasiowski lost his cap again, but he'll be glad to pick it up after his second consecutive strikeout. And now the goal lines are down to their final out. Breaking ball that Marcello just could not make contact on. So it'll be the slugger, Max Murphy, coming to the plate. He's 0 for 3 tonight. Walked and scored in the sixth. Stasiowski set, and the pitch. Fastball in there for a strike as that cap comes off again. Hey, you know what? Keep throwing strikes and pick up that hat when you're done. 0-1 the count. Don't forget, after our broadcast tonight, we'll have our post-game report, our Rotella's game wrap-up, and our Wimmer's quality player of the game, and much, much more. The 0-1. Another called strike as the cap comes flying off. 0-2 the count. And now the Gold Lions are down to their final strike. No balls and two strikes with two away. Stasiowski's ready. Here comes the 0-2 pitch. It's high and outside for ball one. 1-2. Stasiowski reloads here. He's set. The 1-2 pitch. It's down in the dirt. Ball two. Well, either Tyler needs a new cap or he needs a haircut. One of the two. Whatever. As long as you keep doing what you're doing, right? 2-2 on Murphy. Stasiowski ready. Now the 2-2 pitch. Swing and a miss for strike three to end the ball game. Stasiowski strikes out the side, and the Salt Dogs take game one of this three-game series. They defeat the Winnipeg Goldeyes 7-5. Hark! Hark! The dogs will bark. Lincoln takes game one from Winnipeg. Stasiowski picks up his fourth save of the season. 7-5, Lincoln with the victory. Stand by here in just a moment because we will get an on-field conversation coming up with Adam Weingarten as he will join one of the Salt Dogs, chat about tonight's contest. But a good response by Lincoln tonight after they took a 5-0 lead, had it get wiped out, and then came back and added a couple to end up coming away with a victory here tonight. The win's going to go to Gabriel Jaramillo. The save is going to go to Tyler Stasiowski. That'll be his fourth. And Stasiowski ended up striking out the side. So, again, our post-game report coming up here in just a little bit. And Adam Weingarten is going to catch up to one of the stars of tonight's contest and chat here briefly. Lincoln getting its 11th victory of the season now. Okay, let's go on down the field here. Adam Weingarten has our guests on the field.
1: Four strikeouts. What was working best for you tonight?
2: Just fastball command. Threw a couple good changeups and slider. Yeah, that's nice. It's going to run down my legs. I like it. Yeah. It does. Yeah. It feels great. Love going around at home, especially the first one of the series. So, going to get that.
1: Foster, congratulations for being a player today.
2: Thank you very much.
0: All right, that was Foster Pace, who is joining us on the field with Adam Weingarten and getting his comments about the performance that took place tonight. So the Lincoln Salt Dogs end up winning this one here tonight by the final score of 7-5. Stand by. The Rotella's game wrap-up is coming up next. Back with more in just a moment. 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
3: 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This is the Lincoln Salt Dogs postgame show with final thoughts on today's game and more. 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
0: A happy Tuesday night for the Lincoln Salt Dogs as they take game one of this three-game set over the Winnipeg Goldeyes, winning it tonight by a final score of 7-5. Rich Ray with you back inside the Corona Extra broadcast booth, bringing you the Rotella's game wrap-up. The next time that you're grilling hamburgers or hot dogs, make sure that you wrap them up with a quality bun from Rotella's Bakery. Now for the Lincoln Salt Dogs tonight, they end up scoring a total of 7 runs off 11 hits with no errors and strand 7 base runners. Starting pitcher tonight was Foster Pace. He worked 5 innings, no runs, 4 hits, 4 strikeouts, and 1 walk. Unfortunately, he gets a no decision. Chandler Woolridge came on, and a tough night for Chandler. He faced 4 batters, could not get an out. He walked 3, and he gets tagged for 4 runs. All 4 of them will be earned. Gabriel Jaramillo ends up picking up the win in relief. He's now 1-1. Jaramillo pitched 1 inning, gave up 1 run off 2 hits, and walked 1. David Shaw pitched 1 inning, gave up 1 hit. Zach McLeod pitched 1 inning, gave up 1 hit, struck out 2. And Tyler Stasiowski pitched 1 inning, picked up his 4th save of the season. Stasiowski struck out the side.

0: in the ninth. For the Goldeyes, 5 runs off 8 hits, committed 1 error, and stranded 8 base runners. Starting pitcher was Luke Boyd. Boyd pitched 5 innings, gave up 5 runs off 8 hits, 2 strikeouts and 3 walks. 4 of the 5 runs were earned. He gets a no decision. James Collier takes the loss. He's 0-1. Collier pitched 2/3 of an inning, gave up 1 run off 2 hits, 1 strikeout and 1 walk. Tasker Strobel pitched an inning and a third, and he gave up 1 run off 1 hit and struck out 1. Eli Saul pitched 1 inning, and he struck out 1 in his performance for the night. Lincoln got out to an early lead. They played it a run in the bottom of the first on an RBI ground out by Jake Jelly, and then added 3 runs in the third inning, a 2-RBI double by Jairo Pomares, and then a throwing error brought Pomares around to make it a 4-0 lead. Salt Dogs jumped out by a 5-0 count in the bottom of the fifth on an RBI single by Connor Bagneski. But then after Foster Pace came out of the ballgame, Chandler Woolridge came on, hit the first batter, walked the next 3, and then turned it on over to Gabriel Jaramillo. Jaramillo gave up a 2-RBI double to Ray Patrick Ditter, a sac fly to a Robbie Enriquez, and an RBI single by Kevin Garcia. That ended up tying the ballgame at 5. Lincoln responded in the bottom of the 6th inning by getting a run when Jacob Morrow had a 1-out double. And then after Cam Feltz walked, 2 batters later, Jake Jelly drove in a run with a single, his 2nd hit of the night, 2nd RBI, putting Lincoln up 6-5. The Salt Dogs extended the lead with 2 outs in the bottom of the 7th when Jack Dragham hit his first home run of the season to left field and made it a 7-5 Lincoln lead. And that would end up to be the final tally in this one after Zach McCleave and also Tyler Stasiowski were able to keep Winnipeg from scoring in the 8th and 9th innings. Look at the offensive productivity tonight for Lincoln. Jake Jelly ends up going 2-for-4 at the plate as he drove in a total of 2 runs. Jairo Pomares goes 1-for-3. He also drove in 2. Connor Bagneski was 3-for-3 with an RBI tonight. Jack Dragham goes 1-for-4 with a solo home run. And Jacob Morrow goes 2-for-4 on the evening. For Winnipeg this evening, multi-hit performers and RBI performers as well. And looking at that, it's Ray Patrick Ditter ends up going 1-for-4 as he drove in 2. Robbie Enriquez was 0-for-3 with a sac fly. And Kevin Garcia ended up going 3-for-3 as he drove in a run on the evening as well. So that's a look at the offensive action for Winnipeg. Lincoln gets the victory 7-5. Lincoln now 11-17 on the season. Winnipeg falls to 12-17. And these two teams will get ready for game 2 of the series coming up tomorrow night at 6:35. And it will be newcomer for Lincoln, right-hander Jacob Hughes will make his Salt Dog debut after coming to Lincoln after a trade with the Boise Hawks. So he will take the mound and face off against right-hander James Bradwell. And Bradwell is just coming off the injured list for Winnipeg. He has no record and a 9.00 ERA. Let's announce our Wimmer's Quality Player of the Game. And tonight, our Wimmer's Quality Player of the Game is going to be Lincoln's Jake Jelly. 2-for-4, a double and a single and 2 runs batted in and made a couple of nice, fine defensive plays over at first base. Jake Jelly gets our Wimmer's Quality Player of the Game. Wimmer's, the producers of Fairbrae Brand Hot Dogs, the official hot dog of Haymarket Park and Lincoln Salt Dogs. We'll take a break on our postgame report. When we return, Brady Anderson back at our KFOR studios will have the highlights from tonight's ballgame. Included in that is the Oxygen play of the game. In addition, we'll have the Bryan Health scoreboard update, and we'll come back and wrap this up one more time. The final score in this one tonight, Lincoln defeats Winnipeg 7-5. More coming up in a moment. This is Lincoln Salt Dogs Baseball.
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8: 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Another great game for the Salt Dogs tonight as they win 7-5. We will get those highlights going for you. In the bottom of the first, the Salt Dogs would get the scoring kicked off early as Jake Jelly would score the returning Cam Phelps.
0: On the ground to second, Phelps is going to try to score, but unable to get...
8: I do apologize, one second here. And Jake Jelly would score the returning Cam Phelps.
0: Next pitch. Swung on, hit on the ground to second. Phelps is going to try to score, but unable to get the throw off of second base. And going to first instead will be Adam Hall. The run scores, and Lincoln leads it 1-0.
8: And following that hit from Jake Jelly, Jairo Pamara is in the bottom of the third. With runners on second and third, would add a 2-RBI double.
0: He swings and rips this ball into right field for a base hit. That's going to easily score two runs. Pamaris is around first on his way towards second. He's going to stroll in with a 2-RBI double. And the Salt Dogs now lead 3-0.
8: And after that Salt Dogs 3-0 lead, in the bottom of the fifth, they would get the scoring going again as Connor Bagneski would add another hit to make it 5-2.
0: And the pitch, Pamaris takes off. Bagneski swings and hits this ball into shallow left field. It's going to drop for a base hit. And Jelly will trot home. The Salt Dogs add another run. It's now 5-0.
8: But after that 5-0 lead, the Winnipeg Gold Eyes would not go away easy, as in the top of the sixth, they would get going as the Salt Dogs would load the bases with no outs, and Ray Patrick Ditter would come up and hit a 2-RBI double.
0: Swung on and hit in the air to left field, and this is going to drop in there for a base hit and will bounce all the way to the fence. It'll be picked up by Pamara, so quickly toss it back in, but that's a 2-RBI double for Ray Patrick Ditter.
8: And after that Ray Patrick Ditter double, Kevin Garcia would tie the game with an RBI single. Looked rough for the Salt Dogs for a little bit.
0: Swung on and hit into right center field, base hit. That's going to tie the game. Kevin Garcia with an RBI single.
8: And that would make it 5-5, but the Salt Dogs were not done, as Jake Jelly would add a RBI single in the bottom of the sixth.
0: And Jelly swings, and he's going to muscle one to shallow center field, and it drops in for a base hit. That'll score Morrow. Phelps hustles all the way around to third, and the Salt Dogs are back in front.
8: And after Jake Jelly put us back in front, the Salt Dogs would get another run on the back of Jack Dragham, who would hit his first homer of the year.
0: 1-1 pitch, and Dragham hits it high in the air toward left. Back to the warning track. back to the wall, and Jack Dragham has gone yard. Home run!

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4: 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This is Brady Anderson here with your final Bryan Health scoreboard update of the night. We had a full slate of games in the American Association this evening. The Milwaukee Milkmen took down the Kane County Cougars by a score of 4-1. The Lake Country Dockhounds defeated the Fargo Moorhead Redhawks by a score of 16-8. Lake Country sure likes to put up a lot of runs. The Sioux Falls Canaries take down the Sioux City Explorers by a score of 11-3. All those games are final. There are a couple games still going. The Chicago Dogs and the Gary South Shore Railcats. Gary South Shore leads 8-6. That game is still in the top of the ninth. Still time to go. And the Kansas City Monarchs are leading the Cleburne Railroaders by a score of... Excuse me, I apologize. The Cleburne Railroaders are leading the Kansas City Monarchs by a score of 4-3. The Monarchs are down to their final chance in the top of the ninth. In the couple of MLB games we had going on today, the Yankees take down the White Sox in a big game in the AL. And the Cardinals take down the Padres in what could be a big game for the NL wildcard standings. So a couple big games there. We will be back in just 1 minute, 1 minute quick break, and then we will be back with the final thoughts of Rich Ray.
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8: Back inside the Corona Extra broadcast booth one last time tonight as the Lincoln Salt Dogs defeat the Winnipeg Gold Eyes in game one of this three-game set by a final score of 7-5. For Lincoln, 7 runs, 11 hits, no errors, and strand 7 base runners. Winnipeg, 5 runs, 8 hits, 1 error, and strand 8 base runners. Winning pitcher tonight was Gabriel Jaramillo. Picks up the win in relief. He improves now to 1-1 on the season. The save goes to Tyler Stasiowski. That's his 4th. The loss goes to James Collier, and he falls to 0-1 on the season. Ball game tonight took 2 hours and 50 minutes. It was played in front of 2,176 fans here at Haymarket Park.

0: Well, this evening's exceptional fan of the game was Megan Bowers. And unfortunately, Megan, the Salt Dogs did not throw out a would-be base dealer here tonight. But for Megan, we still got a prize for you. You can head on over to Arbor Axe House for an hour of free throwing for one person. Enjoy local craft beers and throw off steam. If you'd like to be the next game's exceptional fan, sign up at Arbor Axe House on the corner of N Street and Antelope Valley. Okay, game two of this three-game set is coming up tomorrow night. First pitch will be at 6:35. On the mound for Lincoln will be Jacob Hughes, who Lincoln just acquired via a trade from the Boise Hawks. He'll get his first look at him in a Salt Dogs uniform tomorrow night. And it'll be right-hander James Bradwell, who goes for Winnipeg, just coming off the injured list. Bradwell has thrown one inning this year, no record, and a 9.00 ERA. And for tomorrow night's contest, it's a Wiener Wednesday, sponsored by Fairbury Brand Hot Dogs. You can get $2 hot dogs and play baseball bingo. Tomorrow night is also Bark in the Park, sponsored by Raising Cane's and Graduate Hotels. And it's the 25th season 2001 rollback ticket prices coming up tomorrow night. First pitch will be at 6:35. We'll be on the air with the KFOR at the Ballpark pregame show beginning at 6:05. So we invite you to join us for that. Thank you to everybody who tuned this one in tonight on KFOR and also watched it on AABaseball.tv. And a fantastic job by Brady Anderson back at our KFOR studios in Lincoln. I'm Rich Ray. The final score in this one tonight was the Lincoln Salt Dogs 7 and Winnipeg Golden Eyes 5. Until tomorrow night, this is Rich Ray saying good evening and so long from Haymarket Park in Lincoln, Nebraska.
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2: I'm the same guy as him. And that's why I can, you know, I've got a PhD in DUMB. I've got experience from my own stupidity. So, but the point is, folks, just the lesson that you take away from today's show, we'll summarize it, is, okay, if you feel yourself getting greedy, and everyone does, if you feel yourself getting fearful, and everyone does, you're getting ready to make a bad financial decision.
3: Yeah.
2: And slow your butt down.
3: And underneath all of that, one of the things we tell people, hey, don't ever borrow money. I can guarantee you that George, that last caller, didn't take out this huge business loan, this huge personal loan, with the intent of, I'm going to buy this over here, I'm going to do this, oh, we need a new car over here. If you go take out a HELOC, I'll just get a little bit extra just in case. And when you have it, it's so impossible to not spend it, and you end up making the problem so much bigger.
2: Yep.
3: So if you just say, hey, you know what? I don't borrow money just as a rule, unless I'm buying a house, right? Like, it keeps you from, it's a barrier, it's a break, it's a hurdle. It keeps you from making even a bigger mess than the one you're already in.
2: But the reason people have lost so much money on crypto is FOMO.
3: Yeah.
2: And that's a form of greed, a form of fear. Fear of missing out, it's greed. It's like, oh, they're going to get theirs and I'm not going to get mine.
3: Right.
2: And instead, I got really, after I went broke, I got really comfortable with being boring.
3: Yeah.
2: Slow and steady wins the race. Tortoise beats the hare every time. Every time I get desperate and fearful, right after that, I get stupid. Mm-hmm. And I do something stupid. Every time I get greedy, and I think, this is going to be a hot knife through butter. This is going to go. And it's just like, and it's just 100% of those things bite me in the butt. Hmm. And it's just like, and the things that we have made, everything that we've made on were death by a thousand cuts, incremental, little tiny, little tiny, little tiny, little tiny, little tiny. And then when you add it all up, it's a lot.
3: Right.
2: None of it was sexy or impressive. And everybody wants sexy, impressive, the greed side. Everybody wants the quick thing. I've got to get out of this. I'm desperate. And so, as soon as you say that, you're set up. So all of you out there, that's the lesson you can take from Dave's stupidity and my story, and even from some of the other stories that call in here, is you have to be really, really careful to avoid fear and greed, or greed, driving your decisions around money, because it very few times do you go slow in those situations. Both those things cause you to go too fast. Both of those things cause you to rationalize and look past all the warning signs. Bridge out, bridge out, bridge out, bridge out. Not me. I can bow, Duke, jump that sucker, right? Bo and Luke, here we go with the General Jackson. Right? That's it. But, yeah, you think you're the one, and no, you just end up in the edge of the bridge embankment, stuck on there, like a fly on the wall.
3: I'm sitting here thinking of the last 20 bad decisions I made. Every one of them came back to I had talked myself into a fear of something.
2: Yeah.
3: All media today is selling you it's all coming down, so you got to do this, or you got to do that, or you got to do this, right? And the more I consume of that, the more my eyes are open looking for things that are coming to get me, which means I'm going to look for things to buy.
2: All the signals, the people involved are bad people. But I'm going to keep going because it's probably going to be okay.
3: Yeah, yeah.
2: No, they're not. They're going to keep being bad people. So why am I continuing? Yeah, Proverbs 22. The wise see danger and hide. The fool sees danger and moves forward and suffers for it. Hmm. And when I see those warning signs, the only way I look past them is when I'm greedy or I'm fearful. And I overlook the warning signs. I go, well, that guy, he didn't mean that. And yeah, he did. He's a freaking crook. And you're going to go in a deal with him anyway because you just have to. No, you don't.
3: Can I tell you what helps me in these moments? Wise counsel.
2: Yeah.
3: A good group of friends.
2: Yeah.
3: That now I know I can pick up a phone and call and say, hey, I'm about to do this or I'm scared of this. And they'll say, that's dumb, John. Don't do that.
2: That's called a good friend.
3: It's a good friend.
2: That's dumb, John, friend.
3: Yeah.
2: I've got many of those. That's dumb, Dave. Dave, you have had some dumb ideas, and this is at the top of the list. Yeah, I get those too. George, we'll pray for you, my friend. It's a hard thing you're going through. That puts us Hour of the Ramsey Show in the books. We'll be back with you before you know it. In the meantime, remember, there's ultimately only one way to financial peace, and that's to walk daily with the Prince of Peace, Christ Jesus. 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
4: From ABC News, I'm Dave Packer. Flames threatening hundreds of homes outside of Spokane, Washington as a wildfire grows fast. Now more than 200 acres, Spokane County Fire District 9 Commissioner Brian Mather says wind and dry conditions are making the fire tough to contain.
5: We have a lot of fuel in that area. It's a very densely populated area.
4: Jumbo air tankers are spreading fire retardant on that area. Police in Wilmington say the 23-year-old suspect in a shooting at a Delaware hospital was taken into custody tonight. Police Chief Wilfredo Campos.
6: Police located two gunshot victims. One of those victims has tragically died from his injuries.
4: The suspect and the victims are said to be co-workers. Primary elections in several states. In Georgia, Rick Jackson, projected by the AP to have won the Republican nomination for governor over the Trump-endorsed Lieutenant Governor Burt Jones. Jackson will face off against former Atlanta Mayor Keisha Lance Bottoms in November. Trump-endorsed Republican Representative Mike Collins defeated Derek Dooley to secure the Republican Senate nomination in Georgia.
7: Y'all know I am so proud to be standing here as your Republican nominee for the United States Senate.
4: Collins will now advance to face Democratic incumbent Senator John Ossoff. To Oklahoma, where Trump-endorsed Congressman Kevin Hearn easily won the GOP nomination for U.S. Senate. He's favored to win in November. Democrats haven't won a Senate seat race in Oklahoma since 1990. members of Donald Trump's own political party tonight, searching for details on the president's agreement with Iran. Many wondering what the U.S. gave in exchange.
8: Still unclear what kind of financial reward Iran has been promised. The Wall Street Journal reports the agreement allows Iran to start selling oil immediately. Trump's former ambassador to the U.N., Nikki Haley, posting, if this is true, Iran wins.
4: ABC's Rachel Scott. 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
4: The rising cost of building materials and higher mortgage rates took a toll on housing starts in May.
13: Single-family housing accounts for the majority of home building, and the figure fell to its lowest level since last September and 6.7% below May of 2025. The housing market was already under pressure from import tariffs before the start of the U.S.-Iran conflict. Now, analysts say the war is driving down construction.
4: ABC's Jim Ryan. President Trump's work to reshape the Washington, D.C. landscape hitting another roadblock after a group of cultural heritage organizations filed a federal lawsuit challenging the creation of a National Garden of American Heroes.
14: These parks are subject to a variety of laws, including the Commemorative Works Act, the National Historic Preservation Act, the National Environmental Policy Act. And this lawsuit basically says the Trump administration has so far not been complying with those laws. They've not gone to Congress, for example, for approval. They've not gone through the necessary environmental reviews, they say, that would be needed to actually comply with all the laws.
4: ABC's Peter Haralambos. Boxer Floyd Mayweather faces two felony charges in Las Vegas over allegations that he wrote a bad check to purchase a watch from a luxury resale store. Five new categories are being added to the 2026 Grammy Awards. The Recording Academy announced the addition of a Best Asian Pop Music Performance category, Best New Traditional Pop Vocal, Best New Latin Song, Best New R&B Collaboration, and Best Traditional Folk Album. Dave Packer, ABC News.
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0: 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Gabrielle, or Gabriel, is in Los Angeles. What's up?
1: Hello, Dave. Hello, John. Long-time listener. I'm 27 years old. I'm going to be 28 in November. I just got a job as a buyer slash planner. I'm making $65,000 a year. Before, I was making minimum wage, like $17 an hour. I have two children. I always hear you say before, I got a PhD in stupid when I was younger. I'm definitely trying to change my life around. I have about $60,000 in debt. And yeah, I'm just trying to figure out how to navigate that. Both my children, I'm not with, you know, their mothers. So I'm having to pay, you know, about $1,100 a month in child support, which I have no problem with. I guess my issue right now is starting to make, you know, going from $17 an hour to $65. I know it's not life changing, but for me, it is kind of a big deal.
0: That is a big deal. Congratulations.
1: Thank you so much. Thank you so much. And, you know, it opened my eyes to, you know, like maybe I can have a future. For a long time, I guess I was in my head that life was over, essentially. So I guess now I'm having a brighter outlook, you know, listening to you guys and hearing other people's stories. I feel like it's possible. I have an amazing girlfriend. She's going to graduate in a couple years with her SLP degree. So I just want to plan our life. I want to get rid of all the debt that I have. You know, I want to marry this woman. I want to provide a good future for my kids and for myself. And I guess, yeah, my question is just, how do I attack it? Is it possible, you know, to even get a home one day and, you know, do all this? It just feels kind of suffocating right now because it's just me.
0: Sure. You're not suffocating. You're on a curve, man. You're excited. You got a thing called hope. It showed back up.
1: Yeah.
0: And so good for you.
1: I think that was.
0: Yeah, I'm proud of you.
1: At first, it was the whole.
0: Yeah, I see a really, really bright future for you. You're asking all the right questions with the right urgency and the right belief. Mm-hmm. So, yeah, you're in good shape. Yeah, I mean, as far as the money piece, sir, I would just tell you to follow the baby steps and we'll help you. Mm-hmm. I'll send you a copy of the book, The Total Money Makeover, and make sure you read that. Go over that with your girlfriend. Mm-hmm. And, you know, mm-hmm. first thing you do is get $1,000. And the second thing we're going to do is list these debts, smallest to largest. And here's the weird thing. When you start paying attention to the debt and you quit borrowing money, you can make that debt go away. It's just you weren't paying attention before.
1: Exactly. I think that's another thing is, like, I'm blessed. My girlfriend is also, she's better at saving than I am. She works a part-time job and still manages to save more than me. So I'm blessed in the aspect of having, I like to budget and do the numbers, and she likes to actually do it, you know? So I guess for me, though, like, I got into a so I think we balance each other out well, so I'm lucky in that end.
0: Well, you don't balance each other out because you're not married, but you can coach each other. You can be cheerleaders for each other and cheer each other on until you're married someday.
2: Let me give you a huge warning, okay?
1: Mm-hmm. Yes, sir.
2: When I graduated college, I don't remember the exact number. I think I had $20,000 or something by myself in student loan debt. I got my first big fancy job, and I worked a bunch of extras. I was a coach and a teacher, and so I could coach extra sports and make even more money. And I ended that year double, if not 1.5x, the amount of debt I started that year with. Because I finally got this job. I've been driving an old beat up car since high school all the way through college. I didn't say no to myself ever. And the big trap you're going to have to be careful of is you finally have a paycheck and you're going to want to catch up on all the spending you haven't done over the past few years. If you will hold tight for 24 months, you can change everything in your life.
0: Yeah. Just tear into this debt.
1: I feel that way too. The only thing is, like, for example, I was of the same mindset before. I drove a 2005 Toyota Camry. It had like maybe I got it for like $1,000 at an auction. It had maybe like 98,000 miles. So it was just preseason for the Camry.
2: Brand new.
1: Exactly. So, but I did get into an accident a month into my new job. So a couple months ago, my car got totaled. So I, You know, this is, I wasn't listening to you guys as heavily. This has been a couple of weeks where I've been every day at work just listening to you guys all day. But I had to get a, well, I got a car because I live, I work a bit far.
0: How much did you spend on this stupid car?
1: $17,000.
0: Okay. That's not as bad as I thought you were going to say.
1: No.
0: So that's in your list of $60,000. Now, the first step of getting out of debt, honey, quit borrowing more money. So no more of that. You're done. If you keep that car, that's fine, but you're going to have to now say beans and rice and beans, and the next time a little problem comes up, we don't solve it with debt. You suck it up, Buttercup, and you push through. You got to lean into this now. Now's your time, and that's exactly what John's talking about. Totaling a $1,000 car does not constitute purchasing a $17,000 car. These things are not on the same page. This is your emotions got out of control. So when you total a $1,000 car, you buy another $1,000 car. That's what you normally do. But people don't. They do what you did, and that's a mistake. So, all right, hang on. We're going to send you a copy of the Total Money Makeover book and get you going. Taj is in Baltimore. Hi, Taj. What's up?
3: Hey, thank you for taking my call.
0: Sure. How can we help?
3: I want advice on how I can continue going through the baby steps and kind of managing my money moving forward. So, earlier this year, you know, my parents got divorced, and now I pretty much like got to move out, and I have like a lot of credit card debt, and I have a vehicle, and between that and my vehicle and my car insurance, I just want to know the best ways that I can kind of prepare to pay rent, you know, toward the end of this year and kind of move forward.
0: How old are you?
3: I'm 24.
0: What do you make?
3: I make $56,000 a year.
0: And how much car did you take on?
3: Well, right now I'm in the lease.
0: I don't know. What's your stupid payment?
3: $500 a month. It's $500.
0: Good God. Okay. So let's talk about selling that lease car back and getting out of that lease and getting you a beater.
3: Right. So right now my current payoff amount is $19,000, and it's worth about $16,500.
0: Yeah.
3: And I was listening to your show recently, and I know that, you know, you could potentially go to a, you know, a credit, you know, like a creditor to get a loan to pay it off.
0: Mm-hmm.
3: I'm not sure how that would work, being as though, like, I'm upside down right now.
0: Well, you'd have to borrow $4,000 to pay the difference and sell the car. You got, because you're in the hole. You're upside down. And so you got a $4,000 personal loan. That's better than a $16,000 or $17,000 loan or whatever the thing is here. And we don't, you know, $19,000. And then get you a beater. And let's, you know, because you got to move out and stand on your own at 24 years old making $56,000 in Baltimore. You need to run those numbers. Go look at one-bedroom apartments or two-bedroom apartments with a roommate. How are we going to do this? And it's not going to be driving that car.

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9: 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Victoria is with us. She is in Seattle. Hi, Victoria. How are you?
10: Hi, Dave. Thank you for taking my call.
9: Sure. What's up?
10: Yes, I'm just a little bit overwhelmed. I'm basically getting over a divorce where I owe over like $20,000, and $14,000 of it is kind of pertinent. It was a personal loan. They took me to small claims, and their intention is to try to potentially garnish my wages. And I was wondering what your advice would be if I should get a box to get out under all this divorce.
11: Related to the small corp.
10: Well, the person loaned me, it was a friend, no longer a friend really, but they loaned me the money because I just didn't have it. And the divorce was just, we had to just keep going back to court. He kept just taking me back to court, and I had to get a lawyer. So they loaned me money.
11: So you borrowed money from a friend to pay for your divorce, and then you haven't paid back your friend, and now your friend is suing?
10: We had to just keep going back to court. He kept just taking me back to court, and I had to get a lawyer. So they loaned me money.
11: So you borrowed money from a friend to pay for your divorce, and then you haven't paid back your friend, and now your friend is suing you?
10: Yeah, I haven't paid it all back. I tried to make payments, but
9: then
10: I lost
9: my job. So what do you make, Victoria?
10: So currently I make $52,000, but I'm going to be starting to make $72,800 starting
9: next. How long ago was this divorce?
10: The divorce finalized a year ago.
9: Okay. And how long have you been loaned this money?
10: About a year and a half.
9: So in the last year, how much have you paid towards the $14,000?
10: I paid like $1,000. Because I lost my job, and I just, you know, I haven't been really making it with my, and that's what, you know, my old job, I wasn't making it. It was just very sporadic income, my old job.
9: How long have you had the new job, this $56,000 job?
10: The $52,000 job, I started May 10.
9: Oh, just the other day. Okay.
10: Yeah, and then.
9: Okay.
10: Yeah, so I've just been really struggling.
9: All right.
10: I haven't.
9: Well,
10: yeah,
9: there's a couple things. Obviously, a judgment is final in the state of Washington, where you are, and then they execute on the judgment, which gives them the ability to take a lien on any assets, including doing garnishment on your wages in your state. Okay. Usually that takes a while. When was the judgment final in small claims?
10: The small claims, we had already previously mediated, and it was agreed that we were going to be on a payment plan. But now, because I have...
9: Because you didn't keep the agreement, now they're going to garnish you.
10: Now they...
9: Because they're money.
10: I understand.
9: And for different reasons, you've not paid them their money.
10: Yes, I understand.
9: Okay. And so it's not... that their intent is to garnish you. Their intent is to try to get their money back. And you've never paid them in a year more than $1,000 because you lost job, you had a bad job, you finally got another job, and you made an agreement. On May 10th, you made the agreement? No, May 10th is when you started the job. I'm sorry. When did you make the mediation agreement?
10: A year ago.
9: Oh. So they've been sitting around waiting a year for you to keep your word from the mediation, and now they lost patience a year later, and they're going to come after you.
10: Mm-hmm.
9: That's fairly patient.
10: Okay.
9: If I was going after your throat, I would have come sooner.
10: Yeah. Okay. Well, I mean, like I said, so that's why I'm thinking, should I just get the HELOC to just pay them?
9: Yeah.
10: I have no other.
9: Yeah, that'd be a great idea. Or better than that, do you have an attorney, or you're working with this person's attorney, or what?
10: No, it's just pro se, just self.
9: Okay, but does he have or she have an attorney representing them?
10: No.
9: Okay, so both of you just walked up before Judge Judy and did this?
10: Yes.
9: Oh, crap. Okay, and I'm guessing that it's real tense between the two of you.
10: I mean, I can try again.
9: No, I'm answer my question. Is it tense yes. between the two of you?
10: Yes.
9: Yeah, I would think. Okay. Because here's what I would normally do, and I don't think it'll work here, is I would ask their attorney what they would accept if we just wrote them a check. If I go borrow the money on a HELOC and write them a check, what's the minimum amount they'll accept to settle this debt? If this was a bank, they'd take a quarter on the dollar. You could settle it for $3,000 or $4,000. But this is a pissed off individual, so you may not get any discount. Okay? Mm-hmm. But, yeah, if you have the ability to go borrow the money on a HELOC and pay them, I would.
10: Okay.
9: They were there for you in your time of need. You owe them the money. You have the ability to pay them the money by doing the HELOC. I'd go get a HELOC.
10: Okay.
9: Because the other thing is, this is taking a lot of stress on you. And when this person and this lawsuit and this mediation and all this garnishment is out of your life, you're going to sleep better. Would you agree?
10: Yeah.
11: Is there a possibility to go, is your credit in such shambles that you couldn't go down to a local bank, local credit union, and get a personal line of credit for $14,000?
10: I don't know. I can try doing that, but like I have other, you know, the divorce just really put me in a big hole, so I still owe more than just the $14,000.
9: What else do you owe, Victoria?
10: I mean, I owe my credit card. I owe my old lawyer.
11: How much do you owe your old lawyer?
10: Like $3,000.
11: Because here's my fear. You're going to treat your HELOC just like you've treated this past friend and your past attorney, and you're going to end up losing your house.
10: No, I'm a single mom. I have, you know, I've been just trying to hold on, you know.
11: I got that, but if you take a HELOC out, what you're doing is you're putting your house on the block. That means you have to pay this off
9: as fast
11: as you
9: can. What's your home worth?
10: My home is worth, I'd say, about $350,000.
9: And what do you owe?
10: And I own about $275,000.
9: Okay. And how much debt do you have? $14,000 and $3,000 to your lawyer, and how much on the credit card?
10: About
9: $3,000. Okay. And what other debt?
10: And then I have, like, a student loan.
9: How much?
11: How much is the student loan?
10: My student loan, I'd say, is about $15,000.
9: Okay. All right. I want you to put the divorce in your rearview mirror. I want you to get your fight back. I want you to list these debts out. I want you to take 6 jobs and attack these debts and clean them up as fast as possible. So much has been happening to you, and now it's time for you to happen to things. No more victim. You're going to have to be a victor now. You're not a victim of the divorce. You have to stand up and fight, girl, and fight your way through this, and you can do it.

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2: Here's a look at Lincoln's first forecast. Lows level off around 70 tonight under mainly clear skies. South winds 10 to 20 miles an hour. Mainly clear skies again tomorrow. Highs level off around 93. Mainly clear sky tomorrow night. Lows level off around 62. I'm weatherology meteorologist Ray Miller on KFOR-FM 101.5 and 1240 AM. 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
10: So if you have a pile of debt and no money and life kicks you in the side of the head, now you got a real mess. And bouncing back is hard, emotionally, psychologically, John, financially. And if you have an emergency fund of $20,000 and no debt except your home, and you have get and life kicks you in the side of the head, you're emotionally in a different place to bounce back because you don't feel unsafe. You don't feel vulnerable, like I'm about to be homeless. My check is getting ready to be garnished. This divorce set me back. This illness in our family set us back. This job loss set us back. This name your tragedy. Name your poison. But it's coming. That thing is coming.
11: Every time.
10: And there's, being ready for it financially by being out of debt and having an emergency fund. you know, when

0: there's an emergency, hello, it does help. It doesn't keep the problem from being there. It doesn't keep the, depending on the extent of the tragedy, the extent of the event, how bad it was. But even then, people recover at different speeds from a nasty divorce, a job loss that was devastating,
1: a death in the family.
0: A death in the family, a whatever. I mean, those are the three things that come to mind. But, you know, so, yeah, my husband died. My wife died. We lost a child. My company, I was making serious money, and they just walked in one day in corporate America, and they just cut my head off, just fired me. I didn't see it coming. And, or my husband of 23 years walked in and said he had a girlfriend, and we're done. And I haven't worked in the workplace in, 12 years. And so I don't know what I'm going to do now. And people recover from those things at different speeds, different resilience almost. John, what is the reason I'm setting all that up is I wanted to ask you on the air. What are the principles, if you're facing something like that, where you want to be, I think, is within a certain number of months, you want to have that tragedy. It still hurts. It's still betrayal. It's still whatever it is. But you want to have it in the rearview mirror and be looking forward. Other than, but sometimes when I take a call or we take a call here, they talk about that thing that happened in such fresh terms that you think it was 10 minutes ago and you find out later in the call it was 6 years ago. And they're still living back there emotionally. What causes people to be able to move past the horrible thing that happens? Because it's horrible. It's trauma.
2: Yeah.
0: But how do you move past trauma and get it in your rearview mirror as fast as is healthy?
1: I like to think of it not in terms of getting past it as much as I'm just going to start taking action. If you lose a child, that will be with you forever. If your spouse walks in after 25 years and says, I got a girlfriend, that will embed itself in your nervous system. You'll be on guard for that for the rest of your life. My goal in that moment is I don't want to pass that on to my kids. But I get to decide, and this is honestly where a group of people, this is where a community, this is where a good group of friends, a good group of family members, even a therapist if you have to call somebody or a minister. This is where when you can't carry it on your own, people will walk alongside you and help carry the load. But I have to start taking the next right action. And what I'll find is after 2 months, after 4 months, after 6 months, this thing may still be on me, but I'm going to be stronger and I'm going to have moved down the road a little bit. It's when you just stop and it surrounds you like a fog and there's no one to help lift that fog. There's no one to shine a light in there. And there's no action taken moving forward that you wake up 2 years, 3 years, 7 years, 20 years, and it's as though it just happened to you because you haven't taken that step to start moving towards a new thing.
0: And I don't know where this process happens in the brain, and I'd be interested to your take on this, but the Bible says out of the abundance of the heart, the mouth speaks. And so what I have noticed is the language that we use is an indicator as to whether we're taking action and moving forward or whether we're sitting in the acid.
1: That's right. Yeah.
0: Like, because the language acts like I'm still there and it was 6 years ago.
1: Right.
0: The language sounds fresh. Yeah. And the words you use. So do you consciously say, I'm going to choose different words, or do you just choose a different stance, a different posture, and the words then change?
1: Probably a little bit of both. I think it's a cocktail of genetics and life experience, et cetera. I think that's the beauty of a show like this is what you've been doing for so long is some people don't have people in their life to speak those words. Some people don't have wise counsel. Some people don't have a hand that can reach out and pick them up. And some people don't. I have a close friend of mine when she was pregnant with her third kid, her husband just up and said, I'm out, left. And I remember saying a few years later, I don't know how you did that. She had to get on. She was on welfare for a while. Now she's this many years later. She's got a great career. She's crushing it. She's remarried. Her new husband's awesome. But I said, I don't know how you did that. And she said something that stuck with me. She said, I had to. Mm-hmm. And I think there is a gap between I have to, I got 3 mouths to feed, I've got to do something. And there's this gap, and culturally that gap has gotten wider and wider. I don't have to, right? I can continue to stay complacent. I'm just not going to pay. I'm just not going to do this. I'm going to let these things go to collections, and I'll get this judgment against me. You'll pay the piper at some point. Someday you're going to have to, but our culture has allowed that there to be a bigger and bigger space, and it, what happens is you just end up basting in it.
0: A literal survival.
1: I have to.
0: We don't have literal survival anymore.
1: Yeah.
0: The way that we're struggling with. I mean, that's how I felt when we went bankrupt. That was a life-changing, tragedy experience. I lost everything. I've got a brand-new baby, Rachel, a toddler, Denise, a marriage hanging on by a thread. And people are like, so how did you get up and go to work? I had to.
1: I have to. Especially back 40 years ago, there wasn't a programs, there wasn't, like, I have to right this second.
0: There had to be money. There was a baby that wanted milk.
1: Right.
0: You know, there was a wanted formula. There was diapers. There was an electricity that had been cut off and didn't need to be cut off again. I had to go
1: to
0: work.
1: Yeah.
0: That day.
1: Yeah.
0: I didn't file bankruptcy and then take a week off and mourn the tragedy that I'd been through for the last 2.5 years prior to that. I didn't. PTSD, I didn't have time for. I couldn't spell it.
1: Well, and I think that the bigger thing is, wherever you find yourself, most of us believe, and again, it's another cultural lie, it's the air we breathe, that in the right time or when things feel right, then I'm going to go. I need to get my confidence back, and then I'll go do X, Y, or Z. And the fallacy there is your body gains confidence through action. You begin to go look for...
0: You don't think your way into confidence.
1: You can't. You don't think your way into being well.
0: Confidence comes from competence.
1: From doing. You begin acting well, and your body starts to stand up taller, and you start to be able to breathe a little deeper. You don't sit in your house and say, when I can breathe better, then I'll go. I'm going to download an app and start doing breathing exercises in my living room, because that's what I got to do right now, right? And you begin taking tiny, tiny, tiny actions, and... Man, you look up 6 months, 7 months later, some of those things will never be in your rearview mirror, but they're not going to be so suffocating. They'll be with you, but you'll be taking action moving through it.
0: Now, there's always going to be a tender spot where that scar is.
1: Oh, yeah.
0: I mean, I was 28 years old, so that's almost 40 years ago. And I can hear someone's voice here on the air, and it takes my body back to there. I can feel it. My throat starts tightening up.
1: Oh, yeah.
0: I mean, I remember that.
1: And I talk to any number of parents who lost a child 10 years ago, 20 years ago. Within 30 seconds, they'll be in tears again. That will be with you. But I'm going to take the next right action. I actually like what our buddy Jocko says when talking about service members that were under his care that he lost. I got two lives to live now. I got 3 lives worth of laughter, 3 lives worth of adventure, 3 lives worth of giving and generosity to live now. But it's taking that responsibility and saying, I'm gonna head
0: so the
1: this way.
0: The answer to the overall thing is action.
1: Is action. Man.
0: Instead of paralysis.
1: Take action. And if you can't take action, get someone to reach out and pull your, like, take somebody's hand and let them pull you
0: into
1: action.
0: Action.
1: That's right.

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5: Richmond, Virginia. Hi, Kenneth. How are you?
6: Very good. How are you?
5: Better than I deserve. What's up?
6: Yes, sir. So I wanted to call and ask you guys about opinions on refinancing some medical school loans in order to pay them off quicker. Just recently graduated medical school, and I'll be starting a 5-year residency here next month. I have about $100,000 in loans, and I would love to be able to pay them off in the next 5 years.
5: What is your residency in? I didn't know. I didn't think residencies were 5 years.
6: It'll be an orthopedic surgery.
7: I was going to say, you're going to be a fancy pants, huh?
5: Good for you.
6: Yes.
7: There you go.
6: Thank you.
5: So hey, what do you make during residency?
6: Sorry, what was that?
5: How much will you be making as a resident?
6: In residency, I'll be making about $68,000 to start, and I also have an additional about $15,000 from military disability compensation each year as well.
5: Thank you for your service. Are you married?
6: Thank you. No, sir.
5: Okay. So we're dealing with $85,000 income,
6: yes,
5: with $100,000 in debt, and so $20,000 a year does that in 5 years, right?
6: Yes, correct.
5: That should be doable. A single guy who can't do anything but work all the time, you haven't got time to spend the money.
6: Correct. Yeah. Now, the trade-off to that is being able to contribute to my retirement as well.
5: No, hold off on that. No retirement till you get student loan cleared.
6: Okay.
5: Put 100% of any free money you can get your hands on the 100 grand. If you can get done in 3 years, that'd be great. That's 33 a year. You probably could do that.
6: Right.
5: If you could get done in 2 years, that'd be 50 a year, and you lived on beans and rice and lived like a college student.
6: Right.
5: That's a thought.
6: Yeah.
5: The more intense you are, the deeper you sacrifice, the faster you get out. That's how the math works.
6: Right.
5: And by the way, 100% of your doctor friends are going to think you've lost your dadgum mind.
6: Okay.
5: Because they're all stupid with money.
6: Yes, sir.
5: Musicians, doctors, and sports figures, bad with money, by and large. Okay? Stereotypically. Mm-hmm. Not all, but stereotypically. So,
6: right.
5: Yeah. Anyway, so don't listen to other people in the medical profession on what to do with money. It's a bad place to get advice. Get advice from them on orthopedics, but not on money.
7: How old are you?
6: 28, almost 29.
7: All right. Can I paint you a picture real quick? You at 34, you don't owe anybody any money. You're a board-certified orthopedic surgeon heading out into the world.
5: Making $600.
7: Making $500,000, and you get to keep 100% of it. Because you've got attendings that, you've got supervisors who are still paying off their students.

0: student loans, don't you?
1: Yeah.
0: Yes. Don't be one of them. Be 34 years old, making $500,000 to start before you end up buying your own practice a few years later, and keep 100% of your money based off decisions you decided to make at 29.
2: Yeah. So I would say sit down and map it out in detail, but 24 to 36 months, I'd be clear of this, and then we can talk about saving towards retirement and or saving towards anything else. And your military service is what's done this for you, where you're getting out with only 100. And now you're in a position to clear that because you've got some income from the military service and you've got a great residency, and obviously you're bright. So just apply a system to this, like you were prescribing this to a patient. You say, okay, either you do the physical therapy or you'll walk with a limp. You get your choice. So do the physical therapy, right? And that's what John and I are saying. Do the hard stuff now so that you can walk properly later.
0: And
2: I'm trying to find a metaphor that fits.
0: No pun intended for the orthopedic
2: surgeon. It was pun totally intended.
0: But hey, I think that's the third call this hour, Dave. Whenever you get that first big paycheck, you cross that first big finish line, if you can hold tight, you set yourself up forever. And I've lived it. I get it. You cross that finish line, and it's like crossing mile one of a marathon, and you just want to be so happy that you ran a good 1 mile time. You got to keep running. And man, if I could tell anybody, whether you're just graduating from med school, heading to residency, just like that caller in the very first call we took, that young man who is, man, been down on his luck. He got a job making 65, which for him is $1 million. If you can just hang tight and consider future you at 5 years down the road, 10 years down the road, man, you can set yourself up forever.
2: Yeah. So the deeper you can cut, Kenneth, and the less you can live on, make a game out of it, you know, and say, all right, I'm gonna set this up for 24 months, and it'll be like holding your breath for 24 months. And then you can excel after that. You can start retirement. You can start a lot of stuff. Build your emergency fund up. You can do, you know, do a lot of stuff once you're clear of that. But if you tinker around with these student loans, people, you end up keeping them like you think they're a pet. And you look up 15 years later, and your student loan needs a shave. I mean, it's ridiculous, you know. So it's there's a problem. Alvaro is with us in Kansas City. Hey, Alvaro, what's up?
3: Hey, what's going on, Dave? Hey, John. I'm grateful for this call, and just want to say thank you for answering.
2: Well, thank you. How can we help?
3: Yeah, so this is where I'm at. I make 160. My wife makes 90. So 250 gross.
2: Wow.
3: We live on about half our take home after taxes, tithe, and 401k.
2: Wow.
3: So we save about $6K a month.
2: Wow.
3: Our house is worth $350 with $119 left on the mortgage at a 3.5 APY. And my previous plan was, let's just throw all the cash, be completely paid off by October next year, and then save up about $120 in 2 years to move into a new house.
2: Mm-hmm.
3: What's happened since then is that one street over, someone got shot and killed, and about a year and a half prior to this, there's been other shootings. So it's
2: in a $400,000 neighborhood, they're shooting up and down the street in Kansas City?
3: Yeah, it's a busy road, and so it's not the neighbors, thankfully, but it's just people randomly walking at night.
2: That's strange. Okay, because this doesn't sound like it's in the hood or something.
3: No. All right. Yeah, so...
2: So you don't want to live in a shooting gallery, so you're going to move, okay?
3: Yep. But the plan was first, you know, paid off, completely save up again. But now what I'm doing is I'm just saving for that next down payment. And we wanted to keep this home as a rental long-term.
2: Oh, well, not now. If you don't want to live there, why do you want to own it?
3: Right.
2: That's not an investment. I mean, you don't buy investments where the neighborhood's going down. They're shooting up and down the street. That's a great place to invest. No.
0: Yeah, I would pause. The only thing holding you back, brother, is you have this fantasy that this was going to be a rental house.
2: Yeah.
0: If you can let that story go, you're free.
2: Sell it. Go buy you a house, pay that house off, and then save up some money and go buy you a rental in a neighborhood that they don't shoot down the street.
3: Okay, so do you still think I should wait and pay down my mortgage?
2: I thought you were unsafe and you were going to leave.
0: Yeah, I put a sale sign in the yard this weekend.
3: Okay.
0: If that's, okay. If that's what you want to do.
2: I mean, is it unsafe or not?
3: Yeah, so that's a weird thing. I feel like there's been these pockets of unsafety, but it generally feels safe.
0: Are you married?
3: Yep.
0: Does your wife want to move?
3: 1-year-old daughter. Eventually, yeah.
2: No, does she want to move because of this?
3: Yes.
2: Then okay. Move.
0: Move.
3: Okay.
0: Yeah.
2: Yeah.
0: Or I'm just telling you what I would do if I was in your situation.
2: Absolutely. I'd be out of there. But but for the same reasons that you're not going to live there, you don't keep it as an investment. I don't buy investments where they shoot down the street. It's not like, no, that's not going to go up in value. You're not going to get great return and great quality renters. What kind of renter are you going to get where they shoot down the street? The cokehead, man. I mean, that's no. Thank you.

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2: A coastal hazard warning is in effect in Southern California after two college students were swept into the ocean.
3: Lifeguards racing to rescue Mahi Al-Saran and Harshita Nair, airlifting them to the hospital. But both young women later died. With strong rip currents and high surf, there are urgent warnings for the public to stay out of the ocean. More than 500 people rescued in Newport Beach, where lifeguards were spotted battling rough currents to save a surfer.
2: ABC's Kana Whitworth. The Trump administration is helping one of Elon Musk's companies fight a civil rights lawsuit that alleges it's illegally running dozens of natural gas turbines to power a $20 billion data center in Mississippi. The NAACP and other groups are suing, but the Justice Department is seeking dismissal. Slicing up an American food chain.
4: Pizza Hut is being sold in a multi-billion dollar deal. Parent company Yum Brands, which acquired the 68-year-old restaurant chain, announced a private equity firm, Long Range Capital, is buying the bulk of restaurants for roughly $1.5 billion, except for the mainland China business, which Yum China Holdings is purchasing for $1.2 billion. The chain has struggled with sales across the U.S. and has more than 19,000 restaurants worldwide. Pizza Hut was founded by two brothers in Wichita, Kansas in 1958. Michelle Franz in ABC News.
2: Come September, Christopher Jackson is returning to his role as George Washington in the Broadway hit Hamilton. He earned a Tony nomination for the role. Dave Packer, ABC News.
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0: 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Jessica is in Austin, Texas. Hi, Jessica.
1: How are you?
0: Better than I deserve. What's up in your world?
1: Yeah, so I have been married to my husband 16 years now. We have four kids. I'm contemplating if we should divorce or not. We are completely drowning in debt. Our mortgage is in forbearance. He hasn't filed taxes in 3 years. It's just like snowball one thing after the next, right? Like $48,000 in debt. I don't know what to do.
0: What do you make?
1: I make about $30,000 a year. I work at a school.
0: What does he make?

0: Well, he's been out of work since December, and he told me he was leaving in March to go out of state to work with some friends, and he really hasn't sent me anything.
1: Is he still gone?
0: Yes, he's still gone.
1: So if behavior is a language, has he told you through his actions, I'm leaving you?
0: Yeah, I mean, in March, we went to our marriage counseling session. We've been going for 6 years. And after about 5 minutes of me talking, he ended up leaving and told me he was done.
1: And it sounds like he's followed through on that. He left you. He's left the house.
0: I agree. But then he flew home last week to see our kids for their birthdays and basically was like, I still love you. I don't want to get a divorce. But then he left again, and he's been gone for a week and a half now, and I've only heard from him once.
1: Yeah. I hate this for you. I think it's just, it sounds to me, just as a neutral third party guy, I'm just a dude on the radio, it seems really clear to me what's happened.
0: Right.
1: And being home for a couple of days or one day, seeing the kids, them being excited he got home, you seeing him kind of surprised, I can even go that with him that he liked the idea of that.
0: Right.
1: But his actions are not of a man who wants to be married and build a life with somebody. His actions are not of somebody who wants to be a present father.
2: Is he sending checks?
1: No, he didn't send any money.
0: No, he hasn't sent me.
1: Yes, I think it's metabolizing this awful, heartbreaking truth. He left you.
2: Do you have any idea what he makes?
1: Nothing,
0: I don't think. Right now, he's not really making anything. He told me that he and some friends out of state wanted to start up their own company, and basically all the money that they've been making has been put back into the company. He said that he paid off a few bills in March. In May. But in reality, I paid like 90% of the bills in May, and I've paid at least a quarter of them for June, but I can't really afford to continue to pay anything else. Our mortgage is put into forbearance. We owe
2: $15,000. What's your home worth?
0: Well, it looks like we still owe $403,000. We bought it for $421,000, but
2: what's it worth
0: we
2: today?
0: Owe $15,000. The realtor came by and pretty much said because there's a ton of unfinished projects, he could probably sell it for $430,000. But he said if we get all the projects done,
2: so you would basically get out of it even.
0: Yeah, but I, with having that realtor over, discovered that only his name is on the house.
2: I don't think that matters in Texas.
0: Yeah, I'm not sure.
1: And I think you're going to be okay on that.
2: Yeah. And you've been married 16 years. I think you have marital rights to that house.
1: Yeah. And let's back up a little bit. This is not a person of integrity, your husband. He hadn't paid taxes in 3 years. I promise you he hasn't told you the truth about everything over the course of 16 years. Is that true?
0: Yes.
1: Okay, so I wouldn't believe him.
0: In therapy for 6 years.
1: Yeah, I wouldn't believe him if he suddenly started telling you he's got to reinvest all this money. Here's the truth. You'd have no idea where he is and what he's doing.
0: Exactly.
1: And so all you can deal with is you. The only person you can control right now is you. And I feel like you're attached to a weight that's pulling you underwater, and the weight occasionally says, I want to swim, but you're the one paying the price for that right now.
0: Yeah, I mean, we're completely trauma bonded. He got shot in 2022, and it completely shook our family.
1: I got that. I got that. But listen, be very careful. Be careful of what I would call therapy speak, internet speak, all that kind of stuff right now.
2: The bottom line is your husband's not been home, and he's not sending any money home for a long time after he walked out of the marriage counselor's office and said, I'm done.
1: And you got four kids who are hungry.
2: That's real.
1: Yes.
0: Right.
2: That's not on TikTok. That's real.
1: That's real.
0: Right. Exactly. Right. Yeah.
1: And so the question before you is, forget the diagnostics, forget the trauma, but all that stuff. The question you got to ask yourself, and this is a hard one, what are you going to do now?
0: Well, that's what I'm calling you for. I can't afford to leave. I can barely afford to take care of me or the kids right now. I can barely afford gas to get myself to go to work right now.
2: You could live in a much cheaper place than that house.
0: Oh, I mean, I'm going to have to. Yeah. We owe $15,000 on it.
2: I know. And somebody's making the payments now, aren't they?
1: No, it's in forbearance.
2: No, forbearance is you make a payment and a half.
0: No, we haven't made any payment. We owe $15,000.
2: That's not forbearance. That's default.
1: Are you in foreclosure?
0: Well, no, the paperwork that I have, it says forbearance.
2: Okay, forbearance is when you're making your payment plus some to catch up on your back payments. You are not doing that.
0: Mm-mm.
2: You're not in forbearance. Okay.
0: Okay.
2: You're in default. How long has it been since y'all paid a payment?
0: March.
2: Okay. You're in default. You need to get this house on the market today. You're going to lose it.
0: Right.
2: And then you're going to get.
0: How do I do that when it's in his name? Because I had two realtors come over and they both told me that all the projects need to be done. And
2: you're not going to do the projects. You don't have any money and you don't have anybody to do the projects. So you need to put the house on the market, and you need to sell it now. And you need to call him and tell him that we're selling the house and that I'm having divorce papers filed on you.
1: That may be the only way you can get your name on there is through divorce settlement.
2: I'm not sure there's any money. I don't care. I don't know if you want your money and name on it.
0: Right.
2: It's not going to bring enough to cover the bills. And if it does, you know, we'll argue about it then. But
1: if she puts on the market and he says, I don't want to sell it from afar, can he do that if he's his only name on there?
2: That'll be up to her divorce attorney.
1: Right. Okay.
2: To convince him.
1: Yeah, you may have to get a decree.
2: He has four children. And by the way, there's child support due. And probably alimony. I don't know if they do alimony in Texas or not, but I know they do child support. And so child support doesn't care if you want to reinvest back into your company.
1: Yeah.
2: The law doesn't care. It says you have four children that need to be fed. That's what it says. And since March, that ain't cool.
1: Yeah.
2: That ain't cool.
1: And Jessica, can we say that? I hate this for you, man. I hate this for you.
2: Yeah.
1: Golly.
2: Daddy needs to be feeding the babies. Time to do it, bud. So you don't get to go off and play with your friends in another land. It's not how this works. You made babies, you get to feed them. That's how a functioning society works. And we that are functioning will make you do that. And we should. So, yeah.
1: Jeez. I'm sorry, Jessica.
2: I'm sorry you're going through this. I think you're done, hon.

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2: 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An explosion and fire at North Lincoln's Fairfield Inn and Suites render the hotel a total loss.
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1: The rich get rich and the poor get poorer. Most of the time when you hear someone say that, they're trying to make the point that they are stuck and that all the opportunity is gone and capitalism has ruined their life. But if you actually think about that saying, you could ask yourself, okay, if that's true, why is it true? The rich get richer because the rich keep doing the stuff that got them rich. Rich people stuff, like live on less than you make, stay out of debt, be generous, be in agreement with your spouse, this is what rich people do. That's how they got rich, and they keep doing rich people stuff, and it makes them richer. Poor people, there's two reasons people are poor. One is, I mean, in America, anyway, in the United States of America, where poor people are some of the richest people in the world. But in America, there's two reasons people are poor. One is they're being oppressed, and some jerk, some predator, is taking advantage of them and holding them down. That is real. That happens all the time. And, in other words, if you drive down the poor end of town, you'll see payday lenders, tote-to-note car lots, rent-to-own, pawn shops. You don't see those in the rich end of town because they wouldn't stay in business because rich people don't do that stuff. That's poor people stuff. That's people taking advantage of poor people, right? The other reason poor people are poor is when I was poor. Actually, I was not poor. I was just broke. Mike Todd said that there's a difference between being poor and being broke. Poor is a state of mind. Broke is I'm just passing through. I ain't going to stay here. I'm going to do something to get out. I've been broke a couple times in my life. So when I started and then when I went broke. So if you do broke people stuff, you'll continue to be broke. If you do rich people stuff, you'll continue to be rich. Let me tell you, what if you're going to win at anything, what you have to do. You have to have a plan to win and execute on the plan. In money, that's called doing a budget. You lay out and you tell your money what to do because you want it to do something good instead of just pissing it away. Thank God it's Friday. Oh, God, it's Monday, said all the broke people. Just take it easy. And they mean it. Don't take it easy. Get up off your butt and kill something and drag it home. Have a plan. This is where the Every Dollar Budgeting app came from. It is the

0: detailed plan that will help you execute the stuff we teach here if you want to do things on purpose. If you want to do rich people stuff. You can download it for free in the App Store or in Google Play. Mike is with us in Austin, Texas. Hey, Mike, what's up?
1: Hey, Dave, how are you?
0: Better than I deserve. How can I help?
1: Yeah, Mike, Dave, I'm considering retiring sometime in the next 6 months to a year.
0: Fun.
1: And I've spent some time, you know, learning to invest a way that worked for me. I made some mistakes early on. And this will be the first time that I've, instead of contributing and having that monthly income for my monthly cost of living expenses, that I'll actually, instead of contributing to retirement or to an investment account, that I'm actually going to be withdrawing from my cost of living. Mm-hmm. And I'm wanting to see if there's things that I can avoid up front, that I, lessons learned that I had to learn the hard way early on when I was younger, when I was investing.
0: How much do you have in your nest egg?
1: When I start with your, without the house, about $7.8
0: million. Way to go, stud! I'm so proud of you. Oh man, yeah.
2: Mike! I thought you were after you set that up. I thought you were going to say you had about $30,000.
0: So, what is that 7.8 in? Is that all in retirement accounts?
1: It's in 401k, it's in index funds, mm-hmm. and then some stocks, and then a couple years of cash.
0: Okay. All right. Very cool.
2: When's the last time you did a cartwheel? Because if you haven't done one recently, you should start.
0: Way to go, man. How much of this did you inherit?
1: None.
0: Yeah, look at you. I'm so proud of you. Well done, sir. Well, you need to sit down with your financial advisor, I'm sure you have one, and ask them what the tax-efficient withdrawals are. The least efficient.
1: Right. That's my big question.
0: Yeah, the least efficient. How old are you?
1: 55.
0: Okay.
1: Yes, sir.
0: Well, you're not going to be able to touch your 401ks, as you know, until after 59 and a half, but you don't want to touch them anyway, because everything you're withdrawing there is going to be ordinary income, as you know. And if you've got some index funds that have appreciated, your withdrawals on that will be at capital gains rate. So that's pretty tax efficient. You probably have some stocks that you could begin to liquidate that the gains would be at capital gains rate because you've held them more than a year. And so capital gains rate, what's your income?
1: About 350.
0: Yeah. If you break that, I believe it used to be 400. I think it may be 450 now. Then you get into a 20% capital gain instead of a 15. But talk to your tax advisor, your financial advisor. But I think you're going to liquidate the non-401k stuff first. And you're not going to liquidate anything. You're probably just going to take the income off of it, the growth.
1: Yeah, I just want what I need to live on monthly.
0: Now, how much have you got, say, in index funds?
1: I would say about $4 million.
0: Okay. And so, you know, the market is already up just under 10% for the year on index funds, okay?
1: Right.
0: Which would be $400,000 so far this year, which is more than you need.
1: Right.
0: Okay, so you could live off of a portion of the income created from the index funds easily and have very minimal taxes on that. Now, having said that, I want you to also sit with your tax advisor and your financial advisor and begin a strategy to start moving some of the 401k money on a steady stream into Roth and pay taxes on it now.
1: Okay.
0: Because how much is in 401k again?
1: About $3 million.
0: Okay. So that's going to roughly, if it's in good mutual funds, it's going to double about every 7 years.
1: Right.
0: So when you're 62, that's $6 million. When you're 69, that's $12 million. And all of that is taxable at ordinary income.
1: Right.
0: And taxable to your kids at ordinary income. It sucks. Mm. And you've got required minimum distributions at 73, 72 and a half.
1: That's right.
0: Okay, RMDs.
1: Right.
0: So because of that, I'm 66, or getting ready to be. I have years ago moved everything into Roth and went ahead and paid taxes on it before it doubled. So all the doubling has zero taxes.
1: Yeah,
0: and the inheritance has zero taxes.
1: That's great. Okay.
0: Because Roth is inherited DAC as well. So, and I don't have RMDs.
1: Right.
0: Because it's in Roth. So I want you to begin to move that $3 million at a steady pace and pay some taxes to do it to Roth, because before it doubles and triples and quadruples, I want it to be in tax-free growth, and all that doubling and quadrupling and so forth will be, dadgum, son!
2: Okay, so if I'm Mike,
0: 7.8,
2: I think I would cash out stocks today and pay it all in one lump sum now if I could. Would that be dumb?
0: No, it would not be dumb. Depending on...
2: I guess the capital gains might kill me
0: He's already making 400, so... yeah, probably not be dumb. Because you're probably maxed out on taxes either way. Your RMDs are going to max you out on taxes. So, yeah.
2: That'd be one painful check to write.
0: These numbers are so big that it changes the equations. Yeah, very cool. Yeah, I think you might be right, John. But I change everything to Roth instantaneously every time I get anything that's not Roth. And so I just go ahead and pay the taxes right then.
2: Yeah.
0: And so there's a case to be made to move the whole $3 million this year to Roth.
2: And just bite that bullet. It's one ugly tax payment, and you'll never make one again.
0: On that
2: money.
0: Yeah, if you keep putting money in 401k, you got to change that to Roth as well and go with that. Your match is never in Roth, and so you got to convert it to Roth at the end of the year every year. That's what I do. But yeah. Whew. Wow.
2: Well done, brother.

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2: Here's a look at Lincoln's first forecast. Lows level off around 70 tonight under mainly clear skies. South winds 10 to 20 miles an hour. Mainly clear skies again tomorrow. Highs level off around 93. Mainly clear sky tomorrow night. Lows level off around 62. I'm weatherology meteorologist Ray Miller on KFOR FM 101.5 and 1240 AM. Online at KFORnow.com. Right now it's 71 degrees.
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7: Today's question comes from Sierra in Mississippi. Sierra writes, I've been engaged for 3 years, but after finding out last weekend that my fiance cheated on me, I called off the wedding. He had talked me into financing our $8,000 wedding rings and now refuses to help pay them off. The debt is in my name. Would it be smart to get another loan to pay off these rings if the current interest is really high? I have 4 kids to support, so every cent that comes into my account matters. I just want to move forward. How do I do it? Yeesh. Honestly, Sierra, here's what I would do. You did a big, hard, scary thing by saying I'm worth more getting married to somebody who's not going to cheat on me. So I'm not doing this.
6: Good for you.
7: Good. Yeah, exactly. Good for you.
6: Smart girl.
7: The next sentence, he talked me into financing our $8,000 wedding rings. I would stop right there and I'd reframe this as I chose to finance our $8,000 wedding rings. Take full ownership of every action you took. And then that reframes this whole thing. I made a big decision that I'm worth more than this, and that big decision also came with a financial cost because I chose to finance expensive wedding rings. And I'm going to be in charge of dealing with what comes next. And I get, man, you got four kids. It's just brutal. It's brutal. But getting another loan to cover up enough, it's just, you're just going to compound this issue. I would.
6: Number one, we're going to sell the rings.
7: Sell the rings and then pay the difference. That's what I would do.
6: Yeah, sell the rings and pay the difference as fast as you can.
7: Yeah.
6: Now, there's two other things I'd add to it. Number one, I don't know how long you've had the rings. We don't know that in this particular email. I'd swing back by that jewelry store, ask for the manager, the owner, if it's a local store, and tell them your story. And say, I have four children. The guy's a bum. He cheated on me. And you don't owe me anything, but would you help me? Mercy. Would you give me some credit, buy them back? Will you help me get out of this mess? Can I put them in here on consignment and get the most for them at a retail setting versus pawning them? You know, help me. And don't come in there acting like the jewelry store did something wrong. They didn't. They did what jewelry stores do. They sold you rings, and you financed them, and that's them. That's on you. But just ask the owner or the manager for some mercy, some help. I think you'll find yourself a listening ear because they sell wedding rings, and they might sell you another one someday. And if they take care of you, guess who's going to hear about it? Everyone you know. You're going to say nice things about those people, and you would, and you should. That's thing number one. Thing number two is I don't know what all is going on here. But I'm pretty pissed at this guy right this second.
7: Mm-hmm.
6: And so I would, let's just pretend. I'm going to make something up, okay? She has four kids. These aren't a couple of 18-year-olds, okay? So I'm going to pretend he has some money.
7: Mm.
6: And he's a jerk and won't pay his part of the rings. I'm going to pretend that for a second. And so then I'm going to ask a family friend that's an attorney to contact him and let him know that we're going to sue him for breach of contract because he breached our marriage contract when he cheated on me, and the settlement is $8,000. I'm just going to mess with him just for the fun of it. I'm not really going to do it, but I'm actually going to make him think I'm going to do it just to have some fun here. But now, if he's a broke jerk and he's just out digging ditches or whatever, leave him alone. It's not worth the trouble. But I'm just going to pretend that he has a big old pile of money. He's driving a fancy car, and he don't want the hassle of Sierra being all up in his business. So between those two things, maybe we can add a little edge to this and get you out of these rings. Wow. One I go for mercy, the other one I go for the throat.
7: Go for blood.
6: Please give me mercy. I'm going to kill you, by the way.
7: I want to harp on this line. I just want to move forward, but how do I do it?
6: That's good.
7: Take action.
6: That's good. Take action.
7: Take action.
6: Don't sit and look at the rings. Don't keep them in your house.
7: Get rid
6: of them.
7: Don't use his name in your house anymore.
6: And lay out a game plan.
7: Yeah.
6: And if you do this attorney thing, I'm half joking, I'm half not, but if you did something like that, make it real quick and it's over. And it's in the rearview mirror. Just see if we can get him to write a check, just for the fun of it. Because he actually, morally, ethically, does owe this back. Because he's the one that breached the contract, actually, if you really want to be technical about it. So I'm talking about the law. I'm talking about ethics.
7: Well, do you have a contract if you shake hands on a...
6: That's a contract.
7: On a...
6: It's not worth the paper it's written
7: engagement.
6: On.
7: Engagement?
6: Yeah.
7: it's not
6: a contract.
7: Worth a lot.
6: It is a contract. You made a promise. And based on that promise, there was a financial transaction.
7: Yeah.
6: And so there's damages. And I'm not an attorney. I'm just going to have some fun with it.
7: It just happened to be $8,000.
6: I'm going to make a legal case out of it, even if there's not one.
7: I would say move forward and
6: leave it alone.
7: Don't say his name again in your house. That means I'm going to own that I sign my name to.
6: Yeah. Quick as you can.
7: This financing.
6: Quick as you can, move on past this. Your heart's broken.
7: I do love the idea of going back and looking the jewel in the eye. They may tell you to leave. What's the worst case scenario? You're going to get back in your car in the same situation. You're not out anything. But man, it's worth asking for mercy. That's cool.
6: Kirsten is in Orlando. Hi, Kirsten. How are you?
8: Hi, Dave. I'm good. How are you guys?
6: Better than we deserve. What's up?
8: Okay, so I just have some little questions. Me and my husband opened up a company about 3 years ago now. It has flourished into something we never expected it to, kind of, just dreamed of it to. I just want to know if I'm doing the right thing by paying him what we need, because we do have credit card debt and stuff, car loans, excavator loans, that kind of things, house loans. So I'm just trying to figure out if
6: yeah, because everybody has an excavator loan. What in the world?
8: I know.
6: I'm guessing you got in the dirt moving business, right?
8: We own a natural gas and propane company. So we install the gas lines for generators, cook stoves, water heaters.
6: So you bought a backhoe. Yeah. An excavator. Yeah. Okay. What'd you pay for the excavator to dig a $400 ditch?
8: We paid about $37,000 for it. We financed
6: a lot
8: it,
6: of ditches.
8: Yes. We did it when we first opened up the company, because to put some of these tanks in the ground, you can't hand dig them. So,
6: no, but you could rent one.
8: Yes, but it was we were spending about $10,000 a month renting one.
6: No, you weren't.
7: $10,000?
8: It was about $600 a day.
6: If you were spending $10,000 a month, why didn't you just pay cash in 3 months?
8: Because we didn't know what to do with the money.
6: But you still didn't know. Okay. So what is the what's the profits on your propane tank business?
8: So profit was close to $100,000 last year.
6: Okay. And that's what you paid taxes on. That was the profit.
8: Yes.
6: And that was before or after you paid your husband a salary for running the business?
8: After.
6: What does he get paid?
8: We pay him about $1,500 a week.
6: Okay, so another $72,000. So include your household income from this business would be $172,000.
8: Yes.
6: And how much debt do you have?
8: We have quite a bit. We were young and dumb. We had credit cards. This week alone, we paid about $6,500 just in credit card debt.
6: Mm-hmm.
8: Just from the cash savings we've had over the years, just stuffing it away. We still have a remaining amount.
6: I'll tell you what, hang on. I'm going to have to get the rest of this story because I got right down in the middle of it and I can't get to the end of it in the next 20 seconds.

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7: So we owe $57,000 on my car.
6: Mm-hmm.
7: We owe $26,932 on the excavator, mm-hmm. and about $7,000 left in credit card.
6: Okay. And what kind of, why do we have a $60,000 car?
7: So my car's transmission was going out, and I've always dreamed of having like a bigger SUV because I'm a sports mom. So my husband bought me a 2024 Ford Expedition Max.
6: Okay. Okay. You need to say that sentence a different way. All right. We bought a car that was super expensive.
7: Yes, we did.
6: Not my husband bought me. You guys made this decision together.
7: That we did.
6: And you and I dreamed of putting myself into a nightmarish car debt. Okay, no, there was nothing in this that makes it okay. But you, no one forced you to do this. So anyway, and you paid off $6,500 out of savings. But if you've got $172,000 coming in, what did you guys used to make before you started this business?
7: He worked full time. I've always been a stay at home mom. Our kids are 5 and 8.
6: What did you used to make before you started this business?
7: He made around about the same, between 60 to 70.
6: Well, no, now you make 172. This is not the same.
7: Yes. Okay. If you pull from the business. That's one
6: thing. Of course
7: we
6: pull from the business.
7: Doing.
6: We're broke and we bought a car we can't afford. And we're in debt. Of course we're pulling from the business. So what you do, does the business have any debt that you failed to mention?
7: No.
6: Okay. So just the excavator. That's it. That was the only thing you bought for the business on debt.
7: Yes.
6: Okay. Good. Good. Okay. So what I would do if I was in your situation is you have no, the business is able to run off of cash flow and run the budget and able to buy the things it needs to buy. And it still nets you guys 172. So you're going to pay taxes on 172 because you got 72 set up as your income, and then you got 100 in profit. Both of those are taxable events in any given calendar year that occurs. So I'm going to bring most, if not all, of that home, and I'm going to pay off this debt this year, live on the 72 and be debt-free. If you're unwilling to do that for some reason, then you need to sell this stupid car.
7: Okay.
6: The car is not stupid. The debt on it was stupid. You bought a car that was completely outside the picture. And the next time the business needs a piece of equipment, it needs to save up out of profits and pay cash for the equipment.
7: Yes.
6: Okay. So the number of times I have seen people in the construction world buy equipment.

0: equipment that they can't afford because they act like the rental fees are killing them. And if the rental fees were literally $10,000 a month, that's $120,000 a year in rental fees. I don't believe you. I think your numbers are wrong. I'm positive your numbers are wrong. But it doesn't cost $10,000 a month to rent a backhoe from Rental Place because you don't need it every day, all day long. You need it for a few hours to dig the ditch, dig the hole, and then you drop it back off at Sunbelt or whoever you're renting it from. And that's what people in the construction business do all the time instead of buying $60,000 backhoes.
1: And even if it did, Dave, what is the hesitancy of a small business owner? Like, let's say, for instance, it was $10,000 a month, and they bought a $37,000 backhoe. Why wouldn't you, as a small business, we went into debt, bought this depreciating asset, we're going to hold off for 4 months and just, with the money we would have spent anyway, and just pay the sucker off.
0: In 4 months.
1: Yeah. I talk to small business owners all the time. What is that hesitancy to pull the money out of the business?
0: Yeah. I don't know. The idea that you have to pull it out because it's taxable. So it's technically out of the business. If it's an LLC or a sub S, which it should be, it's 100% taxable. And so it's out, even if it's sitting in the business account. Ramsey, my money here. If I make a profit here, just because I leave it in the Ramsey account doesn't help me. I still got to pay taxes on it.
1: Right.
0: The federal government still comes and takes a chunk of my butt. And so, I didn't really leave it in the business. It's just after taxes, there's some money still sitting here, but it can be sitting at home. It can be sitting here.
1: Right.
0: It doesn't matter. The only reason I would leave it sitting here is if I'm getting ready to spend it on something inside the business.
1: Or if you have a retained earnings account or something.
0: Exactly.
1: But even there, like if my business has that kind of debt on it, it seems like I just pay it off.
0: You would clear it in 4 months at least, because if the rental fees were really $10,000, you should have been able to put $10,000 increased cash flow right on that thing and been done with it in 4 months.
1: Instantly, yeah.
0: Yeah. And you got to have that kind of discipline on these equipment purchase decisions because they'll catch up with you. There's two things that kill small business startups like this, and they're doing great. Congratulations, Kirsten. I'm happy y'all are doing so good, and that's exactly what I'd do. I'd live on 72, I'd pull 100 out of there, and I'd be debt-free in a year. Simple as that. And the next time you get ready to buy a car, you pay for it or you don't buy it. Next time you get ready to buy equipment, you pay for it or you don't buy it. Just live your life that way, and you'll have a lot simpler, a lot cleaner life. Now, then back to the other thing. The things that kill small businesses is, the one thing that kills them is cash flow, because they don't keep up with their taxes, they don't keep their books, they don't do their quarterly estimates, and then they get in debt. It's the second thing. And both of those cause cash flow problems. Number one reason for small business failure is cash flow problems. Translation, tax problem, not paid, and debt problem. So 76% of the small businesses in America are carrying credit card debt on the business. They used a stupid MasterCard to do a business finance. I mean, this is insane.
1: At 30-something%.
0: Yeah. So, and then wonder why I have cash flow problems, okay? Now, she didn't do that, or they may have, but they just paid off the $6,000 the other day. But I don't know if that's business or personal. But so you got to stay out of debt. Then the second thing that kills small businesses is what's killing her. It grows so fast that you don't keep your accounting systems in place and your other processes and systems in place, they don't keep up. You're still running it in the mentality of out of my back pocket.
1: Mm.
0: And that's what causes people to leave $100,000 laying there because they don't know what to do.
1: But the federal government doesn't
0: care.
1: They've taxed that 100 and that 72 the same.
0: Exactly.
1: They've got their piece of it. So
0: exactly.
1: If you want to keep a piece of it in that account or this in this account, they don't care.
0: Exactly.
1: It's y'all just choosing to carry debt at your house and leave that money there.
0: Exactly. Might as well take it home, pay
1: Might
0: it off.
1: Might as well clear your debt.
0: Pay your taxes and clear it off. But so success is the second thing. Rapid success, hockey stick growth up and to the right that crashes businesses because they don't get quality people on their team and they don't put systems and accounting systems and overall systems and processes in place that keep you from doing this. Something like retained earnings, something like keeping up with your taxes and all those kinds of things. You got to keep up with that, and because you're just making money so fast, mm-hmm. and you've never seen that kind of money. Your eyes are kind of wide. You're in the street going, "Whoa, don't hit me with a car," you know. And it's like, "Wow, I can't. How can I mess this up? We got a warehouse full of cash back here. We're just stacking Benjamins, right?" And but you can't out earn bad processes and bad accounting. It'll catch up with you.
1: Well, and I've known some guys who got into construction who scratched and clawed for so long, and then when it hits, they can't say no to anything.
0: Yep.
1: Because they still live 5 years ago when they had to say yes to every job, and then they get way overextended.
0: Get over your skis.
1: Yeah.
0: Get over your skis big time. That's what happens. And so, yeah, you guys got to catch up with that. It sounds like you got a good business. It sounds like you're hard workers. It sounds like you're doing a good thing. But that's a couple of things. Don't be buying anything else unless you pay for it. Get this stuff paid off, and then get your systems caught up and really understand where you are with your taxes so that you don't get burnt.

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3: From ABC News, I'm Dave Packer. New details on an alleged plot to attack the UFC fight night at the White House. The plan, foiled by the FBI, allegedly called for using explosive drones to target buildings in the area. ABC News Chief Justice Correspondent Pierre Thomas.
4: Five people now under arrest.
5: It was a serious threat.
4: 19-year-old Tyson Proper from Knox County, Ohio, charged with conspiring against the United States and attempted murder. With other suspects from California, Nebraska, and Missouri, all charged with conspiracy to commit murder. The alleged plot discovered after Proper's mother contacted police just 4 days before the UFC event.
3: A wildfire that broke out in Spokane County, Washington, has quickly grown to a 200-plus acre wildfire, threatening homes outside of Spokane. County Fire District 9 Commissioner Brian Mather.
6: 2,340 primary and secondary structures, which are under evacuation. We have level two and level three evacuations that have occurred. We have multiple resources on this incident, which is going to be ongoing now for several days.
3: Firefighters are not only battling the blaze, but the conditions are dry and windy, making it tough to contain. In Albania, demonstrators continue their third week of Flamingo Revolution protests against a planned luxury development on a scenic and environmentally sensitive stretch of coastline. All this began as protests solely against the resort, which is tied to President Trump's son-in-law Jared Kushner and Ivanka Trump. They've now expanded to broader protests against the government and the work of Prime Minister Eddie Rama, this protester.
7: So we took our conversations from coffee shops down to the streets. We are asking for the Prime Minister to hear. Our first cause is for the Prime Minister to resign.
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3: Using 500,000 nursing home records, a new study found that older adults who got the shingles vaccine were 24% less likely to develop dementia. The Education Department is delegating more of its work.
10: It's described as a partnership between federal agencies. It amounts to the Department of Education handing off key parts of its mandate to other departments, with HHS taking on grant administration and enforcement activities for special education programs. Officials say the Justice Department will bolster the enforcement of civil rights laws. The administration's broad goal has been to permanently dismantle the Department of Education, and these new partnerships are a key step in that process.
3: ABC's Stephen Portnoy. The Lincoln Memorial Reflecting Pool turns green again. ABC's Mary Bruce has more.
5: The National Park Service out in force trying to clean algae that's turning the reflecting pool green. Just days after President Trump spent nearly $15 million to repaint it, quote, American flag blue. Workers spotted dumping hydrogen peroxide into the pool.
11: It was supposed to look blue. It's pretty green right now, so I don't know. I'd ask for a refund or something.
3: The Park Service says it's using a high nanobubble ozone technology to kill the algae. Warner Brothers says Oscar winner Sean Penn will direct a movie about a police officer at the January 6th attack on the U.S. Capitol. The announcement comes days after the Justice Department said it wouldn't challenge Paramount Skydance's proposed acquisition of Warner Brothers Discovery. Dave Packer, ABC News.
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2: 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President Trump, in France for the G7 summit, says that deal will be made, ending Iran's nuclear desires. An explosion and fire at North Lincoln's Fairfield Inn and Suites render the hotel a total loss.
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0: Paul Merdin and Louise Webster, who discovered the first black hole, Cygnus X-1.
1: Marcus, what is a supermassive black hole, and how does that differ?
0: Well, that's an incredible thing, because it turns out there are two major types of black holes. So with the first type that you described in your introduction, and I embroidered on, is basically a stellar mass black hole, one that forms from a collapsing or shrinking star. But in 1963, Martin Schmidt, who was at Caltech in California, discovered a second type. They discovered these objects called quasars, which you may have heard of, and they were super bright and they looked like stars. And Schmidt figured out that they were incredibly far away, almost at the edge of the known universe, and yet they appeared really, really bright. And when he worked out how much light they were pumping out, he discovered it was about 100 times more light than a typical galaxy like our Milky Way. And there was evidence that these things were very small. And it turned out within a year, theorists realized the only possible source of that incredible amount of light, incredible amount of energy, was matter swirling down, like, as I said, like water down a plug hole, through what we call an accretion disk, and being heated to millions of degrees as it did so, but onto a black hole, but not a stellar mass black hole, black hole of millions or even tens of billions of times the mass of the sun, a supermassive black hole. And now we've discovered that there is a supermassive black hole at essentially the heart of every single galaxy in the universe. We've even got one at the center of ours. It's called Sagittarius A star. And if you ask me how they form, nobody knows. If you ask me what they're doing in the center of galaxies, nobody knows. Nobody even knows whether they came first, the supermassive black holes, and they were the seeds around which galaxies of stars later formed, or whether galaxies of stars formed first, and then maybe some very dense cluster or something at the center shrank or collapsed to form a black hole. So they are a total mystery. We pretty much know how stellar mass black holes form, but we don't know how these supermassive black holes form. And the biggest ones are something like 60 billion times the mass of the sun. So extraordinary objects.
1: Marcus, if you approached one of these supermassive black holes, or a black hole in general, would you get sucked in? And if so, what would happen to you?
0: If you approach too closely, there is no way that you could stop yourself from falling into the black hole. That's absolutely true. If you are close to a relatively small black hole, a stellar mass black hole, you've probably heard of this this effect called spaghettification. You know, that if you fell feet first, the gravitational pull on your feet would be so much stronger than on your head that you'd be pulled apart before you actually entered the black hole, torn apart. However, this effect becomes weaker for bigger black holes. So with a supermassive black hole, you could fall through into the black hole without any ill effects. And the problem you have is that these supermassive black holes are surrounded by these blisteringly hot million degree accretion disks. So they're very, very hot, very violent environments. So getting through that would be a bit difficult. But in principle, you could actually just fall into a supermassive black hole without any ill effect.
1: Could you end up in another universe on the other side?
0: Well, that's a very interesting question, because although we actually know what it's like outside a black hole, we know the shape of the space-time. So Einstein taught us that mass actually warps or bends space and time. And you can imagine that around the sun, for instance, there's a valley of space-time. We can't see it because space-time is a four-dimensional thing. And the Earth kind of rolls around the edge of this valley, rather like a roulette ball in a roulette wheel. So that's not the picture that Newton had. Einstein replaced it with that picture. And if you imagine a mass getting more and more concentrated, the valley becomes steeper and steeper until it becomes a bottomless pit from which nothing, not even light, can escape. So the man who described the shape of that space-time around a spinning black hole was a New Zealander called Roy Kerr in 1963, same year that quasars were discovered. He was at University of Texas in Austin, and he managed to do that. But so far, no one has managed to describe the space-time inside a black hole. That's the problem that's insoluble. So really, all bets are off. What you just said is a possibility. Einstein's theory of gravity, which describes black holes, is quite unusual in it contains the seeds of its own destruction. So I told you that a mass starts when it starts shrinking under gravity, it shrinks smaller and smaller. Well, as far as we know, this shrinkage goes on until you get an infinitely dense point of matter, right? This is called a singularity. A singularity in a theory of physics tells you that there's something badly wrong, that your theory is broken. So what general relativity or Einstein's theory tells us is that there is a singularity at the center of a black hole. Now, we know that can't possibly...
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3: Here's a look at Lincoln's first forecast. Mainly clear skies overnight with lows around 70. South winds 10 to 20 miles per hour. Mainly clear again Wednesday. High temperatures reach up to 93. Lows dip down to about 62. Wednesday night, mainly clear skies. I'm weatherology meteorologist Paul Trombley on KFOR FM 101.5 and 1240 AM. Online at KFORnow.com. Right now, it's 71 degrees.
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0: Here's a look at Lincoln's first forecast. Lows around 70 overnight under partly cloudy skies. Winds out of the south, 15 to 20 miles per hour. Highs around 93 Wednesday. Lots of sunshine. Mainly clear Wednesday night. Lows around 62. I'm weatherology meteorologist Paul Trombley on KFOR FM 101.5 and 1240 AM. 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
1: KFOR knows you love your dad, but why does he type with only one index finger? Why does he hold his phone 6 inches from his face? And why does he insist on checking your oil and tires every time you visit? Bless his heart. Dad means well, and this Father's Day, KFOR...

0: $3 billion data center in Mississippi. The NAACP and other groups are suing, but the Justice Department is seeking dismissal. Slicing up an American food chain.
1: Pizza Hut is being sold in a multi-billion-dollar deal. Parent company Yum Brands, which acquired the 68-year-old restaurant chain, announced a private equity firm, Long Range Capital, is buying the bulk of restaurants for roughly $1.5 billion, except for the mainland China business, which Yum China Holdings is purchasing for $1.2 billion. The chain has struggled with sales across the U.S. and has more than 19,000 restaurants worldwide. Pizza Hut was founded by two brothers in Wichita, Kansas in 1958. Michelle Franz and ABC News.
0: Come September, Christopher Jackson is returning to his role as George Washington in the Broadway hit Hamilton. He earned a Tony nomination for the role. Dave Packer, ABC News.
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4: 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President Trump, in France for the G7 summit, says that deal will be made, ending Iran's nuclear desires. An explosion and fire at North Lincoln's Fairfield Inn and Suites render the hotel a total loss.
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1: Here's a look at Lincoln's first forecast. Lows around 70 overnight under partly cloudy skies. Winds out of the south, 15 to 20 miles per hour. Highs around 93 Wednesday. Lots of sunshine. Mainly clear Wednesday night. Lows around 62. I'm weatherology meteorologist Paul Trombley on KFOR FM 101.5 and 1240 AM. 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

0: Here's a look at Lincoln's first forecast. Lows around 70 overnight under partly cloudy skies. Winds out of the south, 15 to 20 miles per hour. Highs around 93 Wednesday, lots of sunshine. Mainly clear Wednesday night, lows around 62. I'm weatherology meteorologist Paul Trombley on KFOR FM 101.5 and 1240 AM. 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

0: the 2026 Grammy Awards. The Recording Academy announced the addition of a Best Asian Pop Music Performance category, Best New Traditional Pop Vocal, Best New Latin Song, Best New R&B Collaboration, and Best Traditional Folk Album. 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
3: 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President Trump, in France for the G7 summit, says that deal will be made, ending Iran's nuclear desires. An explosion and fire at North Lincoln's Fairfield Inn and Suites render the hotel a total loss.
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1: Here's a look at Lincoln's first forecast. Lows around 70 overnight under partly cloudy skies. Winds out of the south, 15 to 20 miles per hour. Highs around 93 Wednesday, lots of sunshine. Mainly clear Wednesday night, lows around 62. I'm weatherology meteorologist Paul Trombley on KFOR FM 101.5 and 1240 AM. 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

0: Here's a look at Lincoln's first forecast. High temperatures reach up to 91 today under mainly clear skies. West winds 10 to 20 miles per hour. 63 tonight, mainly clear. High temperatures reach up to 82 tomorrow. Sunshine mixed with clouds at times. I'm weatherology meteorologist Paul Trombley on KFOR FM 101.5 and 1240 AM. 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
1: Here's what Lincoln is talking about today.
2: Iran says Israel must pull out of Lebanon before any deal with the U.S. is made. President Trump, in France for the G7 summit, says that deal will be made, ending Iran's nuclear desires. An explosion and fire at North Lincoln's Fairfield Inn and Suites render the hotel a total loss.
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1: Here's a look at Lincoln's first forecast. High temperatures reach up to 91 today under mainly clear skies. West winds 10 to 20 miles per hour. 63 tonight, mainly clear. High temperatures reach up to 82 tomorrow. Sunshine mixed with clouds at times. I'm weatherology meteorologist Paul Trombley on KFOR FM 101.5 and 1240 AM. Online at KFORnow.com. Right now, it's 74 degrees.
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4: From the Bloomberg Interactive Workers Studios, this is Bloomberg Daybreak for Wednesday, June 17th. Coming up today,
5: the U.S. and Iran move closer to signing a deal with major financial incentives for Tehran.
4: Primary runoffs in Georgia lead to mixed results for Trump-backed candidates.
5: The Fed gets set to make its first policy decision under new chair Kevin Warsh.
4: And SpaceX passes Amazon to become the fifth largest stock in the world.
6: Five people now arrested in the alleged plot to attack that UFC match at the White House. And Florida's alligator Alcatraz shuts down. I'm John Tucker. Those stories straight ahead.
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9: Good morning, I'm Nathan Hager.
4: And I'm Karen Moscow. In U.S. stock index futures, they are mixed this morning. S&P futures up 0.2%, up 12 points. Dow futures, little change to lower. NASDAQ futures up 0.6%, up 198 points. 10-year Treasury yield 4.43%, and NYMEX crude oil's at $76.26 a barrel, up 0.25%. Nathan.
9: Karen, details are still emerging as the U.S. and Iran prepare to formally sign their interim peace deal on Friday. A near-final draft of the Memorandum of Understanding shows Iran is set to receive sanctions waivers that will allow it to sell oil immediately, with other financial incentives deferred. Bloomberg Middle East correspondent Abir Abu Omar has the key takeaways from the 14-point draft.
10: First of all, an end to the war on all fronts. The U.S. will take back its troops from around the region over the next 30 days and remove the naval blockade on the Strait of Hormuz. Iran has agreed to do the same. But then perhaps some of the most sticking contention points in this MOU include what the U.S. says would be the unblocking of frozen assets for Iran. It didn't give a specified time period for that. The lifting of the oil sanctions as well. That's another point that the United States has made in this MOU.
9: Bloomberg's Abir Abu Omar reporting there from Dubai. President Trump says there's one key takeaway from the agreement.
11: Iran will never have a nuclear weapon. That's what it says. It won't have one to buy, to develop. They will not have a nuclear weapon. And I would say that's about 99.9% of what I wanted.
9: President Trump made those comments as heard right here on Bloomberg Radio at the G7 meetings in France. The president scheduled to hold a news conference at 10:30 a.m. Wall Street time, and we will bring that to you live here on Bloomberg Radio and on the Bloomberg Business app.
4: Nathan, Democratic Massachusetts Senator Elizabeth Warren is blasting President Trump's decision to go to war in the first place. And Warren spoke on Bloomberg's Balance of Power.
12: America has spent literally tens of billions of dollars halfway around the world. 14 American service members have died. Uncounted numbers of people in the Middle East have died. And Donald Trump still can't explain how one family in America is any better off.
4: And you can catch the entire interview with Massachusetts Senator Elizabeth Warren on our new video hub, available on the Bloomberg Business app and always on Bloomberg.com.
9: All right, Karen, let's get now to the latest primary results across the country. Voters headed to polls in four states and the District of Columbia. The biggest races to watch were two runoffs in Georgia, where President Trump's endorsement led to mixed results. In the Republican Senate race, Trump-backed Congressman Mike Collins defeated former University of Tennessee football coach Derek Dooley by an 11-point margin, 55.5% to 44.5%. Collins says he's ready for the fight ahead in November.
13: And y'all know what the mission is. It's to put a Republican in that seat and get rid of that John Ossoff in November. Return this seat to the people of Georgia.
9: And Mike Collins will go on to face Democrat John Ossoff in a race that could decide control of the Senate in November.
4: Meanwhile, Nathan, in the governor's race, President Trump's favored candidate, Lieutenant Governor Burt Jones, lost to billionaire Rick Jackson 52.7 to 47.4%.
14: Tonight, you made your voice heard loud and clear. Tonight, we did more than win a runoff. Tonight, we proved the people of Georgia are in charge.
4: And Rick Jackson spent more than $100 million of his own money at one of the most expensive primary races for governor in U.S. history. He'll face former Atlanta Mayor Keisha Lance Bottoms in the general election. Georgia Democratic Senator Raphael Warnock joined Bloomberg's David Gura and gave his thoughts on the upcoming Peach State election.
15: It's a purple state, so you got to convince, all kinds of people to vote for you. I did it five times in Georgia in less than 3 years. It's doable. Of course, I'm rooting for my brother, John Ossoff, and I think he will do well against whomever they put up. I think Keisha Lance Bottoms will do well in this election.
4: And Georgia Senator Raphael Warnock, catch the full conversation on Bloomberg this weekend, starting at 7 a.m. Wall Street time each Saturday and Sunday on Bloomberg Radio and Bloomberg Television.
9: Well, Karen, it was also a historic primary night in Washington, D.C. For the first time in 36 years, Democrats picked a nominee for delegate to Congress who's not Eleanor Holmes Norton. Councilmember Robert White ran away with that nomination with 63.2% of the vote. The 89-year-old Norton decided not to run again after 18 terms, and they're still counting the votes in the D.C. mayor's race with 64% of ballots counted. Janice Lewis-George leads Kenyon McDuffie 52.8 to 36.6%. The race will move to additional rounds of counting if no one wins more than 50% of that vote. Lewis-George is a self-described Democratic socialist, and President Trump threatened a new federal takeover of the district if she wins the mayor's race.
4: Well, and some other key races to watch. Nathan, Trump-backed Congressman Barry Moore won the Republican runoff for Alabama's open Senate seat with 55.8% of the vote. He defeated former Navy SEAL Jared Hudson and will face Democrat Everett West. He won the Democratic primary with 54.6%. In California, Democratic State Senator Aisha Wahab has advanced to a runoff in the special election for former Congressman Eric Swalwell's open House seat. With 82% of votes counted, Wahab is 42.4%. The runoff to fill the remainder of Swalwell's term will be held on August 18th.
9: And in Oklahoma, Karen, Trump-backed Republican Kevin Hearn ran away with the nomination for the Senate seat left open by Homeland Security Secretary Mark Wayne Mullen with 69.8% of the vote. Hearn will face whoever wins a Democratic runoff between Nikayla Jasmine Thomas and Jim Priest. Meanwhile, the Republican governor's race in Oklahoma is headed for a runoff of its own. Gettner Drummond has 26.3% of the vote, while President Trump's favored candidate, Mike Mazie, has 26%. The winner will face State House Minority Leader Cindy Munson in November.
4: Let's turn to the economy now, Nathan. The Federal Reserve makes its first policy decision under new chairman Kevin Warsh. No change in policy is expected, and Bloomberg's Michael McKee has a preview.
16: Investors know the plot today. They're waiting to see how the new leading man performs. Do we see Kevin Warsh's influence in today's communications, and how does he handle the news conference? The central bankers aren't going to change interest rates, and they'll make minor tweaks to their economic forecasts. Expect the statement's easing bias to disappear, although a number of other Fed officials were already pushing for that. Look to the dot plot, though. It's forecast to show no rate cuts in 2026 anymore. But even more interesting will be whether Warsh, a dot plot critic, submits a dot. And then how he explains not only that, but what he wants to do in terms of communications and Fed operations. Above all, Global Wall Street wants to know what he'll have to say about President Trump's influence on him and his policy views. Michael McKee, Bloomberg Radio.
4: All right, Michael, thank you. Now, please join us for special coverage on Bloomberg Surveillance. The Fed decides. It starts at 1:30 p.m. Wall Street time on Bloomberg Radio, Bloomberg Television, and the Bloomberg Business app.
9: Well, once again, a stock to watch in the pre-market, Karen, is SpaceX. Those shares are on the rise once again, right now up 3.5% in early trading. Elon Musk's company has now overtaken Amazon to become the fifth largest in the world. The story from Bloomberg's Charlie Pellett.
17: SpaceX was up for a third day with its post-IPO rally reaching 49%. Walter Todd is president of Greenwood Capital.
18: SpaceX, to me, with the IPO on Friday, is kind of the culmination of this just massive market rally that we've had, particularly in technology and the semiconductors. And now SpaceX, over a three-day period, adding roughly another $1 trillion to the market cap.
17: SpaceX now has a market value of $2.65 trillion, roughly $8 billion higher than Amazon. In New York, Charlie Pellett, Bloomberg Radio.
4: Time now for a look at some of the other stories making news in New York and around the world. And for that, we're joined by Bloomberg's John Tucker. John, good morning.
19: And good morning, Karen. Authorities say the FBI disrupted a plot targeting the UFC event at the White House this past weekend. Five people are now in custody. Here's Secret Service Deputy Director Matt Quinn.
20: I'd say it was unique due to the numbers involved, the level of planning involved. Thankfully, our Advanced Threat Interdiction Unit got on top of it very early.
19: Officials say multiple suspects in multiple states were involved. The U.S. has emptied the immigration detention camp in the Florida Everglades, known as Alligator Alcatraz. The state of Florida spent hundreds of millions of dollars on a high-profile facility to support President Trump's mass deportation agenda. In Albania, demonstrators continue their third week of the Flamingo Revolution protests. It was initially a protest against a planned luxury development on an environmentally sensitive stretch of coastline tied to President Trump's son-in-law, Jared Kushner. It's now expanded to include calls for the country's prime minister to resign. And finally, the ratings are in.
21: Bedlam here at the Garden! They can't believe it!
19: The Knicks' victory over the Spurs drew a massive audience of 20.6 million viewers per game for the finals. It was the most watched NBA finals since 1998. Viewership more than doubled compared to last year. Global News, 24 hours a day, whenever you want it, with Bloomberg News Now. I'm John Tucker. This is Bloomberg. Karen.
4: All right, John, thank you. Now for the Bloomberg Sports Update. It's brought to you by Flushing Bank, a division of Ocean First Bank. And here's John Stashower. John, good morning.
7: Good morning, Karen. The stars were out in day six of the World Cup. There's no bigger star than Lionel Messi. Played his first World Cup at age 18. He's playing his record sixth at age 38. Says it'll be his last. And all Messi did in Argentina's 3-0 win over Algeria was score all three for the defending champs. Messi has now scored 16 goals in his World Cup career. Kylian Mbappe has scored 14. He's only 27 years old. The French star scored a pair at MetLife Stadium in France's 3-1 win over Senegal. Norway's Erling Haaland scored 16 goals in qualifying games. He scored two in Norway's 4-1 rout of Iraq. First ever World Cup game for Jordan was a 3-1 loss to Austria. At stadium, Yankee bats were alive. 16 hits, four home runs. The rookie Spencer Jones, followed by the 20th of the year for Ben Rice. Paul Goldschmidt left the yard. So did Jose Caballero. A 12-2 Yankee rout of the White Sox, and now a 2.5 game lead on Tampa Bay. Rays lost to the Dodgers 1-0. The only run, a Shohei Ohtani homer. Mets lost to Cincinnati 5-3. Nationals a 6-4 win over Kansas City. Red Sox lost to Toronto 6-1. John Tortorella took over coaching the Vegas Golden Knights late in the season and coached them to the Stanley Cup final, but he won't return as their coach next season. U.S. Open tees off tomorrow. Shinnecock Hills in Southampton. Open courses often bring the best players in the world to their knees. When Brooks Koepka won the Open at Shinnecock 8 years ago, his winning score was 1 over par. Here's Rory McIlroy.
22: The best championship test in the country. I think it
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7: McIlroy, Koepka, Scotty Scheffler, all with early morning tee times tomorrow. John Stashower, Bloomberg Sports, Karen Newton.
4: All right, John, thank you. S&P futures up a tenth of a percent, up about 11 points. Dow futures little change. NASDAQ futures up 0.6%, up 190 points. 10-year Treasury yield 4.43%. And NYMEX crude oil up a tenth of a percent at $76.15 a barrel.
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9: Good morning, I'm Nathan Hager. As the U.S. and Iran get closer to signing their interim peace deal at the end of this week, more details are emerging about the financial incentives Tehran could be in line for to reopen the Strait of Hormuz. President Trump says it won't include U.S. money.
11: We are not investing any money. We have no obligation to invest any money in Iran.
9: Well, that was President Trump alongside Qatar's emir at the G7 summit in France yesterday. Joining us from the gathering this morning in Evian is Bloomberg Washington correspondent Tyler Kendall. And, of course, Tyler, we've obtained a draft copy of the 14-point plan to get the strait reopened. Tell us more about the financial incentives and how significant they could be. Good morning.
2: Hey, Nathan. Good morning. Well, under this draft deal seen by Bloomberg News, which isn't final yet, but is believed to be in the final stages, Iran would basically be able to immediately sell its oil to market after the deal is signed. It outlines that the Treasury Department will issue waivers for those sanctions on Iranian crude that have been in place. Now, the U.S. has been saying that any such financial relief would be conditioned, that benefits would accrue over time based off of Iran's performance related to this deal, if it takes those steps to reopen the strait, if it takes steps to curb its nuclear program. But this does appear to be an immediate financial benefit that Iran can reap. The other financial benefit, as you heard and mentioned earlier, was that we're expecting this deal will include a $300 billion, what's being called a development fund, with the financing being provided by the U.S. and Gulf allies in a bid to help Iran rebuild. We're still waiting for some more clarity on that, but some significant financial benefits, but this is being viewed as perhaps a carrot more than a stick to try to get Iran to make some significant concessions when it comes to its nuclear program and what is expected to be a second phase of negotiations.
9: Tyler, do we have a sense of how G7 allies could take this agreement? And I know how you talk to lawmakers in Washington on a daily basis. How is it likely to be received in the nation's capital as well?
2: That's a good question. It's going to depend on which lawmakers we're talking about at this point. Many Republicans, by and large, say that they're in favor of the president reaching a diplomatic solution because they can get this so that they can get the Strait of Hormuz opened. And they're banking on the U.S. being able to get some pretty significant concessions related to Iran's nuclear program. The U.S. has repeatedly said that any finalized deal must include the retrieval of Iran's highly enriched uranium, a moratorium on future enrichment, and also a stringent inspections regime. They're all very much in favor of that, but I think you'll start to hear some skepticism from some of those more hawkish members. President Trump yesterday alluded to one of them, saying that he has to talk to Senator Lindsey Graham, who has been very outspoken and pushing the president to perhaps take even more military action because he feels perhaps that could help get more concessions out of Iran. Here on the ground at the G7, there's been a lot of questions, I think it's fair to say, from leaders on exactly how this deal is going to work, in particular when it comes to the Strait of Hormuz. I caught up yesterday with the spokesperson for France's foreign ministry, a very high-ranking official here at the summit, as France is leading this summit. And he told me that until our allies see the finalized text, they get the information from the U.S. on exactly how this is going to be implemented, they're not going to be willing to deploy some really critical military assets, including minesweepers that are going to be essential to reopening the Strait of Hormuz.
9: Really appreciate this, Tyler, as always. Bloomberg Washington correspondent Tyler Kendall, part of our team covering the G7 Leader Summit in Evian, France. Karen.
4: Nathan, let's repeat some of our top stories. Trump-backed Republican Mike Collins defeated Derek Dooley in the runoff election for Senate in Georgia. Collins will face Democrat John Ossoff in November. President Trump's favored candidate for governor, Burt Jones, lost to billionaire Rick Jackson. The Fed is expected to hold rates steady in its first policy decision under new chair Kevin Warsh. It'll be an early test as rising inflation erodes Americans' purchasing power while President Trump pushes for lower borrowing costs. And SpaceX headed for a fourth day of gains after passing Amazon as the fifth largest publicly traded company in the world. Elon Musk's rocket AI company is now about $150 billion away from overtaking Microsoft's market value. More on those stories coming up.
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7: And I'm Karen Moscow, and U.S. stock index futures and bonds are rising as investors await an interest rate decision from the Federal Reserve. We continue to watch shares of SpaceX up more than 3.5%. They're poised for a fourth straight day of gains. And we check the markets all day long here on Bloomberg. S&P futures up about 0.2%, up about 12 points. Dow futures are little changed. NASDAQ futures up 0.6%, or 191 points. The DAX in Germany is down 0.2%. 10-year Treasury up 0.2 seconds, yield 4.43%. Yield on the 2-year, 4.04%. NYMEX crude oil is down 0.2%, down 17 cents at $75.88 a barrel. Brent is down 0.2% at $78.82. COMEX gold down 0.2% on $8.20 at $4,346 an ounce. Bloomberg dollar spot index little change. The euro 1.1602 against the dollar. British pound 1.3414. The yen at 160.19. Bitcoin, it's down 0.33% at $64,900. That's a Bloomberg Business Flash. Now here's John Tucker with more on what's going on around the world. John.
8: Hey, good morning, Karen. Iran would be allowed to start oil exports immediately under the interim deal with the U.S. and gain access to about $300 billion in economic development. The two sides plan to formally sign the Memorandum of Understanding tomorrow, Friday, in Switzerland. In his first meeting leading the Federal Reserve, Kevin Warsh is presiding over a Federal Open Market Committee where several participants have grown increasingly worried about stubborn inflation. Today's meeting comes as President Trump continues to press for lower borrowing costs. And law enforcement on the alert for attack drones as the World Cup games play out across the country. A White House official says the U.S. will have counter-drone technology at all 78 matches in the U.S. And Bloomberg Sports at the World Cup, France makes a statement in a 3-1 win over Senegal. Norway beats Iraq 4-1, and Lionel Messi gets a hat trick as Argentina defeats Algeria 3-0. Baseball, the Yankees, Nationals win, the Red Sox, Mets, and Orioles lose. 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I'm John Tucker, and this is Bloomberg.
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11: 524 on Wall Street. I'm Nathan Hager with Karen Moscow, checking the front pages live this morning with Bloomberg's Alexis Christophorus. More World Cup coverage from the Wall Street Journal, this having to do with the tourism around it. On the $4,500 hotel that gets you near the games, but the $85 extra it's going to take to get there, I'm guessing because of the public transit. Good morning, Alexis.
12: Ka-ching, ka-ching. Good morning, guys.
11: Seriously.
12: So, the World Cup's proven to be a windfall for some budget hotel chains that sit in the shadow of MetLife Stadium there in New Jersey, where 8 World Cup matches are being played, including the tournament's final on July 19th. So the Spring Hill by Marriott sits on the edge of an industrial park less than a mile away from the stadium. It's charging $4,500 a night the weekend of the World Cup final with a 2-night minimum. And that's a lot more than a lot of top tier 5-star hotels here in Manhattan. Mm-hmm. You do get free breakfast, but don't expect to be able to walk to the stadium. On match days, the hotel is offering a shuttle service, but it'll cost you $85 a person.
7: Well, you know, one way you can have money to splurge on the World Cup is by not paying for college, and you have an excuse here from the Boston Globe.
11: Tuition or a ticket, exactly.
7: Turns out fewer parents, are expecting their kids to pursue a bachelor's degree, huh?
12: Yeah, so Massachusetts students are increasingly questioning whether a four-year college degree is worth the high cost, and it seems like their parents are doing the same thing. There was a statewide survey recently commissioned by EdTrust Massachusetts. It found just 45% of parents of middle and high school students expect their child to pursue a bachelor's degree. That is down from 53% just 3 years ago. And the survey found sharp divides in college expectations based on family income, race, and the parents' education levels. But experts say, look, these findings, they mirror a broader national trend of growing skepticism about the value and affordability of higher education.
11: Well, I keep procrastinating to pay my daughter's fall tuition bill. Speaking of procrastination, tell us about this story in the Washington Post, Alexis.
12: I like how you did that one. So a journalist and college professor, Joseph Ferrari, he's been studying procrastination for 40 years, and he found that 20% of people are chronic procrastinators, meaning they habitually delay tasks to the point of causing discomfort for themselves and others. And he believes that anyone can be a procrastinator. It's not dependent on your gender, your age, your race. But his research has found certain jobs can be procrastination prone, such as corporate jobs where people get paid once or twice a month regardless. He says, by contrast, if you're an electrician, a plumber, a carpenter, if you don't work, you don't get paid. So how do you deal with procrastination? Ferrari suggests cognitive behavioral therapy. He also suggests that our culture should stop punishing people for being late and reward us for being early. He says, what if, for example, the government gave people a discount if they filed their taxes early? Just think about that.
7: Yeah. Well, he studied procrastination for 40 years. There's a joke there. Alexis Christophorus, thanks for checking the front pages for us this morning. Up next, the latest details on the deal between the U.S. and Iran. We have that and more coming up in our 5:30 news. First, a look at today's Bloomberg weather forecast.
4: Scattered showers and thunderstorms will continue to impact travelers heading to or from New Orleans today, so watch for some delays. Temperatures in New Orleans are going to be around 82. Got problems with showers and thunderstorms delaying travelers to and from Houston again today. Highs near 88. There may be some problems this afternoon and during the evening in Atlanta due to showers and thunderstorms. Highs are near 85. And clearing skies, but watch for some late-day storms in St. Louis. I'm Rob Carolyn, Bloomberg Radio.
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11: Coming up to 5:30 on Wall Street. Good morning. I'm Nathan Hager.
7: And I'm Karen Moscow. We are just about 4 hours away from the open of U.S. trading. Let's get you up to date on the news you need to know at this hour. Details are still emerging as the U.S. and Iran prepare to formally sign an interim peace deal on Friday. A near final draft of the 14-point memo, a copy of which was seen by Bloomberg News, shows Iran is set to receive sanctions waivers that allow it to sell oil immediately with other financial incentives deferred. We get more from Bloomberg Middle East reporter Abir Abu Omar.
13: Let me just run you through some of the clauses in this draft. An end to the war on all fronts, including in Lebanon. There's an explicit clause there that says an end to the war in Lebanon, so we'll have to wait and see what Israel's response to that is. A final agreement of a 60-day negotiation period, essentially on Iran's nuclear program, lifting the naval blockade by the U.S. over the next 30 days, and for the U.S. to withdraw its troops over the next 30 days.
7: Bloomberg Middle East reporter Abir Abu Omar says, most importantly to the U.S., the agreement includes Iran never acquiring a nuclear weapon and neutralizing its enriched material.
11: Well, let's get back to this country, Karen, and turn to the latest primary races. In Georgia, Trump-backed Congressman Mike Collins won the Senate runoff against former football coach Derek Dooley, 55.5% to 45.5%.
14: To those that voted for me, those that didn't, those that might not quite know me yet, I'm going to work every single day to earn your trust, your support, and your vote.
11: That was Mike Dooley in his victory speech last night. Bloomberg government reporter Greg Giroux reports this sets up a competitive contest with Democratic incumbent Senator John Ossoff.
15: The big question I think for Collins will be, can he was a very good candidate for a Republican primary in Georgia that favors Trump. But he showed some weakness against Derek Dooley in kind of the more populous Atlanta suburbs that are going to be a key area. He'll need to make some inroads in that area if he has any chance of defeating John Ossoff in the fall.
11: And that's Bloomberg government reporter Greg Giroux.
7: Nathan, in the Republican runoff for governor, President Trump's favored candidate, Lieutenant Governor Burt Jones, lost to billionaire Rick Jackson, 52.7% to 47.4%. Jackson will face former Atlanta Mayor Keisha Lance Bottoms in the general election.
11: In Washington, D.C., Karen, Robert White ran away with the Democratic nomination to succeed Eleanor Holmes Norton as the district's non-voting delegate to Congress. White took 63.2% of the vote. The D.C. mayor's race is still too close to call, with Janice Lewis-George leading with 52.8%. Lewis George is a Democratic socialist, and President Trump has threatened a federal takeover of the city if she wins.
7: In some other key races, Nathan, Trump-backed Republican Kevin Hearn won a landslide in the race for Homeland Security Secretary Mark Wayne Mullen's open Senate seat in Oklahoma. He took 69.8% of the vote. The Republican runoff for Senate in Alabama goes to Trump-endorsed Congressman Barry Moore with 55.8%. And in the special election for former Congressman Eric Swalwell's district in California, Aisha Wahab advanced to an August 18th runoff with 42.4% of the vote.
11: Let's turn to the economy now, Karen. The Federal Reserve makes its first policy decision today under new chairman Kevin Warsh. Eric Van Nostrand is chief investment officer at Lazard Asset Management.
16: So I think the Fed's job right now is as hard as it's been. Now, I expect certainly a less hawkish, a less tightening-oriented statement than we would have gotten in the absence of the peace deal. But I do think Chairman Warsh is going to remind the world that he is, in his heart, someone who cares a lot about inflation, even if that was less apparent while he was in the running for the job.
11: That's Lazard's Eric Van Nostrand. We invite you to join us for special coverage on Bloomberg Surveillance. The Fed decides. It starts at 1:30 p.m. Wall Street time on Bloomberg Radio, Bloomberg Television, and the Bloomberg Business app.
7: And company news, Nathan, SpaceX shares rising once again. They're up more than 3% this morning. Elon Musk's rocket and AI company has overtaken Amazon in value to become the fifth largest stock in the world. Sean McGuire follows the company for Sequoia Capital.
17: We're in a generational transition of cloud from kind of legacy CPU-based jobs to AI cloud. I strongly believe that SpaceX AI is the best in the world at building this next generation of AI clouds. Like, not even close. An order of magnitude better at building terrestrial compute in this AI era than anyone else.
7: And Sequoia Capital partner Sean McGuire, SpaceX has rallied about 49% since going public. 33 on Wall Street. Let's bring in John Tucker with more on what else is going on in New York and around the world. John, good morning.
8: Good morning, Karen. The Justice Department now charging five people in connection with the alleged plot to attack President Trump's UFC fight Sunday on the White House lawn. Law enforcement paint them as a ragtag group of disgruntled men with violent tendencies and easy access to weapons. Matt Quinn is deputy director at the Secret Service.
18: Look, it was a serious threat. We take all threats of a large nature very seriously, and we investigate them until we can validate 100% that it's no longer a threat.
8: It's not clear if they actually had the means to carry out an attack. President Trump says he will not be going forward with J. Clayton's nomination to be permanent director of the National Intelligence until Jamie McDonald has been approved to be the U.S. Attorney for the Southern District of New York. In a Truth Social post this morning, Trump says in the meantime, Bill Pulte will remain as the acting director of national intelligence. The Trump administration further gutting the Department of Education, moving oversight of special education and civil rights to other agencies. Let's get more from Washington and Bloomberg's Amy Morris.
19: Oversight of civil rights in schools is moving to the Department of Justice. Special education programs will shift to the Department of Health and Human Services. This is part of Secretary Linda McMahon's efforts to shut down the Education Department, which includes cutting jobs and closing offices. Disability advocates argue that moving special ed to HHS will impact special needs students. Others are worried that shifting civil rights and student privacy to DOJ will leave them vulnerable to political influence. In Washington, Amy Morris, Bloomberg Radio.
8: A 23-year-old man was taken into custody in Philadelphia yesterday, hours after a fatal shooting prompted a Wilmington, Delaware hospital into lockdown and forced employees to barricade themselves inside rooms. One person was killed, another injured in the shooting. An investigation determined the shooting was a targeted, isolated incident. And the Knicks championship clinching Game 5 victory in the NBA Finals averaged 24.5 million viewers. That set an NBA ratings record not seen since 1998. Across the five games, the Knicks and the Spurs series averaged 20.6 million viewers, a massive boost for ABC and ESPN. Global News, 24 hours a day, and whenever you want it with Bloomberg News Now. I'm John Tucker. This is Bloomberg. Karen.
7: Well, we accounted for one, but, you know,
8: and
7: I can't attest for the rest. There you go. We can start our count right there. All right, John Tucker, thank you very much. S&P futures up a tenth of a percent, up 11 points this morning. Dow futures are little changed. NASDAQ futures, they're up six-tenths of a percent, up 184 points.
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7: And I'm Karen Moscow. U.S. stock index futures and bonds are rising as investors await an interest rate decision from the Federal Reserve. SpaceX shares, they're poised for a fourth straight day of gains. They're up more than 3% this morning. And we check the markets all day long here on Bloomberg. S&P futures up a tenth of a percent, up 10 points. Dow futures are little changed. NASDAQ futures up 0.6% or 179 points. The DAX in Germany is down about 0.2%. 10-year Treasury up 2/32, yield 4.43%. Yield on the two-year, 4.04%. NYMEX crude oil, little changed at $76.05 a barrel. Brent is up a tenth of a percent at $79.03. COMEX gold is down a tenth of a percent on $6 at $43.48.80 an ounce. Bloomberg dollar spot index, little change. The euro, 1.1603 against the dollar. British pound, 1.3416. The yen at 160.21. And Bitcoin, it's down 1 1/3%. At $64,900. That's a Bloomberg Business Flash. Now here's John Tucker with more on what's going on around the world. John.
8: And Karen, the U.S. and Iran plan to formally sign their memorandum of understanding Friday in Switzerland. According to a draft, Iran would gain access to a $300 billion economic development program. President Trump says this morning he's delaying Jay Clayton's nomination to lead the U.S. intelligence community. It's a bid to force Congress to act on a voter ID bill that currently lacks enough support for passage. And Georgia Republicans delivered a split decision for President Trump in the runoffs on Tuesday. They opted for the president's preferred U.S. Senate candidate, but rejected his choice for governor. Sports at the World's Cup. France prevails in a 3-1 win over Senegal. Norway beats Iraq 4-1, and Lionel Messi gets a hat trick. Argentina defeating Algeria 3-0. Baseball, Yankees and Nationals win. Red Sox, Mets, and Orioles lose. Global news 24 hours a day, and whenever you want it with Bloomberg News Now. I'm John Tucker. This is Bloomberg. Nathan.
11: All right, John. Thank you. It's 5:42 on Wall Street, and this is Bloomberg Daybreak. I'm Nathan Hager alongside Karen Moscow, taking you down to the Federal Reserve's June policy decision. It is just hours away. It'll be, of course, the first decision under new Fed Chair Kevin Warsh. Comes at 2 p.m. Wall Street time. This morning, we're pleased to talk about it with Jennifer Lee, senior economist at BMO Capital Markets. Happy Fed Day, Jen. Just checking the WIRP screen on the Bloomberg terminal. We're looking at 5% odds for a rate hike this afternoon. Is a hold just a done deal? Good morning.
5: Oh, good morning. Thank you very much for having me on. 5% sounds kind of high to me at this point. I think it's almost, almost like a done deal, as you say, that the Fed's going to do nothing today. It's going to be super interesting, though, all the other details, like specifically, remember that line from the last press release about the extent and timing of additional adjustments? That's the line that a few of the voters wanted to axe. They weren't really thrilled with it. And apparently other policymakers or even those who weren't voters weren't thrilled with it either. So whether or not that thing is going to stick around, we will see. And of course, the dot plot, Fed Chair Warsh, I have to get used to saying that, is he going to put in his own dot or not? So that is going to be very, very interesting to see. And of course, after that, it will be all about the press or the Q&A with the reporters and all the questions that he's going to be thrown.
11: Let's take those point by point, starting with the statement. Of course, as you mentioned, we did get those dissents from a few of the policymakers who didn't like the language leaning toward a cut. With Kevin Warsh coming in, how could that language change given there's, a desire by President Trump to cut interest rates? And there's kind of differing views on what Kevin Warsh's view on interest rate policy going forward is going to be.
5: I don't know how they're going to change. I mean, they're, how we sometimes put in like little nuances. He can't stray too much, I don't think, from the majority of the committee, because it's going to look like, he's not really the boss or he doesn't have like a strong hold on everybody. So this is going to be really, a really fine balancing act that they're going to have to do. I wouldn't be surprised, by the way, if it was actually shorter as well. I mean, it's already short as it is, but I wouldn't be shocked if we see less text, only because he's also a big supporter of saying less. I guess less is more for him. Sometimes I think I was reading headlines about how he thinks that, you know, some of the policymakers are talking too much. So things like that can change. Again, the nuances and the subtleties, but I think it'll be pretty clear immediately what the leanings of the committee will be.
11: I guess he has been kind of outspoken about criticizing the outspokenness of the Fed itself. If Kevin Warsh doesn't add a dot, how much does that matter?
5: I think it matters because, you know, he's supposed to be leading by example, right? And so if everyone has a dot, but he does not, he's going to stand out and it's going to sound like, or he's going to give the impression that that everyone is not supporting him or behind him. So it's almost like you have to have some sort of a united front. I think it's important for financial markets to show that the Fed is still operating as is, as a strong entity behind Chairman Warsh. You know, I don't think it's going to be a big kumbaya sort of moment, but I think it's either all dots or nothing. But I remember, like, I can't remember how many years ago, I remember Janet Yellen at one point saying that everyone pays too much attention to the dots. So who knows? You know, at some point, we might just even get rid of it at some point. Again, you never know.
11: The new chairman has been critical of the communications. He's talked about bringing regime change to the balance sheet as well. Mm-hmm. Do you expect Kevin Warsh to start implementing some of these changes this early in his chairmanship?
5: You know what? I wouldn't be surprised if he does, just given that, you know, he is facing a lot of pushback in his public quest to ease monetary policy. But at the same time, if he wants to trim down that balance sheet, which is sort of, you know, a tightening and impact of its own, it wouldn't be a far stretch for him to start doing it as quickly as he can. So at least he is satisfying those requirements at the same time, you know, talking about lower rates, which, by the way, I still think it's quite possible. We have we still have a couple of rate cuts penciled in, but not until later on in the year of 2027, probably starting in March. But I still think it's quite possible that we are still going to see those rate cuts.
11: In our last 30 seconds, Jen, what's underpinning your view on rate cuts eventually?
5: Well, it helps certainly that we have this deal, and I'm going to use my air quotes. You can't see me, but, you know, this deal. We still have 60 days of negotiations, but still a deal is a good thing. You know, I'm looking at the Bloomberg screen right now, the GLCO page, and, you know, we've got WTI, but, you know, just down another third of a percent, down to about $75, which is great. You know, we started off the year at $60, but we've come a long way from, you know, the $110 that we saw right after the war began. We're already seeing gasoline prices at some parts around the country below $4 a gallon. Some of the different inflation expectation surveys that we've already seen from the University of Michigan, from the New York Fed, also coming down as well. So that is a good thing. And of course, we're still seeing at some point the impact of higher inflation starting to slow spending. So I think at some point, just to bring rates back down to a less restrictive level, you know, I think, again, rate cuts are still very much in play.
11: All right, Jen, appreciate this as always. BMO Capital Markets, Jennifer Lee, senior economist there ahead of the Fed decision at 2 p.m. Wall Street time. Our coverage starts 1:30 on Bloomberg Surveillance. The Fed decides on Bloomberg Radio and Television and the Bloomberg Business app. Karen.
7: Nathan, it's time for the Bloomberg ETF report, and there are a lot of ways to invest in SpaceX beyond owning the stock, and most of them involve exchange-traded funds. According to Bloomberg's Eric Balchunas, for investors who want to either double down or short SpaceX, there are more than 20 SpaceX-related ETFs vying to get listed that will allow for all kinds of strategies. The most noteworthy will be single stock ETFs that provide either 2x or -2x leverage. There are already 11 of them in the U.S. alone. They began trading on Monday and they generated more than $1 billion on their first day. For anyone excited about outer space and the rapidly growing space economy, there are about 10 space themed ETFs already on the market with more on the way. All of them try to capture not only what SpaceX is doing, but also the rest of a vast industry. And that is a Bloomberg ETF report. Nathan.
11: Karen, repeating our top stories. The U.S. and Iran are moving closer to signing their interim peace deal. A draft seen by Bloomberg would let Iran resume oil exports immediately and access $300 billion in economic development after a permanent agreement.
7: Trump-backed Congressman Mike Collins won the Republican Senate runoff in Georgia against Eric Dooley. The president's choice for Georgia Governor Burt Jones also lost to billionaire Rick Jackson.
11: And SpaceX has topped Amazon as the fifth largest company in the world.
7: And we have more on those stories coming up on Bloomberg Daybreak on a day when S&P futures are on the rise, up a tenth of a percent this morning, up 8 points. NASDAQ futures up 0.6%. And this is Bloomberg.
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11: And I'm Karen Moscow. And U.S. stock index futures, they are now little changed while oil steadies as investors await the Federal Reserve's policy decision for clues on the interest rate outlook. And we're continuing to watch shares of SpaceX this morning. They're up more than 3%. BMW, meanwhile, is slumping. It fell as much as 12% before trimming its declines, just after it cut its profitability forecast and expanded cost cuts. We check the markets all day long here on Bloomberg. S&P futures, they're now little changed this morning. Dow futures are as well. NASDAQ futures remain higher, up 0.5%, up 147 points. The DAX in Germany, it's little changed. 10-year Treasury up 2/32, yield 4.43%. The yield on the two-year, 4.04%. NYMEX crude oil down 0.1%, down 10 cents at $75.95 a barrel. Brent is little changed at $78.92. COMEX gold down 0.2%, down $8 at $4,346 an ounce. The Bloomberg dollar spot index, little change. The euro 1.1603 against the dollar. British pound 1.3416. The yen 160.20. And Bitcoin, it's down 1.4%. at $64,900. And today we are also watching for a report on May retail sales. It's out at 8:30 Wall Street time. Business inventories, they're out at 10, along with pending home sales. And we get the FOMC interest rate decision at 2. That's a Bloomberg Business Flash. Now here's John Tucker with more on what's going on around the world. John.
12: And Karen, good morning. Iran would be allowed to start oil exports immediately under the interim deal with the U.S. and also gain access to a $300 billion economic development program. The two sides plan to formally sign the Memorandum of Understanding Friday in Switzerland. And in his first meeting leading the Federal Reserve, Kevin Warsh presiding over an FOMC where several participants have grown increasingly worried about stubborn inflation. And today's meeting comes as President Trump continues to press for lowering borrowing costs. Law enforcement on alert for attack drones as the World Cup games play out across the country. A White House official says the U.S. will have counter-drone technology at all 78 matches in the U.S. And the Trump administration further gutting the Department of Education, moving oversight of special education and civil rights to other agencies. And in Bloomberg Sports, at the World Cup, France making a statement in a 3-1 win over Senegal. Norway beating Iraq 4-1, and Lionel Messi gets a hat trick. Argentina defeats Algeria 3-1. And, of course, one day away from the Knicks' victory parade up the Canyon of Heroes. Baseball, Yankees and Nationals win, the Red Sox, Mets, and Orioles all lose. Global News, 24 hours a day, and whenever you want it with Bloomberg News Now. I'm John Tucker, And this is Bloomberg, Nathan.
7: Okay, John, thanks. It's 5:56 on Wall Street. I want to turn now to our conversation with Democratic Senator Raphael

0: September and runs into next spring. Similarly, the North American leg of Doja Cat's tour movie World kicks off in October and runs through December. I'm Kevin Carr.
1: Trying on the witch's hat from The Wizard of Oz, or maybe fight your friend while wielding a Star Wars lightsaber, or hold a hoverboard from Back to the Future. Correspondent Haya Panjwani reports some iconic Hollywood props from movies including Rocky, The Godfather, and Willy Wonka and the Chocolate Factory will soon be up for auction.
2: Some iconic movie props are up for auction. The Hollywood and Entertainment Signature Auction, presented by Heritage Auctions, will be held from July 13th to 17th. It features iconic items from movies, music, and pop culture. A Luke Skywalker lightsaber from The Empire Strikes Back is expected to fetch at least $1 million at the upcoming auction. Other notable pieces include hats from The Wizard of Oz and Willy Wonka and the Chocolate Factory, hoverboards from Back to the Future 2, and rugs from The Big Lebowski.
3: If I fell in love with you, would you promise to be true?
2: John Lennon's handwritten lyrics for If I Fell will also be up for sale. Bidding for that will start at $500,000. I'm Haya Panjwani.
1: America in the Morning for Wednesday, June 17th, 2026 is produced by Jeff McKay. I'm John Trout. This is Westwood One.
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7: From ABC News, I'm Brian Clark. President Trump continues to express optimism about the agreement to end the war with Iran. He told reporters in France it will mean good things for oil prices.
8: With the settlement where you're not going to have a nuclear weapon, and then we bring them down on top of that, and I think oil prices might get lower than where they were before the war.
7: But the exact details of the agreement are still largely a mystery. So Senate Minority Leader Chuck Schumer said that lawmakers need to be filled in.
9: I am calling on Donald Trump to hold a classified Gang of Eight meeting to disclose this so-called MOU, this memo of understanding.
7: Could be a challenging day for Senate Republicans after President Trump announced that he is going to delay Jay Clayton's nomination to serve as Director of National Intelligence. That means Acting Chief Bill Pulte is going to remain in place. Republicans and Democrats have objected to Pulte's lack of national security background. The man President Trump endorsed for the Republican Senate race in Georgia prevailed in Tuesday's primary. Congressman Mike Collins will face John Ossoff in November, but Rick Jackson won the Republican gubernatorial primary. The billionaire did not have the backing of President Trump or Governor Brian Kemp, but said afterwards,
10: "This campaign was never about me. It has always been about the people of Georgia, especially those who feel unheard by the powerful. Tonight belongs to you."
7: Lionel Messi scored a hat trick in Argentina's 3-0 win over Algeria in Kansas City. It pushed Messi into a tie for the all-time World Cup goals record. Communities across the country are experiencing the World Cup. That includes Lawrence, Kansas, which serves as Algeria's home base. And local artist Stan Hurd constructed a large flag.
11: "We are so excited about just being a small footnote to this larger story of how FIFA and the World Cup, it's not about football. It's about cultures coming together.
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16: New information into Monday's North Lincoln Hotel fire. Good morning, I'm Jeff Modes. We have a windy morning across the area with a mostly cloudy sky. We're checking in with 76 degrees at KFOR FM 101.5, 1240 AM. It is 6:03. Lincoln firefighters gave an update on Tuesday afternoon about a two-alarm fire that destroyed a Fairfield Inn and Suites near 27th and Superior.
17: It was caused by a improperly discarded cigarette on the exterior. So the vegetation and exterior wall started and crawled up the wall.
16: According to LFR Public Information Officer MJ Learman, the Monday evening fire then got into a void space of the building between the outside and interior walls, allowing the smoke and fire to rise up to the roof. That later caused a smoke explosion. LFR had crews back there Tuesday morning on a report of smoke and some hot spots. No reports of injuries in the fire. You can read more at KFORnow.com. Also, Lincoln police say an 84-year-old Clark's woman died Sunday from injuries she suffered in a May 22nd crash at 48th and R Streets. That woman's been identified as Maxine Sundberg, who was one of five people injured in that two-vehicle crash, where a van owned by the Autism Center of Nebraska and driven by a 60-year-old woman identified in the police report as Joy Fritz Hawk of Harvard was southbound and tried to make a left turn onto R Street, hitting an SUV driven by 65-year-old Jeffrey Sundberg of Clark's. So far, no citations have been issued, but the investigation is ongoing. KFOR News Time is 6:04. An Omaha man was taken into custody during a raid in Saline County over the weekend that officials say is connected to a foiled plot to attack the White House UFC show on Sunday. Law enforcement officials disrupted planned attacks meant to target the UFC cage fighting show that was at the White House this past weekend, and multiple people were in custody. Now, authorities confirmed that several law enforcement agencies conducted a raid Sunday in western Nebraska, that's in Saline County, and they took Abraham Hermosillo Alvarez of Omaha into custody. More of this story can be found at KFORnow.com. Several agreements have been reached to exchange key downtown Lincoln properties that would advance StarTran's new transportation center and the proposed convention center. The Lancaster County Board Tuesday approved of the county buying in the south half of a block bounded by 13th and 14th Streets, M&N Streets, for about $4.2 million to build a new parking garage for the proposed convention center on the north half of the block that's bounded by 13th and 14th from L to M across from the Cornhusker Hotel. County Commissioner Sean Flowerday.
18: I think this is a lot of work that has been really well done. I'm really proud of this. I'm happy to support all of it, and I'm really, really pleased that we got to this point here.
16: Meanwhile, the county will sell the property from 9th to 10th Streets, G to H Streets, to the city for $3.3 million to move forward with the new StarTran hub. Lancaster County Sheriff Terry Wagner, though, told the county board he doesn't agree with this being a good location for the new public transportation hub.
19: I think this is going to be a huge disruption for our employees. The parking that they use every day and that the users of this complex use every day is going to be terribly disruptive.
16: Now the Lincoln City Council will consider the agreements at their June 29th meeting. While there are continued bipartisan discussions about infrastructure bills in Congress, Nebraska 1st District Republican Congressman Mike Flood is hosting North Carolina Congressman David Rouser to talk about potential funding for the East Beltway project. Lincoln Chamber of Commerce President Jason Ball told Lincoln's Morning News on KFOR Tuesday Congressman Rouser has been invited because he's part of the House Transportation Committee.
20: They're in the process of writing the next House Transportation Funding Bill right now. And so we want some of that federal resource to help get the East Beltway built.
16: Ball says that they're looking forward to working with Congressman Rouser on possible funding for the East Beltway. Lincoln's first forecast is coming up. KFOR News Time 6:07.
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2: In the need of
3: Lincoln's first forecast for today, we'll have a sunny sky, will be windy with a high around 91 this afternoon. Clear and breezy tonight, otherwise partly cloudy, late, a low of 63. Tomorrow mostly sunny and a high of 82. For Juneteenth on Friday, sunny and a high of 88. This morning, mostly cloudy, breezy, south wind at 17, gusting to near 30 miles per hour, 76 degrees in Lincoln. I'm Jeff Motes, KFOR News.
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1: 608, hope you're well on a Wednesday with KFOR. Schmidt, Carol, and Jeff, hot and windy. Already at 76 degrees, going to be low to mid-90s today. And Carol, hairspray day, right? Going to be a gale force wind, as you heard Motsi talk about some of those wind gusts. A lot to talk about this morning when we get into more details about what the heck happened with the Fairfield Inn on North 27th and Superior. And to dreaded discarded cigarette, the problem. And then it's, you know, with news kind of breaking the last 24, 48 hours with this Freedom 250 UFC White House lawn terror plot, you've got a pretty grisly Nebraska tie as more info's come out.
5: You bet. You've got an Omaha man that was taken into custody. One of the masterminds behind this whole conspiracy, arrested Sunday in that raid of an old church in the small town of western Nebraska, according to the court papers that have been filed. He is not a U.S. citizen, but from his home here in Nebraska, a man named Abraham Alvarez allegedly directed, recruited others from across the country to conduct this horrific attack against government officials in what they were hoping to be a mass casualty event.
1: Mm-hmm. And just, you know, Governor Pillen talked a little bit about it yesterday, Carol, with just be careful of what's happening and who you're with online. Not that that's the main blame, but you had a whole bunch of people congregate from different states that were part of this. You had the Ohio guy that we'll get into, but where he bought weapons. You had drones. You had ammo. You had
5: California, Missouri.
1: Right. I mean, you go through all these different states, and it's as simple as just logging on your computer and finding an app. It's kind of scary.
5: It is kind of scary. And you put something out there, and pretty soon you have, you know, people joining in saying, yeah, I'll be part of that. Mm-hmm. I'll be part of that. I mean, hats off to the mother of the Ohio man who noticed he was buying a large amount of weapons. And then
1: using graduation money to go buy
5: shotgun. $3,000 in graduation money, and then started to peek into some of his social media, mm-hmm. and decided this is worrisome and contacted authorities. So, you know, we've had so many of these cases where you said, well, where are the parents at? How could they not know there's a trove of weapons under their bed or in their closet? You know, kudos to this mother for seeing something that was troubling and actually taking some action and reporting it.
1: Yeah, being aware, for sure. Jeff Motes with us in the KFOR newsroom. Motes, how we doing, man? Good to see you on a Wednesday morning.
3: Yeah, it's been busy here the last 24 hours or so. You pointed out the arrest of that Omaha man down in Saline County in the community of Western at a church building that he owned.

0: Jones. They did a raid there on Sunday morning, and that's where he was taken into custody. And I believe he is back in the Douglas County Jail as a result. But aside from that, of course, we got the update about the discarded cigarette that started that two-alarm fire Monday night over at Fairfield Inn and Suites off of 27th and Superior that totaled out the whole building, basically.
1: $7 million.
0: Well, that's what the building is worth.
1: Right.
0: That's what it's valued. Now, that's not including contents either. Now, if you were to factor in the contents, you're looking, you know, probably in excess of, I would say, maybe $9, $10 million altogether.
1: Sure.
0: Roughly speaking, considering the furniture, equipment, you know, other belongings. Just the belongings of people that were in there. And I wanted to bring this up, too. We were getting ready for that news briefing, and here come three guys wearing Georgia Bulldogs gear up to talk to LFR about the building. And one guy asked about getting back in there because they were at the College World Series Monday night.
1: Mm-hmm.
0: For that Oklahoma game in Omaha, and they got back because they had a hotel room here in Lincoln.
1: Right.
0: And they didn't realize the building was on fire until they got back from the game. And so it looked like maybe they stayed next door at the Comfort Suites, mm-hmm. and they were asking about being able to get in there and get their stuff. And essentially they were told nobody is going in there. Because the roof collapsed, the second and third floors collapsed.
1: It's dangerous to even be in that.
0: It's not good to be in that building right now. And if you've seen some of the drone shots that were taken, I mean, there is considerable damage. We got some exterior shots we took there yesterday, and we have it up on a video up on our social media channels too, with the report that MJ Lerman gave us yesterday. So we have that, and you can find it also up at KFORnow.com. But this was one of the more devastating fires that LFR has covered in a long time. I mean, there have been a number of fires that have been devastating that they've covered, and, you know, I always refer to the LPS District Office fire in 2011. That was, at the time, and I think it still is, considered the costliest fire in Lincoln history. You know, that was about $20 million worth of damage altogether. This one, your heart sinks when you walk up to it and you see what happened and how the fire started, because basically the discarded cigarette lit some vegetation there on fire, worked its way up to the building, the part of the building where it's a void space, and essentially became a chimney. For
1: right.
0: this fire, and because there was no ceiling, no cap to it, until you got up into the ceiling or the roof, and by that point, once it built up some heat and there was so much smoke, and all that in one confined space, that led to that smoke explosion that you've seen on video that we have on our social media channels and up with this story too at KFORnow.com. And that's what ultimately happened, and I think that kind of put the rumors to rest on social media. And you know, there are people that have commented on our story this morning, and even on the video that we posted, there are people that have commented and said that they don't buy in to the fact that it was a cigarette that started the fire. And it's like, you know,
1: it's hard to believe.
0: It can happen.
1: Oh, completely. But it's hard to believe you toss your old Marlboro Red and you don't put it out.
0: Right.
1: Okay. And then it hits some vegetation. Totally could understand that. And then it just kind of creeps along. And, you know.
0: And you had the wind at the time. There was a breeze. That didn't help matters. That helped fuel it and extend it.
1: On top of just the way the air can move in different, and especially buildings that size, where you've got this little space, to your point, that treated it like a chimney, where the heat and the smoke and then the explosion.
0: Yeah. So, yeah. You know, there were a lot of people online saying, well, it was a meth lab. No, it was, they were doing some construction work and it was equipped. No, it you have to take the word of the fire inspectors, and they did a good job in determining the cause of the fire right away. I mean, that's the bonus thing, is that they knew it started on the outside, and they traced it, and they found evidence of what happened.
1: Can I ask this question out loud? Do we know who was the smoker?
0: No, we don't.
1: I mean, do we have footage of who was out there having a, you know, a lung dart and you know, started this thing accidentally?
0: To my knowledge, I don't think there is any footage, but we probably will not know. Maybe for, you know, identity reasons and
1: sure,
0: so forth.
1: Sure.
0: But
1: I mean, you feel horrible.
0: Well, yeah. I mean, if you were the if you were the person that did that and it was an accident, you're going to feel horrible for the rest of your life, because you just turned the lives of people staying there, and employees, for that matter, that work there, turned their lives upside down.
1: Mm-hmm.
0: And those people don't have jobs, or people lost their belongings that were with them.
1: The other part of this, too, is some of what MJ was talking about, Learman, where you had this passerby, did some due diligence, went in, notified the management to pull the fire alarm.
0: And if you remember the comments that we ran on our news yesterday with Aaron Schmoltz, who is an employee there, he
1: yes.
0: was referring that somebody ran in. That was the passerby that saw the flames, ran in, and then it sounds like Schmoltz, who was managing the area, happened to be the one that pulled the fire alarm, went
1: right.
0: out, tried to put out the with the extinguisher, and it got so bad that they had to take off, and for fear that it could get worse, mm-hmm. and then that explosion happened shortly thereafter.
2: But I can totally see how people, you know, just even from our footage, where it looks like everything's calm, and then boom, you know. But you
0: right.
2: don't see what's happening on the other side.
0: Right.
2: You know?
0: Exactly.
2: You're only seeing... from, so I totally can see where people say, oh, it couldn't be that, but you know, they don't take into consideration what was brewing and the gases building up, and
0: right.
2: you can't see that,
0: because
2: so, I mean, I get it where people first had that reaction.
0: The wall material that was used, that was built when that building was built in 1993, it looked like it was material that's stucco. It's not, it's something similar that was put on to what looked like styrofoam insulation, and then you had wood there, and that styrofoam has enough chemicals in it to where it can, you know, the gases from that could
1: be
0: even,
1: an accelerant.
0: Yeah, it could help be an accelerant to that. So, but you know, even with those comments made by in the confirmation of the cause, and people still doubting it, that to me is a head scratcher.
1: People want to dive in to conspiracy theory time, or just look at alternative and ulterior motives, and your mind can wonder. Totally understand it. But see what else happened here as we look at 6:30.
0: We now know the identity of a woman that was eventually died from her injuries that were suffered in a May 22nd crash in North Central Lincoln. That is in our news this morning. And we'll have more about the Lancaster County Board approving of some agreements to exchange properties in downtown Lincoln, one regarding the StarTran Hub and the other one for the Convention Center. Those stories, other news, and sports coming up at 6:31 on KFOR.
1: Motsi, thanks for hanging out. We'll check in Brandon Rector, 1011 Weather Center. Well, tell us just how hot and windy today's going to be. We'll get you a brain buster. Chance to go see Brews at the Zoo as we're making our way through the month of June. And I tell you what, the Brews at the Zoo and the fun times for adults at the zoo, that's so awesome with live music. We'll get you a chance to go see that. Let's head to the 1011 Weather Center and check in Brandon Rector with us here. From his news station. Brandon, let's get into some of the heat and wind today. Thanks for spending time with us.
3: Hey, you're welcome. It looks like for today, it's going to be mostly sunny for much of the day. We'll have a few clouds around this morning, but those should clear out here in the next couple of hours. Then mostly sunny, high of 90 this afternoon. Now, we will see those winds picking up out of the northwest behind the front, 20 to 30, gusting up to 45 miles per hour. Tomorrow will be cooler, high in the low 80s, and we do have a 20% chance at seeing some rain, I think, after midnight tonight through Thursday morning. Be partly to mostly cloudy for the day on Thursday. Not as windy. Wind speeds probably around 5 to 15 miles per hour on Thursday. Then Friday, high in the mid-80s, also partly to mostly cloudy, 20% chance of some showers and thunderstorms as we get into that very late afternoon, early evening time frame. And then just a heads up for this weekend, still looking at a very good chance at some showers and thunderstorms, especially, I think, as we head towards late Saturday into early Sunday. And some of those storms on Saturday could be severe.
2: I was really surprised because I took my dogs out about 9:15 last night when it cooled down and wore a sweatshirt. And then when I opened the door this morning to let them out, I felt like, wow, does it feel warmer now than it did then?
3: Yeah, not only warm, but it was also, it's been muggy this morning. Our dew point has climbed into the mid-60s, so we have been dealing with, you know, upper 40s, low 50s, and this is obviously the warmest morning we've had. I mean, we're sitting at 76 right now in the capital city. So, yeah, we're definitely off to a much warmer start this morning.
1: Brandon, we'll keep it posted. Thanks for checking in this morning.
3: You're welcome. Have a great day.
1: All right, Brandon Rector with us, 1011 Weather Center. We're at 76 degrees. He laid out the dew point for you. Pretty sticky this morning at KFOR. 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
4: It's almost 6:30 in KFOR. 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
4: All right, let's get you the trivia question here. And what country, to get a pair of passes to Brews at the Zoo, what country drinks the most beer? Love the question. Kind of shocked by the answer.
5: Really?
4: Well, yeah.
5: Oh, I see what you, I see where you're going now. Okay.
4: Yeah. I we need to know what country drinks the most beer. 140 liters per year. Per person, Carol?
5: Yes.
4: That's awesome. 489-1240. Hi, KFOR. Do you have an answer?
6: Is it the United States?
4: It is not the good old U.S. of A. Shockingly enough. Hi, KFOR. What do you say?
7: Is it the Czech Republic?
4: It is the Czech Republic. Ding, ding, ding. They make it happen. Good for the folks in the Czech Republic. Who's with us?
7: It's Chuck.
4: Chuck, hang tight for me. We'll get some info, okay?
7: Thank you.
4: All right, let's get to ABC with KFOR. Shortly.
5: You're off a minute.
4: I am. I'm looking at the wrong clock. God forbid. So, we'll just hear some more German music. I would have put money down, stereotypically.
5: On Germany?
4: On Germany.
5: On your people?
4: On my people.
5: Our people. Our people. I thought so, too. I was surprised, but no, the Czech Republic, they've been doing it the longest, since 993 A.D.
4: Wow. Well, Czech folks are nice. Bumped into a few of them last summer. They were...
5: They say they make some of the best beer in the world.
4: They do. But the German beer I had was absolutely phenomenal. To the point where I will pay through the nose for a dreaded four-pack. I don't get my six-pack. I get my four-pack.
5: Your four-pack.
4: And then, shockingly, it disappears to the fraternity house, sadly. All right, let's get to ABC News.
8: ABC News, I'm Brian Clark. President Trump at the G7 in France this morning, again touting the tentative deal with Iran to end the war.
9: It's a very strong deal. Nobody knows what it is, but it's very strong. And most people seem to be very happy.
8: The president says if he's not happy with it, the U.S. would resume its attacks on Iran. Meanwhile, there are calls from lawmakers, especially Democrats, for the president to release more information about the agreement. The president also abruptly delayed the nomination of U.S. Attorney Jay Clayton to be the next director of national intelligence. He says Congress needs to reauthorize a key intelligence program and pass a voter ID bill. One person's dead, several more are hurt after a small private plane crashed in Laredo, Texas overnight. The Washington Post now says the bill for the White House ballrooms ballooned to $600 million, and about half of that will come from taxpayer funds, despite promises from the president that no taxpayer money would be spent. This is ABC News.
2: An update to Monday evening's hotel fire in North Lincoln. Good morning, I'm Jeff Motes. We have a mostly cloudy sky, breezy, 76 degrees at KFOR, FM 101.5, 12.

0: 6:40 a.m. at 6:31. It was a carelessly discarded cigarette that smoldered and triggered a two-alarm fire by working its way up the west side of the Fairfield Inn and Suites near 27th and Superior Monday evening. LFR Public Information Officer M.J. Learman says the explosion people reported was caused by a buildup of smoke and heat that went through a voided space between the interior and exterior wall.
1: What happened was people reported a smoke explosion, which we also have seen on the videos. When a smoke explosion happens, that smoke is all through that attic space, and so it finally ignites.
0: No one was hurt in the fire. It took firefighters about an hour and 20 minutes on Monday evening to get full control of the blaze. Read more about this up at KFORnow.com. An 84-year-old Clark's woman has died as a result of injuries that she suffered in a May 22nd crash at 48th and R here in Lincoln. LPD's identified her as Maxine Sundberg, who was one of five people injured in the two-vehicle crash. No citations have been issued at this time, but the investigation is ongoing. KFOR News Time is 6:33. FBI investigators raided a home in Saline County over the weekend that they say is related to a foiled plot to attack the White House UFC show Sunday night. Investigators say that Abraham Hermosillo Alvarez of Omaha was taken into custody in the community of Western. Law enforcement officials say that the disruptive planned attacks meant to target the UFC cage fighting show at the White House. And multiple people were in custody. The Lancaster County Board on Tuesday approved several agreements to exchange properties in downtown Lincoln that would advance StarTran's new transportation center and the proposed convention center. The county board approved the county buying the south half of the block bounded by 13th and 14th Streets, M and N Streets, for about $4.2 million to build a new parking garage for the proposed convention center, which is on the north half of the block bounded by 13th and 14th from L to M Streets across from the Cornhusker Hotel. While the board mentioned it was not necessarily the best option, they went ahead and approved of recommending the county will sell the property from 9th to 10th Streets, G to 8th Streets, to the city for $3.3 million to move forward with the new StarTran hub. There was opposition from Lancaster County Sheriff Terry Wagner.
2: You look at where the bus hubs are now, LPD has an officer there every day to quell some of the disturbances and problems they have there. And those problems are just going to follow those folks to the multimodal place, which I think is a mistake for this location.
0: County Commissioner Krista Yocum.
3: Our first considerations were community safety, safety for those wanting to ride the buses, and how do we take care of the employees here? And now we've got the parking garage to the north side. We'll have additional parking there that will help both the public and the people who work in this building and on this campus.
0: Now the Lincoln City Council will consider the agreements at their June 29th meeting. More talk about funding for the East Beltway project that would connect Highway 2 to on the south and then Interstate 80 to the north by Waverly. Lincoln Chamber of Commerce President Jason Ball told Lincoln's Morning News on KFOR Tuesday a member of the House Transportation Committee, North Carolina Congressman David Rouser, will be visiting Lincoln as a guest of Nebraska 1st District Congressman Mike Flood, as they're in the process of writing a funding bill that could include the East Beltway.
4: What we do is after we host these people here in Lincoln, we will usually follow up with a visit to their office with Congressman Flood on the back end. And so we look forward to developing that relationship with Congressman Rouser and working
0: Ball
4: with him.
0: Ball says that some of that federal resource is needed to get the East Beltway built. Lincoln's first forecast is next. KFOR News Time is 6:36.
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0: Lincoln's first forecast, sunny and windy today at a high around 91, clear and breezy early this evening, then partly cloudy tonight, a low of 63. Tomorrow, sunny and a high of 82. For Juneteenth on Friday, sunny and a high of 88. This morning, mostly cloudy, windy, north wind at 17, gusting to 30 miles per hour. It is 76 degrees at KFOR. Jalen Hill, who is a four-star prospect and ranks as ESPN's number 138 prospect in the country when it comes to cornerbacks in football, committed to Nebraska this past weekend. He's the latest recruiting coup for Nebraska's defensive backs. He also landed five-star Danny Odom in the previous recruiting cycle and top 100 national prospect Corey Hadley in the current recruiting cycle. At 6'3", 160 pounds, Hill can play corner or safety at the college level. He played his junior year at St. John Bosco High School south of Los Angeles, where he had six interceptions, according to Rivals.com. The Lincoln Salt Dogs got a series opening win against the Winnipeg Gold Eyes Tuesday. Here's Rich Ray.
7: Tuesday night at Haymarket Park, the Lincoln Salt Dogs defeated the Winnipeg Gold Eyes 7-5 in game one of a three-game series. Gabriel Jaramillo picked up the win in relief, while Tyler Stasiowski struck out the side in the ninth for his fourth save. Connor Bagneski was 3-for-3, Jake Jelly went 2-for-4 and drove in two runs, and Jack Dragon hit a solo home run for the Salt Dogs. Game two of the series is Wednesday night at Haymarket Park at 6:35. Again, the final on Tuesday evening was Lincoln 7 and Winnipeg 5. I'm Rich Ray for KFOR Sports.
0: Meanwhile, in the transfer portal, Nebraska softball added a Big Ten pitcher to help the Huskers put together their 2027 pitching staff, Ohio State's Lauren Bowett. Pitched two seasons for the Buckeyes before entering the transfer portal and picking the Huskers. As a freshman in 2025, she was 21-9, part of the Big Ten All-Freshman team. This past season, she finished 7-7 with a 5.99 ERA while dealing with injuries. At the College World Series in Omaha on Tuesday, Georgia eliminated Texas 2-0, while West Virginia eliminated Troy 12-0. I'm Jeff Modes, KFOR Sports.
8: We had minivans for...
9: This is a Bloomberg Money Minute. SpaceX is getting ready for a fourth straight day of gains. Shares are rising in early trading. The stock has rallied about 49% since going public through yesterday's close. It has overtaken Amazon in value to become the fifth largest stock in the world and now roughly $150 billion away from Microsoft. Wall Street is waiting for the Federal Reserve's first policy decision under new chair Kevin Warsh. Policymakers are expected to hold interest rates steady. Warsh faces an early test as inflation continues to weigh on consumers. Stock futures are little changed. And Google has begun rolling out Android 17, the latest major update to its popular mobile operating system. But many of Android's flashy new features, including Gemini intelligence and much smarter voice dictation, will arrive throughout the year, beginning this summer. 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
5: 21 minutes in front of 7 at KFOR. Schmidt, Carol, and Jeff. How did the day go for J.D. Vance as he made his media rounds? We'll hear from the vice president, especially his sit-down on The View. More on the alleged terror plot at the White House during the Ultimate Fighting Championship America 250 and the Nebraska tie to it. But Carol, the topic du jour is this deal Friday that you hope gets signed between the United States and Iran here with the memo of understanding here that's still out there.
15: Well, that's what it's being called now, the memorandum of understanding, which basically means we don't have a deal, but we have at least agreed that for the next 60 days, we will talk about nuclear weapons and extraction of uranium. So right now, and this is according to Reuters, Bloomberg, the New York Post, they've all come out and said that what this deal entails right now is a $300 billion private fund designed to trigger investment into Iran. It's outlined in this framework that J.D. Vance is expected to sign. The fund's existence has been previously reported, but now we're learning for the first time that more than half of that money has already been committed and that it is comprised entirely of private sector funds. The U.S. and Iranian officials have agreed on this framework. The fund is not a reconstruction. It's not a reparations program. It will not include any government money or grants. There are companies that are based in the United States, some in the Gulf Arab states, Asia, South America, and Africa, that have agreed to committing to this financing. So that's part of the deal to get Iran to the table. And because Iran wants countries to come in and help with, you know, giving them steel and refineries and build back up their airports and their infrastructure.
5: You blew us up. You fix us if you want us to stop raising heck and pursuing openly a nuclear weapon. Trump asked about this yesterday at the G7.
16: If I don't like it, if they don't behave, we'll go right back to dropping bombs right smack in the middle of their head.
5: So that was the president with the or else part of this thing. But oil prices are down, barrels below $90, which is great. That's a positive, but can you get to Friday? And can you get Israel and Lebanon to not give each other the middle finger for a while?
15: I haven't really heard from anybody who, and again, we don't know the full details of all of this.
5: $300 billion has gotten a lot of frowns.
15: But yeah, because you're giving $300 billion to a terrorist country, and as the New York Post, and they're pretty pro-Trump usually, said what you're going to walk away with is a bold in Iran, an estranged Israel, and more upheaval in the Middle East. So, but again, we don't really know all the details about this. J.D. Vance, of course, has got his talking points that he's out there with.
5: We'll hear from Vance here later on this morning. Carol, on the Lincoln front, you've got this property exchange in downtown Lincoln that got the thumbs up from the Lancaster County Board. And what's good news here is you've got that spot for the Lincoln Convention Center, which is fantastic. The commissioners approved the county buying, you know, about half a block south between 13th and 14th and M Street and N Street. That's about $4.2 million to build a new parking garage for that proposed convention center. It's a smack dab between where you're at in the Haymarket and also where the University City campus is.
15: Yeah, you've got the county paying $4.2 million for the property and the parking garage, which will be operated by the city's Urban Development Department. They also agreed to a $1.6 million purchase option for the northeast corner, Block 65, which is right now a parking lot next to the Sharp Building. And the northeast corner could become a private sector redevelopment project related to the convention center. And the city will buy the county block 146, bounded by 9th, 10th, G, and H Streets, for the $3.3 million to build that proposed multimodal transportation center. So there's been a lot of negotiation going on here to bring this all together so that it makes sense with the new convention center.
5: Motzi's with us in the KFOR newsroom. Motzi, this is one of the many stories that we have up on KFORnow.com.
0: Yep, and we'll have that in our newscast coming up here later on. We'll hear from County Commissioner Rick Vest. Meanwhile, in our news this morning, we now know the cause of that two-alarm fire on Monday night that destroyed the Fairfield Inn and Suites off of 27th and Superior. We'll hear from Lincoln Fire and Rescue about that. We'll have other news for you as well. And sports, too, coming up at 7:03 on KFOR.
5: Motzi, thanks. Excited a little bit later today. We'll have Crime Stoppers with Officer Becky coming through and get a couple of cases on deck for you. Carol, we have a new champ when it comes to America's favorite fast food chain. Say It Ain't So. It's especially Junior, probably shaking his head. Chick-fil-A has been dethroned as America's favorite.
15: I see they have been dethroned, and I was, and not that I have anything against Jersey Mike's, but I was a little bit surprised that that took the number one spot. I mean, they're, if you're looking for fast food chains that are philanthropic, they're one of the top philanthropic chains.
5: Great at doing that. And I, you know, I don't mind Jersey Mike's. There's a few of them around that we hit. I like the Firehouse. I mean, I think that place is pretty awesome. But Jimmy John's comes in third, right behind Chick-fil-A. So here's my question. This Pizza Hut's for sale. But can you combine KFC, Papa John's, and Pizza Hut in a four-way tie? Panda Express right there, number three with Jimmy John's. Then there's Domino's, Cane's, Starbucks, Subway. Underrated is Dairy Queen. But McDonald's fallen all the way to number seven. That's usually a top two, top three spot.
15: It is. I mean, some of their, I mean, their French fries are always top. But, and a lot of the, you know, we talked yesterday how KFC is kind of going through this, you know, they're rebuilding their brand, rebuilding their sites. And I think a lot of these people are. They're adding new menu items and trying to be more appealing. I think Jersey Mike's is one of those places where if people want to try to be a little bit on the healthier side, you know, they go with a sandwich that they can either pare down or build up and maybe not add as much fat to it as what you get in your traditional sandwiches. So I think some of those are becoming more popular.
5: When Erin will go get a sub, she'll hammer the veggie. And I just... good for her, I guess, but then you doctor it up enough with, she's not a big mayo fan, but she'll do a little mustard and she'll do the peppers and she'll do the oil and vinegar. And I know people swear by it, but I've never been a big oil and vinegar guy on my sandwich.
15: I like it. I have to say, but I also like mayo too. So
5: I like mayo. Give me the pickles, give me the banana peppers. Those are good. But I got to have, usually I stick to turkey.
15: But, you know, a sandwich like that is like a salad. You can say, oh, I'm having a salad. But by the time you put all your stuff on it, you might as well have had a steak.
5: Well, sure. I mean, I have a little lettuce with my croutons and my bacon bits and my sunflower seeds and my Asian noodles. And, yeah, got to be careful there. Let's get you a look at the forecast. And hot and windy today, 91 the high. Those wind gusts could be as high as 25 miles per hour. Clear and breezy for the overnight. Cloudy 63. Will cool down tomorrow. Sunshine and a high of 82. And into Friday we go. Sunny and 88. We'll be out checking in with Pastor Tom on Friday. All of our connoisseur brands out on site. Carol going to be there around 10 at the 84th at Holdridge Hy-Vee. We'll be out there with the Average Joes at 4 on Friday, so I want to see you there. But good weather as we get into the weekend. 76 degrees right now. That's your Severe Weather Station, KFOR.
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2: A few minutes here in front of 7 at KFOR, KFORnow.com to stream. Schmidt, Carol, and Jeff. More on that terror plot and the Nebraska tie. J.D. Vance on The View and other media stops yesterday. And more from Motzi. Carol, what do you need to unplug for those pets when we get into the thunderstorm discussion?
3: Well, there are a lot of people who are pretty good about unplugging their pricey appliances during a thunderstorm or shutting them off and unplugging them. But one thing experts say that almost every pet owner forgets to do in a thunderstorm, unplug your electrified pet fence if you have one. And we have several people out in our area that have these pet fences. And one firefighter says if lightning strikes it, it can travel through the wiring and damage your whole home. Not only that, but potentially start a fire. And, you know, those are devices that are always on. They're always connected, but almost always overlooked. And let's face it, they're outside, so they're exposed to the elements. So, you know, that's, I've never had one. I've thought about having one of those. I've never gotten one, but when I walk the dogs, there are several people that have the signs that say, you know,
2: electric fence.
3: So, did you got that fence?
2: A few golf courses around town, they'll have, it's awesome that you see these big old sweet labs or, you know, big pups will be laying out back on the patio. There's no fence up. It's the electric fence, and they kind of wander over, wag their tail, and give you the look like, well, why can't you hit it in the fairway, Schmidt? Why you know, why are you wandering over to see me?
3: Why is it coming in my yard?
2: Yeah, no kidding. But I don't have an electric fence. We have a fence, but I wouldn't trust the German, man. I wouldn't trust Gertie. with an electric fence, she'll find her way out. I'm gonna put my faith in the old Berlin Wall, so to speak, with what we have there to keep her in the backyard and the other two yahoos. But this makes sense with just the damage if you get hit by lightning or a storm's happening. And you do have the electric fence to unplug that. Make sure you plug it back in, otherwise Rover's on the run.
3: Right. And I honestly would have never thought about that. But, you know, growing up on the farm, I've had too many unpleasant experiences with electric barbed wire and electric fences. Where you get your shoe caught on it when you're trying to jump over it. And pretty soon you're wetting your pants. You know, it's just...
2: You get zapped.
3: You get zapped. Jeez. Good. So I'm out on those.
2: Good. I've never had the misfortune. I mean, I've heard them, right? I've heard the old electric barbed wire buzzing, but I've never had the misstep to get snapped by it. So, but yeah, that makes sure you unplug the old electric fence during a storm, so you're not in danger. Motzi coming up, ABC News on the way, 7 o'clock hour with KFOR.
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6: From ABC News, I'm Brian Clark. President Trump concludes his trip to the G7 summit in France, where the main topic of conversation has been the deal to end the Iran war, the president said today.
7: It's a very strong deal. Nobody knows what it is, but it's very strong. And most people seem to be very happy.
6: But ABC's Rachel Scott says many people are wondering what's in the deal. Details have been scarce.
8: Still unclear what kind of financial reward Iran has been promised. The Wall Street Journal reports the agreement allows Iran to start selling oil immediately. Trump's former ambassador to the UN, Nikki Haley, saying if this is true, Iran wins.
6: President's upset the apple cart in the Senate when it comes to the plan to swiftly confirm his choice to be Director of National Intelligence. ABC's Stephen Portnoy explains from Washington.
9: It's a stunning development here, coming just hours before the president's pick to lead the intelligence community was due to appear at his hastily arranged confirmation hearing. President Trump says Jay Clayton is still his choice, but he's canceling the hearing, keeping mortgage watchdog Bill Pulte in as acting DNI, and threatening not to sign an extension of the surveillance tool known as FISA Section 702, unless it also includes the controversial mail-in ballot reforms and voting ID requirements of the Save America Act.
6: More than 2,000 homes threatened by wildfires in Washington state where evacuations have been ordered. ABC's Alex Stones in Spokane.
10: Firefighters here know that they had lost homes overnight in these neighborhoods right here, but they don't know how many homes. They've actually got to go in and count later on today. It's been so active overnight that they haven't been able to actually go in and get a full accounting. Over 2,300 homes are in the path of the fire. Hotels are full of evacuees waiting for word on the fate of their homes.
6: Serial killer will be sentenced to life in prison in New York today. Rex Uhrman pled guilty to killing seven women on Long Island. The families of the victims will have the opportunity to address him in court. You're listening to ABC News.
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1: The latest in Monday's devastating hotel fire in North Lincoln. Good morning, I'm Jeff Modes. We have sunshine starting to peak up a little bit, but still mostly cloudy and 77 degrees at KFOR FM 101.5, 1240 AM at 703. An update to that two-alarm fire from Monday evening at the Fairfield Inn and Suites near 27th and Superior. Lincoln Fire and Rescue Public Information Officer M.J. Lerman says the blaze was caused by a carelessly discarded cigarette that burned up the west side of the building and extended into the roof. It then triggered what investigators called a smoke explosion, where the heat and smoke built up an avoided section of the building between the interior and exterior walls. A passerby saw the fire, went inside to notify the manager.
2: Passerby, we'd like to thank, because with their, you know, due diligence, they went inside and notified the manager, who immediately pulled the alarm, which is why the evacuation started.
1: No one was hurt in the fire. It took firefighters about an hour and 20 minutes Monday night to get full control of the blaze. Read more about this up at KFORnow.com. Now to an update on a May 22nd two-vehicle crash at 48th and R, where five people were injured. One of the five, 84-year-old Maxine Sundberg of Clarks, died from her injuries on Sunday. According to Lincoln Police, a van owned by the Autism Center of Nebraska and driven by a 60-year-old woman, Joy Fritz Hawk of Harvard, was southbound and tried to make a left turn onto R Street, hitting an SUV driven by 65-year-old Jeffrey Sundberg of Clarks. No citations have been issued at this time, but the investigation is ongoing. KFOR News Time is 7:04. A raid Sunday at a church building in the Saline County community of Western lands an Omaha man in custody with federal authorities related to a foiled plot to attack the White House UFC show Sunday night. Investigators say that Abraham Hermosillo Alvarez was taken into custody. Law enforcement officials disrupted planned attacks meant to target that UFC cage fighting show staged at the White House, and multiple people were in custody, according to the FBI. Alvarez was booked on federal charges of conspiracy to commit an offense against the United States and conspiracy to commit murder. He appeared in front of a judge via video conference on Tuesday morning. The Lancaster County Board Tuesday approved of several agreements to exchange properties in downtown Lincoln that would advance StarTran's new transportation center and the proposed convention center. The Lancaster County Board approved of that county buying the south half of the block bounded by 13th and 14th Streets, M and N Streets, for about $4.2 million. It would build a new parking garage for that proposed convention center on the north half of the block that's bounded by 13th and 14th from L to M Streets, and it's across the street from the Cornhusker Hotel. They also went ahead and approved of recommending the county that will sell property from 9th to 10th Streets, G and H Streets, to the city for $3.3 million and moving forward the new StarTran hub. County Commissioner Rick Vest.
3: Putting all the pieces together as best we could, I agree with Matt. This was the best outcome possible under the circumstances.
1: Now the Lincoln City Council will consider the agreements at their June 29th meeting. Lincoln Chamber of Commerce President Jason Ball says that the East Beltway Project is back as a topic of discussion this summer, as Nebraska 1st District Congressman Mike Flood is hosting a member of the House Transportation Committee in hopes of including the East Beltway for possible federal funding.
4: He is bringing another one of his colleagues, David Rouser, who's a congressman out of North Carolina, to come visit Lincoln. Congressman Rouser has been invited because he is a member of the House Transportation Committee.
1: Ball told Lincoln's Morning News on KFOR Tuesday the committee is in the process of writing a funding bill. He says that he's looking forward to meeting and working with Congressman Rouser on possible funding for the East Beltway. Lincoln's first forecast is coming up. KFOR News Time is 7:07.
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2: Lincoln's first forecast, sunny and windy today and a high of 91. Tonight, clear and breezy early, then becoming partly cloudy late and a low of 63. Sunny tomorrow and a high of 82. For Juneteenth on Friday, sunny and a high of 88. This morning, we have a few clouds hanging around. Sun starting to peak up at 77 degrees at KFOR. Jalen Hill, who is a four-star prospect and ranks as ESPN's number 138 prospect in the country when it comes to cornerbacks in football, committed to Nebraska this past weekend. He's the latest recruiting coup for Nebraska's defensive backs. He also landed five-star Danny Odom in the previous recruiting cycle and top 100 national prospect Corey Hadley in the current recruiting cycle. At 6'3", 160 pounds, Hill can play corner or safety at the college level. He played his junior year at St. John Bosco High School south of Los Angeles, where he had six interceptions, according to Rivals.com. The Lincoln Salt Dogs got a series opening win against the Winnipeg Gold Eyes Tuesday. Here's Rich Ray.
3: Tuesday night at Haymarket Park, the Lincoln Salt Dogs defeated the Winnipeg Gold Eyes 7-5 in game one of a three-game series. Gabriel Jaramillo picked up the win in relief, while Tyler Stasiowski struck out the side in the ninth for his fourth save. Connor Bagneski was 3-for-3, Jake Jelly went 2-for-4 and drove in two runs, and Jack Dragon hit a solo home run for the Salt Dogs. Game two of the series is Wednesday night at Haymarket Park at 6:35. Again, the final on Tuesday evening was Lincoln 7 and Winnipeg 5. I'm Rich Ray for KFOR Sports.
2: Meanwhile, in the transfer portal, Nebraska softball added a Big Ten pitcher to help the Huskers put together their 2027 pitching staff. Ohio State Lauren Boutte pitched two seasons for the Buckeyes before entering the transfer portal and picking the Huskers. As a freshman in 2025, she was 21-9, part of the Big Ten All-Freshman team. This past season, she finished 7-7 with a 5.99 ERA while dealing with injuries. At the College World Series in Omaha on Tuesday, Georgia eliminated Texas 2-0, while West Virginia eliminated Troy 12-0. I'm Jeff Modes, KFOR Sports.
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5: 7:09 at KFOR, a little later this hour, another round of Brain Buster and Bruise at the Zoo tickets for you. Carol, you have a lot going on here locally. More on that Fairfield in fire response. We'll hear from Jeff Motes. The wildfires out west, the South Fork fire update from the governor coming up. And what is going to phase out with older generations? Some favorites that may not be around any longer. But we start with the FBI terror response and thwarting this plot that was supposed to happen over the weekend in the Nebraska connection.
6: An Omaha man is turns out is one of the masterminds of this terror plot, although that only came to light after a man from Ohio's mother noticed that he had been purchasing a lot of ammunition and started checking on some of his social media contacts. And that led to the arrest of Abraham Alvarez, 31, of Omaha, Sunday, in a raid of an old church in western Nebraska. From his home here in Nebraska, Alvarez allegedly was directing and recruiting others from across the country to conduct this attack against government officials in what they were hoping was going to be a mass casualty event. And the FBI worked around the clock to locate him, take him into custody, and collect more crucial evidence against him.
5: Carol, there were drone seizures, weapon seizures, ammo seizures, Secret Service Deputy Director Matthew Quinn.
7: It was a serious threat. It was an active plot, and it's ongoing.
5: The plot was to have drones use explosives, and then have a wave of snipers set up once folks would flee from that 4,000-seat setup on the South White House lawn, the target President Trump, Vice President Vance, Elon Musk, and Israeli Prime Minister Benjamin Netanyahu, Vice President J.D. Vance.
8: It's a terrorist plot. That's not a few guys doing crazy stuff. That is a coordinated, planned terrorist plot.
5: Quite a list of charges here for Alvarez.
6: Oh, I'm sure. I mean, again, he was the ringleader. That church was it was intended to be a safe zone for the group that he was allegedly leading. He owns the church building where the raid took place, listing an apartment south of 115th Street and West Dodge Road as his primary residence on that deed. So, yeah, he was booked on federal charges of conspiracy to commit an offense against the U.S., conspiracy to commit murder. He appeared in front of a judge via video conference yesterday. And if he is convicted, he faces possible life sentence, $250,000 fine. Should he be released, he'd be required to be under supervision for at least the next 5 years.
5: So you have the nickname Shepherd, where this was kind of coordinated. That was Alvarez's handle. Sent a message to a group. The FBI was able to interpret June 11th. Carol, as we wind down this story, they took him down. They were able to raid in and capture Sunday.
6: Right. And again, it led to the arrest of four other people. We really don't know how many others are involved at this point or how close they came to having people involved that were snipers and other, because it was going to take more than just those five to have this done. So you've got tier one operators, you've got two tier members and tier three members. And so this is really quite an extensive network.
5: Well, and they were frustrated with the Epstein files, what's going on in the country, kind of tied to some really high frustration militias. I mean, you've seen TV and movie shows where you've got some crazies living off the grid that have a whole stockpile of weapons, and here's a terror plot. This kind of fits the bill.
6: Well, their idea was, let's just totally break the government down so we
5: start
6: get rid
5: a revolution.
6: Of all the top leaders and then build it back up again.
5: Mm-hmm. Yep, they'll be doing time. Governor Pillen weighs in here, Carol, with the operational update here with the Western Nebraska South Fork Fire.
6: He visited that site. He was on the ground where fire crews have been working to try to contain that South Fork Fire, which began a week ago. Pillen sat down and commented on the work of the volunteer firefighters, shaking their hands, the others that are out there working in the field. He said, when we flew over the terrain, it's extraordinary. We're really, really grateful for those who have been out there. He said, I think they're called hot shots from the Rocky Mountain Incident Command Team, and these folks are trained to fight firefighters in extreme and difficult conditions, and we credit those specialized crews with keeping that fire from growing more than what it actually has.
5: You've got high winds with the fire. You have the blaze, Carol, can kind of kick back up with the wind and then go all directions. I mean, good luck anticipating. That's what these specialists do. They anticipate, but more importantly, they focus and they get the fire kept away from Crawford, also historic Fort Robinson State Park. And as Pillen put it, it's our cavalry. And these guys, these fire experts that have been battling, we're talking 500 folks plus with this crew, Carol, have been really, really going at it, and it's devastating that you have to have this going on as often as you've had it here the last 3-4 months in the state with wildfires.
6: And he says there's about 30 ranching families that have been impacted by the fire. About half of the roughly 40,000 acres burned were owned by ranchers, and of course they were trying to save the hay, save the cattle, mm-hmm. the ranch homes, the barns. It's just been horrific for those people that live out there as this fire continues to burn around them.
5: Let's say hey to Jeff Motes in the KFOR newsroom.
2: We're working on a number of other items in the newsroom, including the latest when it comes to that 2-alarm hotel fire Monday night in North Lincoln. We now know the cause of that blaze. We'll have the story on that and other news for you, too. Plus sports all coming up at 7:31 on KFOR.
5: Motesy, thanks. Carol, fare thee well, right? Some things that are going to be completely dying out with older generations. Do you agree with this list?
6: Some things now the cursive handwriting in Gretna here, they're actually teaching. So
5: okay.
6: That's Hallie, who will be in third grade next year. They're going to learn that. The art of fixing things, I kind of agree with that. And, you know, Bob was a jack of all trades. Mm-hmm. I mean, he could fix anything. But now, just with the way appliances are in cars, it almost is cheaper to buy new than to fix it.
5: Sure.
6: So I think we're going to see the fixing thing kind of go away, just because that's the way electronics are made nowadays, that it's almost easier to, it's cheaper to buy new than to try to fix it. And even if you fix it, it's going to be outdated in 90 days.
5: Good luck.
6: So I think you're going to see that go away.
5: A part to said fix it, right?
6: Right.
5: So you have 1,300 responses on Reddit. What will completely die out with the current generation when the older folks are gone? Physical newspapers, personal knowledge of World War II. I still like writing letters, right? When you do a handwritten letter, I mean, it's going to take you no time at all, and it's fun to get those and receive them. Landlines and a physical address book. I still have kind of my black book that Grandma Schmidt got me that has phone numbers and some addresses in it, but most addresses are in my phone. I used to, and I still know some friends' phone numbers by heart, but it's just too easy to jump in your phone and go that way. How about a China hutch? You still have one of those?
6: I have
5: the
6: several.
5: Good China?
6: I have several, just because I do have some collectible glassware.
5: Okay.
6: But I can't say that we're eating on them. They're just for display.
5: So there's
6: I'm not grabbing them out to eat on.
5: There's no dessert plate with Elvis on it for those monster brownies?
6: Not with 8-year-old grandchildren, no. They're eating on paper plates. So something that's not breakable.
5: Do not touch Elvis plate.
6: Yeah. Much to the chagrin of my family, I am still writing physical checks. Not all of them. Yeah, I still do that. Clubs, Lions Club, Women's Club. I don't think clubs are gonna go away. You may not have as many. I'd love to see mailing advertisements go away.
5: Yeah,
6: because I get way too many of those.
5: That's no good.
6: And people who have to post everything they do on social media and constantly take photos.
5: See, I get it,
6: Chris.
5: I'm not that awful. Like, I think it's always kind of fun to give a Friday night Gertie update. I mean, so I do it. And if you don't like it, don't follow. Totally get it. And as far as the Savannah Banana stuff, I mean, yeah, I had the part of the gig, got to post social content, so I did. But from an overkill standpoint, it's more about picking your spots, quality versus quantity, right? But that's just where it is. No, I know. But see, I'm one extreme in your opinion, I think, with what I post. You don't post anything. Either that or we're not friends, and I don't see it. I don't know.
6: We're not friends.
5: Oh.
6: Yeah. I mean, not that.
5: That was rough.
6: Not that we're not friends.
5: That was rough.
6: Well, we're not friends because I talk to you every day, so I already know what you're doing.
5: Yeah.
6: So, I really don't need to
5: it up to here with you for 3 hours a day. I love it.
6: You don't really almost need to be Facebook friends because I already know what you're doing every day.
5: I get it. I'm going to go cry in the corner here before we give you weather. All right. We'll get something good. Birthdays, anniversaries. 91 sunshine, windy today. 63 for the overnight. 82 and sunny tomorrow. Mid 80s for Juneteenth. As we'll be out, 84th and Holdridge Hy-Vee, Give Me Shelter, Pastor Tom, as he is going to advocate for the homeless, no food, no water, no rest, Carol, for 24 hours, and you're going to be out there at 10 on Friday.
6: Actually, I'll be out there from noon till 2.
5: Noon to 2. Thank you.
6: Noon to 2 on Friday with Pastor Tom, as he's a great guy to talk to. It's amazing what I feel like every year I learn something new about the People City Mission. So you can stop on by, say hello, learn about the mission and, you know, what this community can do to help with their mission, the People City Mission, and find out about the plight of the homeless in our community and how we can make their lives better.
5: Yep. Carol out there noon 2. I'll be out there 4 to 6 with the Average Joe.
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5: It's almost 7:30. We get birthdays, anniversaries coming up on KFOR. And time to get into something good here, Carol, as we look at Jameis Winston. All right, guy that made some sidesteps in his time at Florida State, now pretty much beloved for being a pretty bubbly personality. The NFL quarterback has joined Japanese fans, and he did so cleaning up trash at the World Cup. This went viral last weekend. And you got Jameis in the stands with the Japanese fans picking up trash. That was Japan versus the Netherlands on Sunday. He's been working as a correspondent for Fox Sports during the tournament, and he was filmed collecting litter and wore his custom Japan jersey. The cleanup reflected the tradition of Japanese fans. They practiced at the World Cup since 1998. That's picking up after themselves, being considerate and thoughtful of others. I thought that was something good, and I get a kick out of Jameis, how he's really grown up and matured, right, with just the person he is. No more running away with crab legs, but helping out people in the stands. Carol, what do you have?
6: Well, last month there was a 10-month-old girl in Greenville County, Sarah, South Carolina. She fell into a swimming pool. She wasn't breathing. Two deputies got there, Jordan Stevenson, Connor O'Shields. They swiftly intervened. They did CPR on her. They revived her, kept trying to revive her until the medical team arrived. And so they were honored with Distinguished Service Awards for their quick action and their dedication to protecting life. And as their sheriff's office said about the two of them, it just shows you how unpredictable it is to be a sheriff. It could be delivering a baby on the side of the road. It could be, you know, taking down a suspect. It could be a situation like this where you're facing a life and death situation and you save someone's life. So good for those two, and good for all of our law enforcement who are always called into situations that are unpredictable.
5: All right. Any birthdays or anniversaries?
6: I have none today.
5: Okay, birthday wish goes out to Kim Johnson, Ronnie Green blowing out the candles, and one of the best people in the capital city. He is the mayor of O Street, Ted Wright. Ted, have yourself a great birthday, and let's get to ABC News.
18: ABC News, I'm Brian Clark. We could get more details as soon as today on the peace deal the U.S. and Iran are supposed to sign Friday. Early today, President Trump in France only saying it's a strong deal.
19: Top Republicans on Capitol Hill have been left in the dark. Democrats say the Trump administration has something to hide. Vice President J.D. Vance has described the agreement as a very general document, about a page and a half long. The U.S. agreeing to lift the blockade of Iranian ports, Iran reopening the Strait of Hormuz, and then 60 days of talks to negotiate the future of Iran's nuclear program. Still unclear what kind of financial reward Iran has been promised.
18: It's ABC's Rachel Scott. This morning, the president demanded Congress pass both a reauthorization of a key intelligence program and a voter ID law, while also delaying his nomination of a U.S. attorney to take over as Director of National Intelligence. Wildfires are threatening thousands of homes in eastern Washington state. Firefighters say some homes have been lost. This is ABC News.
2: New information in a Monday's North Lincoln Hotel fire. Good morning, I'm Jeff Moats. Have a mostly cloudy sky, 77 degrees with breezy conditions at KFOR, FM 101.5, 1240 AM. It's 7:31. Lincoln firefighters gave an update on Tuesday afternoon about a two-alarm fire that destroyed a Fairfield Inn and Suites near 27th and Superior.
20: It was caused by a improperly discarded cigarette on the exterior. So the vegetation and exterior wall started and crawled up the wall.
2: According to LFR Public Information Officer MJ Learman, the Monday evening fire then got into a void space of the building between the outside and interior walls, allowing the smoke and fire to rise up to the roof. That later caused a smoke explosion. LFR had crews back there Tuesday morning on a report of smoke and some hot spots. No reports of injuries in the fire. You can read more at KFORnow.com. Also, Lincoln police say an 84-year-old Clark's woman died Sunday from injuries she suffered in a May 22nd crash at 48th and R Street. That woman's been identified as Maxine Sundberg, who was one of five people injured in that two-vehicle crash, where a van owned by the Autism Center of Nebraska and driven by a 60-year-old woman identified in the police report as Joy Fritz Hawk of Harvard was southbound and tried to make a left turn onto R Street, hitting an SUV driven by 65-year-old Jeffrey Sundberg of Clark's. So far, no citations have been issued, but the investigation is ongoing. KFOR News Time, 7:33. An Omaha man was taken into custody during a raid in Saline County over the weekend that officials say is connected to a foiled plot to attack the White House UFC show on Sunday. Law enforcement officials disrupted planned attacks meant to target the UFC cage fighting show that was at the White House this past weekend, and multiple people were in custody. Now, authorities confirmed that several law enforcement agencies conducted a raid Sunday in western Nebraska, that's in Saline County, and they took Abraham Hermosillo Alvarez of Omaha into custody. More of this story can be found at KFORnow.com. Several agreements have been reached to exchange key downtown Lincoln properties that would advance StarTran's new transportation center and the proposed convention center. The Lancaster County Board Tuesday approved of the county buying in the south half of a block bounded by 13th and 14th Streets, M&N Streets, for about $4.2 million to build a new parking garage for the proposed convention center on the north half of the block that's bounded by 13th and 14th from L to M across from the Cornhusker Hotel. County Commissioner Sean Flowerday.
17: I think this is a lot of work that has been really well done. I'm really proud of this. I'm happy to support all of it, and I'm really, really pleased that we got to this point here.
2: Meanwhile, the county will sell the property from 9th to 10th Streets, G to H Streets, to the city for $3.3 million to move forward with the new StarTran hub. Lancaster County Sheriff Terry Wagner, though, told the county board he doesn't agree with this being a good location for the new public transportation hub.
21: I think this is going to be a huge disruption for our employees. The parking that they use every day, and that the users of this complex use every day, is going to be terribly disruptive.
2: Now the Lincoln City Council will consider the agreements at their June 29th meeting. While there are continued bipartisan discussions about infrastructure bills in Congress, Nebraska 1st District Republican Congressman Mike Flood is hosting North Carolina Congressman David Rouser to talk about potential funding for the East Beltway project. Lincoln Chamber of Commerce President Jason Ball told Lincoln's Morning News on KFOR Tuesday Congressman Rouser has been invited because he's part of the House Transportation Committee.
22: They're in the process of writing the next House Transportation Funding Bill right now. And so we want some of that federal resource to help get the East Beltway built.
2: Ball says that they're looking forward to working with Congressman Rouser on possible funding for the East Beltway. Lincoln's first forecast is next. KFOR News Time is 7:36.
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2: Lincoln's first forecast, sunny and windy today, at the high of 91, clear and breezy early this evening, then partly cloudy later tonight, a low of 63. Tomorrow, sunny and a high of 82, and for Juneteenth, Friday, sunny and a high of 88. This morning, we have a mostly cloudy sky, windy conditions, and 77 degrees at KFOR. We're down to the final four of the NCAA Baseball College World Series in Omaha after Georgia eliminated Texas Tuesday night 2-0, and West Virginia ended Troy's season Tuesday afternoon by the final of 12-0. at 1 o'clock this afternoon. West Virginia will play North Carolina, who is still undefeated in the College World Series. And tonight at 6, it's a rematch of Monday night's game between Georgia and undefeated Oklahoma. The Lincoln Salt Dogs defeated the Winnipeg Goldeyes 7-5 Tuesday night at Haymarket Park in the first of a three-game midweek series. Lincoln enjoyed a five-run lead after five innings, but gave up five runs at the top of the sixth. But the Salt Dogs played at a run in the sixth and seventh innings, including this solo home run from Jack Dragham, and held the Goldeyes.

0: scoreless for the remainder of the game to secure the victory.
1: 1-1 pitch, and Dragom hits it high in the air toward left, back to the warning track, back to the wall, and Jack Dragom has gone yard! Home run for Jack Dragom!
0: That's Rich Ray on KFOR with a call. Second game of the series is tonight. Coverage on KFOR will begin at 6:05. Out of the NCAA transfer portal, Nebraska softball picked up right-handed pitcher Lauren Boutte from Ohio State. In 2025, she was named the Big Ten All-Freshman team and finished her freshman campaign with a 21-9 record in the circle. Boutte, though, fought through injuries this past season, ended with a 7-7 record and a 5.99 ERA. The Nebraska football team picked up a commitment in the class of 2027 and four-star cornerback Jalen Hill from St. John Bosco High School in California. ESPN ranks Hill as the number 138 prospect in the country. He committed to Nebraska over the weekend. Soon-to-be Millard West junior Avery Bridges announced on social media that she's committed to playing volleyball at Penn State. Bridges, who played in her first two seasons at Ashland Greenwood as a libero, would be a defensive specialist in college. She's ranked as the number 34 national recruit by PrepDig and the number 2 prospect in the state of Nebraska. I'm Jeff Moats, KFOR Sports.
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7: 20 minutes in front of 8 at KFOR. Schmidt, Carol, and Jeff will have Crime Stoppers coming up here. Officer Becky going to be in studio with us. Some trail trek thoughts as well. G7 ongoing. An update from President Trump. And more beer trivia when we get you to Brews at the Zoo here a little bit later on. But Carol, you had a tough crowd and tougher assignment as J.D. Vance made the rounds yesterday.
8: Yeah, it raised some eyebrows when it was announced that he was going to be on The View, because they've been very critical of J.D. Vance and President Trump, especially Joy Behar. When the State of the Union address was held, she likened Mike Johnson and Vice President Vance standing behind President Trump as Bert and Ernie. And so, but it also comes at kind of a critical time, because back in February, you had Federal Communications Commissioner Chair Brendan Carr saying that he was taking action against ABC because of the equal time rule. In other words, The View tends to be liberal, and there weren't enough of the other side on that show, although the contention was, well, The View isn't a bona fide news show. It's more of an entertainment news show. So I think people were kind of surprised to see Vance on there, but afterwards he told Fox News that it wasn't as bad as he thought it was going to be, that they weren't as vicious with him as he thought they would be, and Behar even commented afterwards that he was a pretty good Republican.
7: Well, I got home and the bunny was watching The View. She always watches The View. She can't stand The View, but she can't stop watching The

0: the old Notre Dame, New York Yankee effect, right? You love them or hate them, but you're going to watch them. And she was watching, and you know, Vance kept his cool, pressed on a bunch of things, not only affordability, but also the war in Iran and the Epstein files.
1: I am, frankly, kind of a conspiracy theory on the Epstein stuff, because I think that it's crazy that you have this guy who is clearly a sex predator who is hanging out with a lot of very wealthy and powerful people. Like, that really bothered me, and I wanted to have full transparency. One of the things you see in the Epstein emails is that Jeffrey Epstein hated Donald Trump, and that Donald Trump literally reported Jeffrey Epstein to the police. That's one of the things that came out of these files.
2: They were best friends for about a decade.
3: Why haven't we seen the release of over 2.5 million additional Epstein file documents?
1: My understanding is that a lot of those are duplicates of things that have already been released. We're not holding anything back.
0: So there's part of that. He was measured. He was calm. He is hard to badmouth if he's sitting right at your desk, Carol. And he made some headway here. I mean, he wants to run for the presidency, clearly, in 2028. And I think he made some positive impressions yesterday with female voters. That's part of this motive, I think, as well, to go on this tour.
4: Well, he's trying to sell a book.
0: Sure, but bigger picture.
4: That's why he's on there to begin with.
0: Bigger picture, I think, is the Oval Office in 28.
4: Well, he's going to need more than, and honestly, the MAGA people are not big fans of J.D. Vance. So if he can't win over that crowd, you're right. He has to win over independents.
0: Mm-hmm. For sure. President Trump, G7, did the alarm go off?
5: President Trump left G7 leaders waiting Wednesday morning, arriving nearly an hour late to the first meeting of the summit in France. Treasury Secretary Scott Bessent appeared poised to fill in for him, taking the president's seat after greeting host French President Macron. As Macron started to open the meeting, President Trump walked in, and as he made his way to his seat, he stopped and turned to the seated leaders and said, "I'm the boss," a comment that was met with laughter in the room. Karen Travers, ABC News, Geneva, Switzerland.
0: So he was late. What you need to know, Carol, with the G7 leaders, they want to boost Ukraine air defense, tighten sanctions on Russia, and their hopeful Friday happens, of course, with the U.S. and Iran.
4: Well, yeah. I mean, I think he was kind of met with a lot of positive flattery because mm-hmm. of what he has told them so far about this Iran deal, which is what he's told all of us, that Iran will never have a nuclear weapon again, and that we're going to take all this enriched uranium out of there, and that this, more importantly for them, is that the Strait of Hormuz is going to open. I mean, that's, you know, the global economy has just been set on its ear with the close of that. So all of these countries are thrilled to hear that that's going to happen, because that's going to help them out. When it came to Ukraine, he was kind of back and forth on that. As far as his commitment to Ukraine, he did say that he planned on having a meeting with Volodymyr Zelensky on that. He kind of oscillated between interest and indifference when it came to that topic, and said, "Well, we had a very good encounter, and we're gonna talk about it."
0: We'll have more from Jim Pillen, his reaction to the terror plot in the Nebraska tie, as the governor asked about it yesterday. Jeff Motes with us in the KFOR newsroom.
6: Did get a follow-up yesterday from Lincoln Fire and Rescue regarding the investigation into that hotel fire Monday night at Fairfield Inn and Suites near 27th and Superior. We'll have the story on that and other news for you, too. And a sports update, all coming up at 8:03 on KFOR.
0: Motesy, thanks. Let's get some beer trivia going. Round two of Brain Buster this morning. There's a Brews at the Zoo happening all the way through, of course, September, which is awesome. Brews at the Zoo, Friday nights, 21 and up. Make that Saturday nights, beg your pardon. And, Carol, it's a chance for Mom and Dad to get out, leave the kids, have a cold one, and enjoy the zoo.
4: You bet. There's live music with Lincoln's favorite bands always performing. AM FM will be there for this one, Saturday, June 27th. You've got craft beers, you've got the cider, you've got the seltzer, special animal demonstrations, and encounters. And then, of course, you get to experience the zoo after hours when it's always a little bit cooler and very peaceful out there.
0: 489-1240. So, Brainbuster, we asked you in the 6 o'clock hour what country drinks the most beer. Chuckster told us it was the Czech Republic, and he was right. So the next question here is, how popular is beer? Where does beer rank when it comes to beverages? 489-1240. 489-1240 if you want to get to brews at the zoo. And we're asking you where beer ranks when it comes to beverages. Carol, does this number surprise you?
4: Yes, it does.
0: Too high, too low, just right?
4: Well, I mean, it seems high to me.
0: Okay. Let's go to the phones. Hi, KFOR, do you have a guess?
7: It is the second most popular beverage.
0: It is not. Good try, though. Good try. So it's not number two. Let's go back to the phones. Hi, KFOR, what do you say?
7: I say it's the third.
0: I say you are correct. Good work. Number three. Number three it is. That kind of shocks me. Not really, but it's there. What's your first name?
7: Gail.
0: Gail, hang on for me. We'll get some info. Okay, we'll get you off to brews at the zoo.
7: Thank you.
0: All right. Appreciate Gail playing. Carol, it's number three, and it's right behind water and tea. I thought it might come in number four behind coffee.
4: Yeah, I thought maybe it would be behind milk also. our neighbor had a foreign exchange student from Germany, and granted, this has been 50-some years ago, but when she first sat down to eat with them, she wondered, I mean, because they drink beer like we drink milk.
0: Yes, they do.
4: And she was wondering where the beer was.
0: I don't want your water. I don't want your milk. I don't want your tea or your coffee or your juice. Give me a Kolsch. Yeah. Do it now.
4: We save that for the end of the day after we're done baling hay.
0: That's funny. Good for Gail. Let's get you a look here at the KFOR forecast and tell you it's going to be hot and windy today. Apologies there, but we'll deal with it. 91, the outlook. Clear and breezy overnight. Low is 63. Tomorrow, sunny. And a high of 82 for Juneteenth. Sunshine, mid-80s, 77 degrees right now at KFOR.
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6: From ABC News, I'm Brian Clark. Lawmakers are asking for more details about what's in the agreement with Iran to end the war. It's set to be signed Friday at the G7 in France. President Trump says most people are happy with the deal. He also issued another threat.
7: If I don't like it, if they don't behave, we'll go right back to dropping bombs right smack in the middle of their head.
6: From France, he also threw down the gauntlet to Congress on a series of intelligence issues, as ABC's Rachel Scott explains.
8: The president says he's also delaying the nomination of Jay Clayton to serve as the director of national intelligence until his other judicial nominees get through. Clayton was scheduled to start his confirmation hearings today. This means that Bill Pulte, a man with no intelligence experience, will be serving in that role for now. Republicans are no fan of Pulte. The president knows that, and now he's using it as leverage.
6: The Justice Department says the purported plot to attack the White House over the weekend underscores the need for a new ballroom, as ABC Stephen Portnoy explains.
9: The overnight filing to the D.C. Circuit Appeals Court has the Justice Department arguing the plot to attack the UFC fight with drones and snipers is exactly the kind of threat the ballroom project would protect against. The Secret Service's deputy director has said despite the plot, the UFC event was never at risk. But the Justice Department says the plot underscores the need for a drone port and sniper nests on the roof of the ballroom.
6: An appeals court's considering a lower court's order that halted construction. Infant deaths in the U.S. fell to their lowest recorded rate, says ABC's Jim Ryan.
10: Medical advances and public health campaigns get much of the credit for the drop in infant deaths. The CDC reported 5.4 deaths per 1,000 live births last year. As low as the number is, it's more than twice the rate of some other industrialized nations.
6: Shoppers spent more in May, retail sales up by 0.9%. That's better than expected. The Federal Reserve will decide if it's changing interest rates today. 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
11: 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I've been surfing here since I was a kid. 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
13: An update to Monday evening's hotel fire in North Lincoln. Good morning, I'm Jeff Motes. Right now, 79 degrees at KFOR FM 101.5, 1240 AM. It's 8:03. It was a carelessly discarded cigarette that smoldered and triggered a two-alarm fire by working its way up the west side of the Fairfield Inn and Suites near 27th and Superior Monday evening. LFR Public Information Officer MJ Learman says the explosion people reported was caused by a buildup of smoke and heat that went up through a voided space between the interior and exterior wall.
14: What happened was people reported a smoke explosion, which we also have seen on the videos. When a smoke explosion happens, that smoke is all through that attic space, and so it finally ignites.
13: No one was hurt in the fire. It took firefighters about an hour and 20 minutes on Monday evening to get full control of the blaze. Read more about this up at KFORnow.com. An 84-year-old Clark's woman has died as a result of injuries that she suffered in a May 22nd crash at 48th and R here in Lincoln. LPD's identified her as Maxine Sundberg, who was one of five people injured in the two-vehicle crash. No citations have been issued at this time, but the investigation is ongoing. KFOR News Time 8:04. FBI investigators raided a home in Saline County over the weekend that they say is related to a foiled plot to attack the White House UFC show Sunday night. Investigators say that Abraham Hermosillo Alvarez of Omaha was taken into custody in the community of Western. Law enforcement officials say that the disruptive planned attacks meant to target the UFC cage fighting show at the White House. And multiple people were in custody. The Lancaster County Board on Tuesday approved of several agreements to exchange properties in downtown Lincoln that would advance StarTran's new transportation center and the proposed convention center. The county board approved the county buying the south half of the block bounded by 13th and 14th Streets, M and N Streets, for about $4.2 million to build a new parking garage for the proposed convention center, which is on the north half of the block bounded by 13th and 14th from L to M Streets across from the Cornhusker Hotel. While the board mentioned it was not necessarily the best option, they went ahead and approved of recommending the county will sell the property from 9th to 10th Streets, G to 8th Streets, to the city for $3.3 million to move forward the new StarTran hub. There was opposition from Lancaster County Sheriff Terry Wagner.
15: You look at where the bus hubs are now, LPD has an officer there every day to quell some of the disturbances and problems they have there. And those problems are just going to follow those folks to the multimodal place, which I think is a mistake for this location.
13: County Commissioner Krista Yocum.
16: Our first considerations were community safety, safety for those wanting to ride the buses, and how do we take care of the employees here? And now we've got the parking garage to the north side. You know, we'll have additional parking there that will help both the public and the people who work in this building and on this campus.
13: Now the Lincoln City Council will consider the agreements at their June 29th meeting. More talk about funding for the East Beltway project that would connect Highway 2 to on the south and then Interstate 80 to the north by Waverly. Lincoln Chamber of Commerce President Jason Ball told Lincoln's Morning News on KFOR Tuesday a member of the House Transportation Committee, North Carolina Congressman David Rouser, will be visiting Lincoln as a guest of Nebraska 1st District Congressman Mike Flood, as they're in the process of writing a funding bill that could include the East Beltway.
17: What we do is after we host these people here in Lincoln, we will usually follow up with a visit to their office with Congressman Flood on the back end. And so we look forward to developing that relationship with Congressman Rouser and working
13: Ball
17: with him.
13: Says that some of that federal resource is needed to get the East Beltway built. Lincoln's first forecast is coming up. KFOR News Time is 8:06.
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13: Lincoln's first forecast, sunny and windy today, a high of 91, then clear and breezy early this evening, then partly cloudy later tonight, a low of 63. Tomorrow, sunny and a high of 82. For Juneteenth on Friday, sunny and a high of 88. Right now, we're at 79 degrees at KFOR. We're down to the final four of the NCAA Baseball College World Series in Omaha after Georgia eliminated Texas Tuesday night 2-0. And West Virginia ended Troy's season Tuesday afternoon by the final of 12-0. At 1 o'clock this afternoon, West Virginia will play North Carolina, who is still undefeated in the College World Series. And tonight at 6, it's a rematch of Monday night's game between Georgia and undefeated Oklahoma. The Lincoln Salt Dogs defeated the Winnipeg Gold Eyes 7-5 Tuesday night at Haymarket Park in the first of a three-game midweek series. Lincoln enjoyed a five-run lead after five innings, but gave up

0: by runs in the top of the sixth, but the Salt Dogs played in a run in the sixth and seventh innings, including this solo home run from Jack Dragum, and held the Goldeyes scoreless for the remainder of the game to secure the victory.
1: 1-1 pitch, and Dragum hits it high in the air toward left, back to the warning track, back to the wall, and Jack Dragum has gone yard! Home run for Jack Dragum!
0: That's Rich Ray on KFOR with a call. Second game of the series is tonight. Coverage on KFOR will begin at 6:05. Out of the NCAA transfer portal, Nebraska softball picked up right-handed pitcher Lauren Boutte from Ohio State. In 2025, she was named the Big Ten All-Freshman team and finished her freshman campaign with a 21-9 record in the circle. Boutte, though, fought through injuries this past season, ended with a 7-7 record and a 5.99 ERA. The Nebraska football team picked up a commitment in the class of 2027 and four-star cornerback Jalen Hill from St. John Bosco High School in California. ESPN ranks Hill as the number 138 prospect in the country. He committed to Nebraska over the weekend. Soon-to-be Millard West junior Avery Bridges announced on social media that she's committed to playing volleyball at Penn State. Bridges, who played in her first two seasons at Ashland Greenwood as a libero, would be a defensive specialist in college. She's ranked as the number 34 national recruit by PrepDig and the number 2 prospect in the state of Nebraska. I'm Jeff Moats, KFOR Sports.
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3: 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It's Crime Stoppers time. Officer Becky in with us here with Crime Stoppers, Becky Keller. Becky, good to hang out and have you in studio with us. Thanks for spending time.
4: Thanks for having me. We appreciate it. We appreciate your help with the Crime Stoppers program and helping us get the word out.
3: Well, a lot of words to get out here with a couple of cases. Specifically, we get to a hit and run not that long ago, back on June 9th.
4: This was in the morning around 8:30 a.m. It would have been a Tuesday morning. The victim in this case called to say someone had sideswiped his vehicle while he was driving next to them on Nebraska Parkway and Southwood Drive. The victim had a dash cam that captured the vehicle that hit him. It was a gray Dodge Charger with in-transits. You can see it hit the side of his vehicle and then drive off. The Dodge Charger had a backwards flag decal on the front passenger side fender. Check out LincolnCrimeStoppers.com. We've got the video from his dash cam and also a picture of that that side fender decal circled online so folks can take a look. We're asking them keep an eye out if you spot this vehicle or know where we can find it. Crime Stoppers has a tip line open and ready.
3: Carol and Becky, I'm watching this footage and I'm replaying it again. That's my old neighborhood growing up.
4: Yeah?
3: In Southwood. Yeah, kind of right there by Highway Diner. It's where I grew up and did the old paper route thing. But how do you not, Carol, how do you not know you just smoked somebody here? You're trading paint like you're at the Indy 500.
5: I agree with you 100%. I'm not sure how that happens. I've seen accidents before where people say they hit something and didn't realize it, but that seems a little extreme.
4: Yeah. Car accidents are loud, too.
5: Exactly.
3: We can almost, we don't have the sound up on it, but with the dash cam, but you can just feel it.
4: Yeah.
3: As you're driving along here on Highway 2, Nebraska Parkway, and some yahoo gets up close and personal and just scrapes away.
4: Yep. And then we didn't put up the whole video, obviously, just a snippet, but they obviously failed to stop and just
3: kept on
4: continued
3: trucking.
4: Driving. Yep.
3: Insensitive, Carol.
5: And then we go to Friday, June 5th with a theft.
4: If we're talking about being insensitive, we've got an adult that stole a bike from a kid at the McDonald's on 10th and Arapaho. This was Friday, June 5th, around 4:15 in the afternoon. The kid rode his e-bike to the McDonald's near 10th and Arapaho to grab a bite to eat. He went inside. While he was inside, a man was seen on camera outside lurking near his bike and checking it out. Once he decided the coast was clear, he jumped on the bike and took off with it. There was a camera right above him on the side of the building there that we got some footage from. We took a look at that, and we're sharing that online, LincolnCrimeStoppers.com. We're asking for help. We have a big clue on this one. The man did have his dog with him, which could help us get him identified. The dog was a medium to large-sized white dog with a large dark-colored spot on their back right thigh. A couple things to note that are very important this morning. The dog is innocent until proven guilty in a court of paw. And we also doubt this dog has ever even been convicted of anything such as a minor barking ticket. So we would like to announce the dog's innocence, but we would like to know who his human is. Mm-hmm. So if folks could take a look, link at crimestoppers.com. We've got a picture of the dog and a picture of the human, and we'd love to know who that human is.
3: And I think the dog, and I'm watching the video here, the dog's yawning a little bit. Carol, would you say it's a little Spuds McKenzie-esque, the dog?
5: It kind of looks like, right? A Spuds McKenzie type dog, yeah.
3: And it's a well-behaved dog. I mean, he's got a leash, but he's just kind of following his owner.
4: Yeah.
3: And bike theft here.
4: Yep. Again, the whole clip's not posted, just the important parts, but the owner actually drops the leash once he jumps on the bike, and the dog is such a good boy or good girl. The dog just follows the owner with the leash just dangling. So, a very well-behaved dog, a very well-behaved innocent dog. Let's make that clear.
3: And this guy just kind of wanders around. You see the wheels turning. Do I or don't I take the bike? I do, and away he goes.
4: Away he goes, yep. So
3: with those e-bikes, are those trackable? Like, is there a GPS on them?
4: It just depends. Some of them come. I have an e-bike, and it comes with an app. Yeah. So I also put air tags in a lot of my expensive belongings.
3: Sure.
4: So it just depends on what that person has as far as the app that they use and the technology on it or any additional trackers that they might have. This one in particular was not trackable, so we would like to get that back for the kiddo.
3: Absolutely get it. Becky, how can folks get in touch with Crime Stoppers with both of these cases and some past cases?
4: Last time, visit LincolnCrimeStoppers.com. We've got these two cases, videos from both of them, photos from both of them, a new website, lots of other cases posted. Each one has a clickable link online. You can fill out the form. You can also call in 475-3600. And if you're a texting person, you can download the P3 app. That's available from the Apple and Android stores, and that gives you the ability to text in your tip. Keep in mind, your tip is always anonymous, and if your tip is the one that gets us there, it clears the case. It leads to an arrest of an individual. Could be eligible for a little bit of a cash reward for helping us keep the community safe.
3: Well, thank you for bringing these two cases to our attention. And if you're out there, log on and get the info, share the info that you may have to help solve these two cases and more. Becky Keller with us here from the Lincoln Police Department, Crime Stoppers. Becky, it's awesome to have you in. Thank you for making time.
4: Yeah, we'll see you guys next week.
3: All right, good stuff with Becky Keller. As a couple of cases to talk about. We got a really cool card here, Carol, from Colin. Our little listener that came in last week with Becky, and his sister. It was sweet to have a couple of new KFOR fans in studio with us as they got to be up close and personal with the Crime Stoppers.
5: Yeah, we were just talking about things that are going by the wayside, and one of them was writing letters. So there you go. We had a very nice little card and letter of thank you from Colin. So thank you, Colin.
3: Awesome stuff. Jeff Motes with us here in the KFOR newsroom.
0: In our news at 8:31, we'll have more about the fire that happened on Monday night at North Lincoln Hotel that destroyed it. We now know the cause of that blaze. We'll have that story and other news for you coming up here again at 8:31 on KFOR.
3: Motesy, thanks. Roundabout time. Carol, let's talk. As the city of Lincoln applying for a federal grant to make West O safer, that may mean roundabouts.
5: Yeah, the project is the first of 19 listed in the city's recently completed ambitious Vision Zero action plan to eliminate traffic fatalities and injuries. This was actually approved by the city council in March, and it's proposing to adding 11 safety measures, including roundabouts, to a 1.8-mile stretch of O Street between Northwest 22nd and 3rd Streets.
3: Right. And, Carol, the love-hate relationship with roundabouts is very real because they take forever to put in. Once they're in, though, they're awesome. I mean, I think of just how long where you used to live and where I'm at, kind of that Yankee Hill stretch where there's
5: right
3: 80 of them, it feels like. But, man, it things fly versus the four-way stop or the stoplight, the traffic light that's, can be a congestion. But you've got a very strong grant application here with LTU Director Liz Elliott. You got about a 1.8-mile stretch of O Street between Northwest 22nd and 3rd Street, and $70 million in crash cost savings over two decades is what the project's trying to handle. $23 million is the cost for this thing, but temporary pain, I guess, is the way to put it, because, going out on Westo, I usually take that to get to Haymarket, but as you look at the stretch and the intersections to Capitol Beach and beyond, it could work, and this is one of 19 proposed safety projects moving forward.
5: Yeah, and when you look at what they're planning for, it would result in 24 avoided fatalities. That's a lot.
3: Mm-hmm.
5: And serious injuries over a 20-year period, along with 219 other injury crashes avoided. So that's what their research shows them that a roundabout can do. The plan proposes multi-lane roundabouts at O Street's intersections with Northwest 20th Street, Capitol Beach Boulevard, Sun Valley Boulevard, and First Street. And it also suggests putting in a three-quarter intersection at O Street's intersection with Northwest Roundhouse Drive, along with the construction of raised medians at six points along that 1.8-mile stretch.
3: Let's get a look here at weather. Jeff Maul going to join us here as we'll get some fast facts going on with KFOR. Sunny and windy today, high of 91, cloudy and 63 for the overnight. Sunny and 82 tomorrow, and then for Juneteenth, going to be sunshine and 88, as we want you to come see us out at 84th and Holdridge Hy-Vee with Give Me Shelter and Pastor Tom. We want to meet you and make sure you get a chance to see Pastor Tom on Friday. 77 sunshine here at KFOR.
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6: It's 8:25 at KFOR. 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Jeff Maul with us. Visit Lincoln. Jeff, happy early Father's Day. Thanks for the time this morning.
7: Yeah, you too, and all the fathers out there. 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
1: Man, that's a trifecta, isn't it?
0: It was a good time, that's for sure.
1: All right. Jeff, have a great weekend, and thank you for jumping in.
0: Thanks, guys.
1: All right. Good to spend time with Jeff Maul from Visit Lincoln. Carol, let's spend a minute here before we get to ABC News. And on the national front and local front has been that terror plot that was thwarted by the FBI. And you know what? You have a Nebraska connection, sadly, to it. But yeah, you have excellent work being done, right, with Nebraska's law enforcement. Let's hear a little bit from the governor, his reaction to law enforcement being able to make their way and put an end to this threat that could have really been scary for our country.
2: It's not talk that you want to talk about as governor of Nebraska, but I think the hardcore reality is what we have to recognize is that there's hardened criminals everywhere across the United States, and unfortunately here in the state of Nebraska.
1: That's one thing that was shocking, right? Carol, you would have probably not drafted, hey, a guy from Grand Island / Omaha was your ringleader for this.
3: No, I mean, the first name we heard was this Tyson Proper out of Danville, Ohio.
1: Yeah.
3: And then you had a couple of names out of California and one from Missouri. But, yeah, then came the shocker that one of the ringleaders from right here in Nebraska, Abraham Alvarez, 31 of Omaha, who was arrested Sunday in that raid on that old church in just a small town, western Nebraska, that he had purchased as kind of a safe place.
1: Last thought from Governor Pillen here on the local FBI.
2: I could not be more proud of our local FBI, of our local state patrol. The role that Douglas County and OPD played, I'm not sure, but our law enforcement is awesome.
1: It's 8:30 with ABC.
4: ABC News, I'm Brian Clark. As the world waits for details on the peace deal the U.S. and Iran are supposed to sign Friday, G7 leaders are applauding it.
5: The leaders of the G7 nations released a joint statement on a range of world issues, including the U.S.-Iran deal, saying the group welcomes the memo of understanding. We support and are ready to contribute to its implementation, the leaders write.
4: ABC's Karen Travers in Geneva, Switzerland. President Trump expected to hold a news conference from the G7 later this morning. The man who admits that he killed several women and buried them in and around beaches on New York's Long Island is due to be sentenced today. Rex Huerman will get life without the possibility of parole. Washington State wildfires are putting thousands of homes at risk. Evacuations have been ordered in the eastern part of the state. And America's still shopping. New retail sales numbers for May show sales were up nearly 1%. It comes ahead of the wrap-up of the Fed meeting today, where it's widely expected to hold interest rates steady. This is ABC News.
6: The latest in Monday's devastating hotel fire in North Lincoln. Good morning, I'm Jeff Moats, 79 degrees at KFOR. An update to that two-alarm fire from Monday evening at the Fairfield Inn and Suites near 27th and Superior. Lincoln Fire and Rescue Public Information Officer M.J. Lerman says the blaze was caused by a carelessly discarded cigarette that burned up the west side of the building and extended into the roof. It then triggered what investigators called a smoke explosion, where the heat and smoke built up an avoided section of the building between the interior and exterior walls. A passerby saw the fire, went inside to notify the manager.
7: The passerby we would like to thank because with their, you know, due diligence, they went inside and notified the manager, who immediately pulled the alarm, which is why the evacuation started.
6: No one was hurt in the fire. It took firefighters about an hour and 20 minutes Monday night to get full control of the blaze. Read more about this up at KFORnow.com. Now to an update on a May 22nd two-vehicle crash at 48th and R, where five people were injured. One of the five, 84-year-old Maxine Sundberg of Clarks, died from her injuries on Sunday. According to Lincoln Police, a van owned by the Autism Center of Nebraska and driven by a 60-year-old woman, Joy Fritz Hawk of Harvard, was southbound and tried to make a left turn onto R Street, hitting an SUV driven by 65-year-old Jeffrey Sundberg of Clarks. No citations have been issued at this time, but the investigation is ongoing. A raid Sunday at a church building in the Saline County community of Western lands an Omaha man in custody with federal authorities related to a foiled plot to attack the White House UFC show Sunday night. Investigators say that Abraham Hermosillo Alvarez was taken into custody. Law enforcement officials disrupted planned attacks meant to target that UFC cage fighting show staged at the White House. House and multiple people were in custody, according to the FBI. Alvarez was booked on federal charges of conspiracy to commit an offense against the United States and conspiracy to commit murder. He appeared in front of a judge via video conference on Tuesday morning. The Lancaster County Board Tuesday approved of several agreements to exchange properties in downtown Lincoln that would advance StarTran's new transportation center and the proposed convention center. The Lancaster County Board approved of that county buying the south half of the block bounded by 13th and 14th Streets, M and N Streets, for about $4.2 million. It would build a new parking garage for that proposed convention center on the north half of the block that's bounded by 13th and 14th from L to M Streets, and it's across the street from the Cornhusker Hotel. They also went ahead and approved of recommending the county that will sell property from 9th to 10th Streets, G and H Streets, to the city for $3.3 million and moving forward with the new StarTran hub. County Commissioner Rick Vest.
8: Putting all the pieces together as best we could, I agree with Matt. This was the best outcome possible under the circumstances.
6: Now the Lincoln City Council will consider the agreements at their June 29th meeting. Lincoln Chamber of Commerce President Jason Ball says that the East Beltway project is back as a topic of discussion this summer, as Nebraska 1st District Congressman Mike Flood is hosting a member of the House Transportation Committee in hopes of including the East Beltway for possible federal funding.
9: He is bringing another one of his colleagues, David Rouser, who's a congressman out of North Carolina, to come visit Lincoln. Congressman Rouser has been invited because he is a member of the House Transportation Committee.
6: Ball told Lincoln's Morning News on KFOR Tuesday the committee is in the process of writing a funding bill. He says that he's looking forward to meeting and working with Congressman Rouser on possible funding for the East Beltway. Coming up, Lincoln's first forecast.
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6: Lincoln's first forecast, sunny and windy today, a high of 91, then clear and breezy early this evening, then becoming partly cloudy overnight tonight, a low of 63. Tomorrow, sunny and a high of 82. For Juneteenth on Friday, sunny and a high of 88. This morning, we have 79 degrees in Lincoln. I'm Jeff Motes, KFOR News.
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1: It's 8:37 at KFOR, and coming up here, Trail Trek, Sunday, June 28th, is Dina Noe with us here on KFOR. Dina, how's your day? Thanks for spending time with us this morning.
18: I so appreciate you having me this morning. It's awesome to talk to you guys every year.
1: Well, we appreciate you taking and making time to hit on Trail Trek each year. And tell folks a little bit about the event here, is if they're not familiar with what's coming up here June 28th.
18: Yes, it's our 24th year of Trail Trek, and Trail Trek is a fun family event. We have five different routes on the trails of Lincoln, different route sizes to fit any skill level that you might be comfortable with. We go from a 9 mile all the way to 48 miles. This year, we've also added to help you along, not that we don't put a lot of signs out there, because we do, for to help you along the way. But we've also have a GPS system this year that you can download on your phone so that it can help you get to where you need to go. Trail Trek includes a lunch, on-trail snacks, a free T-shirt, and when we have a meal at the end catered by Hy-Vee, it's going to be in air conditioning again this year because we're starting at Lincoln East High School.
3: You know, Dino, one of the cool things about Trail Trek is just the aesthetics of it. I mean, when you see all of these bikers, they're all ages, they're all different types of bikes, all different types of helmets. I mean, it really is quite a picturesque thing to see at the starting line.
18: Yeah, isn't it fun to see the different helmets the kids will wear? Some will have,
3: it looks
18: like a mohawk on the top of it. they might have a dinosaur on the top. And then, of course, the girls come out with all the pretty colors, and then they like to put, you know, ribbons on their bikes and decorate them up. And it's always fun to watch when the 9 mile riders take off. Such a difference between watching our fun 48 milers who are all packed up with water bottles and sunscreen and ready for a day of riding instead of just a few hours. Yeah, it's a really fun part. I agree with you. It's like a parade in some ways.
3: And you're bringing back the bike giveaway.
18: Yeah, we do have bikes to give away. We have three. We have one kid's bike, and so we'll divide up our registrations, and just the kids will have that entry. Plus, we have some just kids' prizes for them to win. And then the adults will also have two bikes as an opportunity to win for them, plus a lot of other prizes. The community just really comes together to help. The great thing about Trail Trek is, you know, we have 24 years. We've almost raised $500,000 to build more trails in Lincoln, and the community really does support that because we all love our trails. So we've got some awesome prizes to give away along with the bikes.
1: Dina, real quick, you laid out kind of the options for everybody, right? The 9 miles to the 48. Just real quick, touch on the five different routes, if you could. Just kind of lay out what folks can maybe expect.
18: That is great. So we'll start the day out with our 48 milers who are going all the way to Wabash. And what the Wabash riders are going to get to see this year is the trail is being extended east past Wabash. So they've knocked down along the rail, old rail track, knocked down all of the vegetation along there and cleared it out. And probably by the end of summer, we will be able to go a mile and a half to 2 miles further east past Wabash. So they'll get a chance to see that. Then our other route is to Elmwood, Nebraska, and our largest amount of people that you'll probably see besides our 9 miler is our 23 mile to Eagle. So we have three routes going east on Mopac, and then going west on Mopac, of course, like I said, we have our 9 mile going out to Peter Pan Park, and then we have a 16 mile, which is a really great distance for people who don't ride a lot, but still want a little bit of a challenge, and that's going to Antelope Park this year.
3: Dina, do folks have to register ahead of time? 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
18: I love people who register early, and in fact, I want to offer, I just appreciate so much that you guys let us on the radio every year, and I know Father's Day is coming up on Sunday, and maybe you haven't had a chance to get a gift for your dad. 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We do turn our online registration off about 9 o'clock on Friday, the 26th.
1: It's Dina Noh with us. 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Get that done. And different options for you with family and friends and loved ones to get out and enjoy. Dina, you're going to order up a great stretch of weather, correct?
18: I think it's going to be great this year. And we've had some different weather so far this summer, and I think we're ready for a beautiful June day on June 28th. So I hope you all come out and join me.
1: Dina, well, be sure to check in, and thank you for what you do with Trail Trek.
18: Thank you. We'll talk to you soon.
1: All right. 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Carol, going to be awesome for folks that love to get out and pedal away, you know.
3: Yeah, it is amazing when you talk about people who have visited Lincoln. One of the things they always bring up is, wow, that your city has such a great trail system. I meet people who really like to walk or bike, and in the past 24 years, how much the trail system in this city has developed. And it's thanks to events like Trail Trek that raise money. It's a community fundraiser for people to help with the trail system. And as she said, it's for a cyclist of all skill levels. You don't have to be somebody that can, you know, ride across the state of Nebraska. You can go either one of the five different routes.
1: Continuing the media tour, Vice President J.D. Vance, he is going to need to be in Switzerland, I believe, on Friday for the signing with Iran here with the Memorandum of Understanding. That's been a big topic today nationally. We've touched on the terror plot that was thwarted by law enforcement and the Nebraska angle. You had J.D. Vance this morning on CBS This Mornings, and his appearance on The View. We had his thoughts on the Epstein files and some of the objections there. Affordability a problem here, Carol, that the president is dealing with, and you have the American people not real happy with how far their dollar doesn't stretch anymore. With J.D. Vance on The View yesterday, was asked and tried to tackle that perception out there.
19: President Trump has called affordability a hoax, pouring money into this ballroom of his and the reflecting pool. Don't forget the arch to Trumpay. I call it, and a White House cage match. All these things. Why is he doing them when you just, everybody knows that Americans are struggling? What is he spending all this money for?
20: What the president said is the idea that Republicans caused the affordability problem is a hoax, and I think that's true. If you go back to the Biden administration, inflation got up to 9% under the Biden administration, okay? Right now it's at 3.5%. By the way, too high. We're doing everything that we can to bring it back down to 2.5%, which is where most people would like to see it. But we inherited an affordability problem. We're doing a lot to make it better. It's going to take a little bit of time. There's a lot more work to do. But the president knows that a lot of Americans are struggling. In fact, he ran on that. He talked about it. And we've done some things and made some good progress on that point.
19: He just said he loves the inflation.
20: What he said, Anna, what he said is that he loves the fact that the inflation is going to come down when this war is over. That's what he said.
1: So in that last part, you know, there was objections to that. But Vance is super patient, super calm, whether you like him or not or trust him or not. I mean, he came across very measured, and he had his mop out, right, between trying to clean up some narratives out there or put a positive spin and, yes, sell a book, Carol.
3: You know, my issue with interviews like that is, and other Republicans, how, well, you know, I'm always a little bit taken aback by people who are clearly millionaires talking about this short-term pain that Americans are going through. Not
1: realizing. Doesn't matter for them.
3: Yeah, not realizing that, and I'm not saying that they don't care, but how they make light of this short-term pain when there literally are people out there. Do I fill up my car, or do I have a third meal that day? Do I pay my electricity bill? Well, I've got to fill up my car because I have to go to work. Mm-hmm. Just, you know, and I'm ignoring that situation and people filling up their credit cards to make it through and acting like that's not really that big a deal. It's going to be a short-term thing. Unfortunately, sometimes short-term things have long-term results. I mean, when you get backed up, and we all know that, mm-hmm. you know, if you're putting stuff on credit card, you got to pay it sooner or later. You got to pay the interest. So sometimes short-term situations turn into long-term struggles back. And when he talked about Biden and the 9% inflation, well, this is true. But let's remember, we came off a pandemic where a lot of people were laid off from work. There were a lot of people that, you know, lost their jobs, a lot of people whose jobs were cut in two. And, you know, Biden inherited a situation, which, again, was not President Trump's fault because we had a pandemic. Mm-hmm. But it seems like people forget that we were coming off of that.
1: It's just been a bit of a nightmare the last 5-6 years.
3: Well, it has been. It's been a challenge.
1: For various reasons, where you're trying to get recalibrated and right again. Quick weather update. Sunny, windy today. We'll hit a high in the low 90s, 63 for the overnight, breezy. And then going to be just beautiful. Sunshine, 82 tomorrow. Upper 80s for Juneteenth on your Friday. 77 degrees at your severe weather station, KFOR.
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4: From ABC News, I'm Brian Clark. President Trump is set to address reporters ahead of his departure from the G7 summit in France. He'll likely get questions about the contents of the agreement to end the war with Iran. He told reporters earlier,
5: it's a very strong deal. Nobody knows what it is, but it's very strong. And most people seem to be very happy.
4: Once it's signed, a key issue will be negotiating the long-term future of Iran's nuclear program. And the latest U.S. intelligence shows some doubt.
6: The U.S. and Iran are set to kickstart detailed nuclear negotiations on Friday. But officials say American intelligence agencies predict the Iranian regime will be unlikely to make the nuclear concessions the Trump administration expects to see. The president making it plain that military action is still on the table.
5: If I don't like it, if they don't behave, we'll go right back to dropping bombs right smack in the middle of their head.
6: Shannon Kingston, ABC News, the State Department.
4: Today, the president's pick for Federal Reserve Chair Kevin Warsh will speak after his first meeting as chair. The central bank expected to keep interest rates unchanged. The president says another of his nominees is on hold, and ABC's Rachel Scott says that's part of a broader tug of war with Congress.
7: The president says he will not approve FISA, a key national security tool that has already expired, until Republicans pass his sweeping voter ID law. And what's more, the president says he's also delaying the nomination of Jay Clayton to serve as the director of national intelligence until his other judicial nominees get through. Clayton was scheduled to start his confirmation hearings today.
4: But Republican Senator Tom Cotton says on social media that Clayton is a pending nominee and will proceed with his hearing. A convicted serial killer, Rex Huerman, will be sentenced today, says ABC's Phil Tate.
8: Huerman will face a judge for sentencing. He had admitted to murdering 8 women. Now today, inside of the courtroom, we also expect the families of the victims to be present.
4: You're listening to ABC News.
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11: a fundraising campaign to be announced by city leaders. Good morning, I'm Jeff Modes. We're at 81 degrees at KFOR, FM 101.5, 1240 AM. Mayor Lorraine Gaylor Barrett and community representatives will launch a community fundraising campaign for the planned Central Public Library in downtown Lincoln. It will be part of a news conference set for 10:30 this morning at City Hall. KFOR News will be following this and have more more in later newscasts and online at KFORnow.com. Several agreements have been reached to exchange key downtown Lincoln properties that would advance StarTran's new transportation center and the proposed convention center. The Lancaster County Board Tuesday approved the county buying the south half of a block bounded by 13th and 14th Streets, M and N Streets, for about $4.2 million to build a new parking garage for the proposed convention center, which is on the north half of the

0: block bounded by 13th and 14th from L to M, right across from the Cornhusker Hotel. County Commissioner Sean Flowerday.
1: I think this is a lot of work that has been really well done. I'm really proud of this. I'm happy to support all of it, and I'm really, really pleased that we got to this point here.
0: Meanwhile, the county will sell the property from 9th to 10th Streets, G to 8th Streets to the city for $3.3 million to move forward the new hub for StarTran. Lancaster County Sheriff Terry Wagner, though, told the county board Tuesday that he didn't agree with this being a good location for the new public transportation hub.
2: I think this is going to be a huge disruption for our employees, the parking that they use every day, and that the users of this complex use every day is going to be terribly disruptive.
0: The Lincoln City Council will consider the agreements at their June 29th meeting. A raid Sunday at a church building in Saline County in the community of Western Lands, an Omaha man in custody with federal authorities. It's related to a foiled plot to attack the White House UFC show Sunday night. Investigators say Abraham Hermosillo Alvarez was taken into custody. Alvarez was booked on federal charges of conspiracy to commit offense against the United States, conspiracy to commit murder. He appeared in front of a judge via video conference on Tuesday morning. Sunny and windy today and a high of 91. I'm Jeff Motes, KFOR News.
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6: Good morning, Lincoln, Nebraska. Happy hump day. Welcome into the Morning Hookup. Bill Hooks, YZ back on the ones and twos. Hope your Wednesday's off to a great start. Hot and windy one today. Temperatures picking up. Wind picking up today. Feels like summer in Nebraska today.
7: I don't mind it.
6: No, I don't mind it.
7: Not scorching hot. A little breeze.
6: It's the day that we call, like, where's my trash can gone? Where are my cushions on my patio gone? Type day. But it'll be a great one. Hope you're off to a great start. A lot to get to today. College World Series. We're down to the Final Four now. We'll get into that here momentarily. World Cup. The stars were out yesterday.
7: That's why I played that song. That's from the, like, 2010 World Cup,
6: yep.
7: I think.
6: The stars were out yesterday.
7: Absolutely delivered.
6: High flying. We'll look at that. Talk a little football. A little Husker football recruiting. Hot, hot, hot right now. What it means on the track that they're on with their recruiting right now. Because it said hot. Brian Munson told yesterday, be ready. There's some more. We got one yesterday. The blue chipper. Henry T. Buchanan. He'll join us in hour number two. Probably go around a little Major League Baseball as well. There's stories upon stories in the baseball world right now. As we're not quite to halfway, but we're kind of creeping that way.
7: Season has flown
6: we're
7: by.
6: We're creeping that way. Kind of look at the standings a little bit. Stories. And all that. And a whole lot of you. Feel free to call. 402-489-1240. Buzz in. Say hi. Or you can join us on YouTube. Or Facebook. Check us out. Drop some comments. Share the love. So we got a lot going on. It's a lot of good stuff. A lot of good stuff. My last day of the week as well. I start a annual journey of member guest golf. Tomorrow. It's a grind.
7: Making a call to the bullpen.
6: Three, yeah.
7: I'll be in
6: YZ tomorrow. In the house tomorrow on the three man. Be YZ, Justice, Elijah, hanging out with you guys. We'll probably talk more soccer than we will today.
7: And no show Friday.
6: No show Friday. We're off on Friday. A little holiday. We'll take that off. Chill out. I'll be in recovery mode this week. It's Father's Day weekend, too.
7: Ooh, yeah.
6: Start thinking about it. I find it interesting. I don't know. This is my perspective on Father's Day. It's like Mother's Day is a day of, again, I'm not saying Father's Day not, but love, gifts, relaxation, mm-hmm. showing appreciation, right? Father's Day for me, maybe like a hot take, not an opinion, it's like the day I just want to be chill. I don't need to like...
7: That's how you can
6: I don't
7: show
6: need
7: your
6: it all.
7: Appreciation.
6: For show you. My appreciation, but let me hang out. I love on Father's Day, because this one's unique, because it's on the back end of a member guest golf tournament. I'm good for like a nice grill out day. We'll throw some steak. That's what we do. Our annual thing is Father's Day, is we all get together. Stacy's parents, all that. Everybody get together. We do steaks on the grill for lunch.
7: Mm-hmm.
6: And then for me, it's like going back home, kicking my feet up, and watching the U.S. Open final.
7: Getting to do the things that you like.
6: That's it.
7: Yeah.
6: I always say, like, Father's Day is the day I don't want to be a dad. People are like, what? Yeah. What, you know what I'd really love is for everybody to come and hang out and watch the U.S. Open with me.
7: You know, I don't...
6: I might catch a nap in there somewhere.
7: I don't think that's...
6: Is that a bad statement?
7: I don't think it's a hot take. I think you're on the right track with this.
6: They're like, what do you want for... My son, by the way, my youngest. And again, they like to get gifts, and I love their thoughtfulness on Father's Day. But my son, my youngest, my wife takes him out. They get to pick something out for dad, or I don't, you know, whatever.
7: Yeah.
6: But my son, my youngest, because I'm in a golf tournament this weekend, right? And so I've been doing this prep list of stuff, whether it be hydration packets, Advil, Biofreeze, all the stuff, because I literally will be, my wife, there's ladies events too, but it's a 3-day at the golf course event.
7: Mm-hmm.
6: Like I'm going to be there tomorrow, like at 7:30. We'll get home around 9.
7: You got to prepare.
6: Right. So he came in yesterday. They went out and got me. He handed me these. He's like, I got this thing for you, Dad. I'm going to give it to you early because it's going to really help you this weekend. You can't wait till Sunday. He got me new golf gloves. Ooh. Pretty cool, man. You know which ones he got me? You know what they picked out? Because I didn't know these existed. In baseball, they have Bruce Bolts.
7: Okay.
6: The batting gloves.
7: Yeah.
6: They got golf gloves.
7: Oh. I know
6: Bruce those. Bolt golf gloves.
7: I know those are high quality.
6: Yeah, I didn't like, a gift's a gift, but I'm like, man, could have went to Costco and got me the 5-pack. it would have saved the card a little bit more of, that Shields card got lit up.
7: You're not a, are you a double glove?
6: I'm not, no. Okay. But they come in packs of two. Okay. The Bruce Bolts, I didn't know this, I was opening them up, they come in packs of two.
7: Okay.
6: Left-handed, two of them. So I got two of them. That was part of my
7: there you go.
6: Father's Day gift. But yeah, I hope you guys, plans to do... be taken care of on Father's Day and hang out, and hopefully the grill is in your future. And maybe whatever your favorite beverage is. Maybe it's an Arnold Palmer. Maybe it's a Crown and Water. But hopefully you're getting able to set up and do that and catch a nap. Maybe dip your feet in the water on a Sunday. Could be Sunday now coming up. The Final Four is set for the CWS. And it's I would say on paper, we're going to get, and I said this yesterday, one of the top three teams is going to be gone, in my opinion. I think coming into this CWS, I would have told you, or maybe the opinion would have been, it would have gone Georgia, Texas, Carolina, in that order, I think.
7: Yep.
6: I thought that maybe that's the way the flow of the game would go, the tournament. And we said yesterday, one of those is going to be out, Texas out. Maybe the number two team in the entire field of eight out. Georgia downs them 2-0 yesterday. Georgia's pitching has been the highlight for them. Which, now, they've had games where they've scored some runs, don't get me wrong. But they've now, and I talked about this yesterday, about pitching depth. The teams that are going to be in this at the end will have the most pitching depth. And if you look at a Carolina right now, Carolina's in it, they're 2-0. They've only used three guys. Okay. Georgia, I believe, now is at four guys used. In their first two games, they only used two dudes. They got two complete games. Now, what does that look like going forward? You got Georgia, OU. OU may be the hottest team coming into this thing.
7: Yeah.
6: Right now.
7: They're playing really well.
6: The team nobody probably put, like, fifth or sixth best team maybe in the field.
7: Yeah.
6: When you look at the top three, I mean, you could argue West Virginia way. They've been playing. Ole Miss, I think, was a shocker for a lot of people in this field of eight.
7: There are a lot of people's picks to win the whole thing.
6: Yeah. But you get Georgia, OU. OU coming in hot, hot, hot. We said this yesterday. This stat was thrown out. They hit 65 home runs in the regular season. That's it. They're a team that stresses you out. You've talked about this. They stress you on the base paths. Get them on, get them over, get them in type team.
7: Yeah.
6: They've hit 21 home runs in the postseason.
7: Yeah.
6: 21 of 86 now.
7: I think the kid's name is Dayton Shockey. He's been the one that's really, really came on as of late.
6: Yeah.
7: He had the walk-off home run in the Supers against Georgia Tech.
6: Mm-hmm.
7: He's the main power bat on their team, but yeah, not their identity, but their bats have woken up in the past couple weeks.
6: Yes. So they'll get that match going again. We saw this two days ago. We saw this matchup in a 4-3 victory for Oklahoma as they sit at 2-0. So that's I think that's the 1 o'clock affair today. Let me look. Sorry, I should be prepared here a little bit more.
7: Well, speaking
6: that's the night game. The night game you get Oklahoma at Georgia.
7: Speaking of power bats and home runs, the Georgia offense, where are they at? You got to think at some point they're going to get back to what their style of play is, but I don't know. They've kind of switched their identity a little bit in the mm-hmm. College World Series and been able to win these lower scoring,
6: getting good pitching, really good defense.
7: Mm-hmm.
6: Again, the thing with the other night was they had a chance at the end, right? Jackson at the plate, base loaded, two outs, just missed it.
7: Mm-hmm.
6: But OU was able, their pitching performance was phenomenal from the freshman. They were able to keep all those shots. They hit three solo shots. Georgia's offense, and again, they're at the top of Georgia's lineup, Trey, what's his name?
7: Phelps.
6: He's not been good.
7: No.
6: He has not been enough. I think coming into the game the other night, he was hitting like 125 or something.
7: Mm-hmm.
6: Their inability to get their leadoff on or have runners on base has caught them, but their pitching's been really good. That'll be a clash. That'll be a clash tonight, by the way. Again, Georgia, OU. OU, again, but after today, we could have the championship series set. The early game, the 1 o'clock game, the Tar Heels of North Carolina against West Virginia. This one's going to come down to pitching again. Advantage Carolina today. Advantage Carolina in the pitching role. Again, they've only used three guys. The 17-year-old has come in both games and been lights out. Like, we're probably going to look back on what that young man has done and go, whoa. I think he's 11-0 right now in games. But he's also, I think, I'm pretty sure the stat is he's 28. Carolina is 28-0 in games he's shown up in. And Carolina's just been opportunistic. We talked to our kids about this yesterday, about games that things don't change at whatever level of baseball you play. We talked about the three things you got to do. Got to throw a ton of strikes. Mm-hmm. Throw strikes.
7: Yep.
6: Got to hit the baseball and execute. Third one is you got to make the routine play. West Virginia got stung in that inning the other day. They didn't make routine plays. And Carolina took advantage. Error by the second baseman. Clearly, probably double play ball. Boom. Triple. Two runs. Both good matches today. Carolina, again, 1 o'clock today in the heat and in the wind. They'll be out there. Then the nightcap SEC matchup, OU, Georgia. Do we get a Thursday off, or will there be Thursday elimination? I think you're going to get one game.
7: I hope so, because I've been planning all week. The only day that I
6: Thursday.
7: The only day that I could go down would be tomorrow, and so I would be very upset if both 2-0 teams win today. We get the championship series set.
6: I have a feeling. It's a feeling that I think you're going to get one.
7: I hope so.
6: And I think that's not dogging the injury or being a homer. I think Carolina's pitching depth is pretty good. I don't know where West Virginia is going to be. They've used a lot of guys so far. Having that extra game to get there, I think Carolina could get on top today and win this one. I anticipate Georgia having some type of breakout today, and you're going to get that third game, that additional game on Thursday, which is a to-be-determined, to-be-announced.
7: Looks like for North Carolina, they're going to be throwing Fulgur Boas.
6: Yep. Give me those stats.
7: Not
6: sure. You have them?
7: I don't have those on hand right now. I'm just looking at the starters. And West Virginia will be going with Chance and Cole. But you said one thing that I want to highlight. The heat and the wind.
6: Mm-hmm.
7: If you've looked at, now, and this is just like inferring off based off of numbers here. If you've looked at some of what the over-under totals have been set for most of these games. They've sat at 10.5, 11.5. Yeah, I think last night the Georgia-Texas game was like 12.5. Both these games today, the opening line is set at 14. So they're kind of implying that there could be some more runs in these games. I could see it more in Oklahoma-Georgia. But, you know, maybe you get fireworks in Carolina-West Virginia, too.
6: You might get those. Let's see here. I'm trying to think if I can get these.
7: I can find some numbers here.
6: It makes you wonder. I think this is maybe one, as we look at some stats here with Carolina and West Virginia, probably for that first game. It makes you wonder if they're going to be, what the attack is for Carolina.
7: Yeah.
6: Is it a bullpen game?
7: Yeah.
6: Knowing that you got one in the hand. West Virginia, you've got to come whatever the best you got. You got to win this one.
7: You go pretty much all hands on deck if you're Carolina. Short leash on guys and throw whoever you want.
6: That's a big number. 14's a big number.
7: Huge number.
6: My goodness. Did not realize. These aren't giving me lineups in here. Sorry.
7: Boas on the season. This might be why the total is set that high. He is sitting at, I think it's a 7 ERA, if I'm reading this correctly.
6: Woo!
7: Yeah. Through 56 innings, he has given up.
6: That's West Virginia, right?
7: Carolina. That's a Carolina pitcher.
6: Bullpen.
7: Yeah. I think
6: Carolina is showing you how they're approaching this today.
7: You might get like 2-3 innings out of him. Even less if he struggles a little bit. They'll have some guys ready and yank him if they need to, if he gets in trouble. Yeah, it looks like if you go through his game logs on the season, there's a ton of appearances where he's only going 2 1/3, 2 2/3, 3 1/3. They're not looking to ride this guy out for 6 innings or have him throw a complete game. He's going to be an opener and have some guys behind him. So. Could be some electric baseball today.
6: Kind of feels like that. That's the bullpen style of game. Knowing that you just got a little something in hand, sitting there for you, out there. Not that's the approach. Knowing that there's a luxury of being 2-0.
7: Yeah, absolutely.
6: On that side.
7: And then you mentioned West Virginia and having to get that extra game, having to use that more pitching. They're going to be less able to do that, so they could get hit up as well. Could be a really fun 1 o'clock game.
6: You said what was his name?
7: Fulgur.
6: Yeah,
7: Boas.
6: There he is. I just found him too. Yikes. I was kind of going back and just looking at just some other stuff in there. I mean, like I said, he's got a lot of appearances, like you mentioned. He's got 16 appearances?
7: Yeah.
6: He's got 14 starts.
7: But they're not riding him out there.
6: You look at that on that side. Only 56 innings on the year.
7: Yep.
6: Compared, you got some other guys. They got guys out there. So it'll be an interesting matchup. But, again, we could have the Final Four. Hopefully not for you. Hopefully for you. I think there will be at least one game left for you to go on a Thursday tomorrow. So, all right, 1 o'clock, 6 o'clock today, College World Series, Omaha. It is not disappointed, by the way. This has not disappointed this week.
7: Been a very fun tournament.
6: Very fun tournament. So, all right, speaking of a fun tournament that's happening, it's the World Cup. The Stars were out yesterday. Let's talk about that when we return.
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0: Welcome back to the Morning Hookups. Happy Hump Day. Thanks for hanging out with us. I hear like country songs right now. I don't know if you saw the big story. Jelly Roll and Bunny XO.
1: Yeah.
0: Filing for what is happening in the music world. Country music upside down.
1: Well, this song in
0: How could that not work out? Man.
1: I sense some sarcasm.
0: Yeah, that ain't going to work. How's the rest of us going to work? This is crazy.
1: This song in particular, I don't know what it is about it, but it's so catchy.
0: Is that Ella Langley?
1: Ella Langley. She's kind of burst onto the scene here lately. But this Choosing Texas song, I've kind of had it on repeat.
0: Yeah, did you see? I turned into a country music fan. I really wasn't.
1: Mm-hmm.
0: Honestly, probably still until I started working here, knowing that we got top-notch, top-of-the-line sister station over there, 96 Kicks.
1: Absolutely.
0: I was just trying to think. I think because, we've been talking World Cup and following, Freddie?
1: Yeah.
0: Freddie, man. Have you seen the updates on Freddie?
1: I have not kept up with Freddie.
0: Let's see if they did. I think. I'm pretty sure. I got to read this. I got to find this tweet. It sounds like they're going to be going, like, they were in an Uber or something, and they got word of this Ella Langley.
1: Yeah. I did see this.
0: Right? They were singing. And I think they're going to a concert.
1: Yeah. They got, like, free tickets or
0: yeah.
1: something. Yeah.
0: They've been in Houston right now. They're, like, doing the NASA tour.
1: Mm-hmm.
0: Pretty fun. Where is that? Yeah, I'm not going to tell. They ate at some chicken place. Jerks.
1: You got to respond to Freddie on shout out. Hey, come on.
0: Why don't you come visit us?
1: Come to Lincoln, Nebraska. We got some chicken for
0: we
1: you.
0: We got chicken, man. We just did a little Target. They went to Target. Yeah, I think they got hooked up. Oh, yeah, here it is. It says, our plan. This is 2 days ago. Our plan for the coming days. We'll be staying in Texas for a few more days and return to Houston on the 17th for the Portugal versus Congo match. After that match, we'll jump straight in the car to start driving towards Oklahoma City for the Ella Langley concert on the 18th. Look at that. J.J. Watt. Did you see J.J. Watt? He sent them a signed jersey. Yeah. What is happening?
1: All because they started posting stuff on Twitter and got recognized. It's pretty sweet.
0: The hotel that J.J. Watt put us up in. J.J. Watt put him up in the hotel. It's good stuff.
1: That's what the World Cup's all about, bringing everybody together, mm-hmm. bringing communities together. It's done that, okay. And then yesterday on the pitch...
0: Holy stars.
1: You saw the stars come out and deliver. Because I heard a lot of people talking about the World Cup and soccer in general, saying, oh, it's a boring sport. All these teams are just tying. What's the point? Blah, blah, blah, blah. Well, first of all, there's strategy to that in the tournament. There's teams are not trying to, like, you know, go too crazy. And that's just soccer. That's what the sport is. And then yesterday, you finally got Messi. You got Haaland.
0: Mbappe.
1: What did they each had 2+?
0: Yeah, and the stars were out yesterday.
1: Messi had a hat trick, almost had another one, but early in the game got called back to offsides, mm-hmm. and he knew it. Which
0: safe to say he's the GOAT, right?
1: Oh,
0: Messi.
1: I think that's pretty.
0: There's a lot of questions coming into this about hamstring and has he lost that one step?
1: I think that's pretty.
0: Hey, hat trick, add to the legacy. Now I think tie for the most World Cup goals.
1: Yeah,
0: I believe
1: most World Cup. I think they showed the stat yesterday. Most World Cup appearances, and then when he scored that first goal, it became most World Cup goals. Pretty much set in stone, I would say, for him to be the GOAT. Like if you look at my generation and like my childhood mm-hmm. growing up, each sport you got LeBron, you got Tom Brady, you got Messi. He's the GOAT of soccer.
0: Doesn't look like he's slowing down.
1: No.
0: Hat trick yesterday, adding to the legacy. I think also very, very interesting. Obviously, it's stateside for us. The numbers that Fox is reporting right now are sensational. Through Sunday, and this is on Fox Sports PR, their site, 15 hours ago. So credit them for throwing the numbers out. As we know, that's, you know, the numbers are coming out saying, FIFA World Cup 20 is averaging over 6.6 million viewers across Fox and FS1 and Tubi right now, up 152% from the 22 group stage. My goodness. That's incredible. You look at some of the ones that have been watched across the networks. These are sensational numbers that they're putting out. The Brazil-Morocco match, over 10 million worldwide tuned in. Incredible. You got other match, Germany, Caraga, 6.25 million. Peak audience for Haiti and Scotland. For all that's out there, Haiti and Scotland, almost 6 million viewers worldwide.
1: And that wasn't even like one of the high level games. Like Haiti isn't a team that has much expectations, but people are tuning in just because it's fun to watch. It's really entertaining.
0: It's entertaining. It's interesting.
1: Mm-hmm.
0: Does it feel like to me? I mean, I'm again getting into it. Like just like me with hockey. I started watching more. Is it just because we're stateside and we're the host country that it's so much more into it this year? Like, it seems like there's a huge buzz.
1: Probably, yeah. I think Elijah mentioned it on Monday. This is the U.S.'s opportunity to really expand soccer and get people interested in it, and I think they've done a really good job at it. You have all these, what do you want to call it? Landmarks around the country of all these stadiums that you can host huge soccer games and have an abundance of fans, and you get the people traveling from those countries, and then they're like, "Whoa! Like this is awesome! Look at this stadium! It's really growing everything."
0: Isn't it amazing? I mean, this is probably more of a like, let's talk about it on the morning show over there. Isn't it amazing? I'm not going to get into like the political side of all this. Europeans come over here and visit. There's thousands of them here.
1: Mm-hmm.
0: Their love for America, they love it more than we do.
1: Yep.
0: At times. Right? I know we live here all the time, but come on. They're loving what's happening. They're loving all this stuff.
1: It's just a complete...
0: It makes us look like a bunch of, I don't even know the word for it. Ungrateful. I don't even know.
1: Ungrateful.
0: But maybe.
1: I would say, yeah. They come over here and they see, like, how we do things, and they're like, whoa, like it's so much over the so it's way over the top compared to other countries. Like everything's just bigger, everything is I wouldn't say more advanced, there's probably some more other countries that have more advanced technology, but
0: yeah,
1: it's just different than what they have over there, and it's a whole different way of life, and they're like, whoa, this is awesome.
0: Well, I think the eyes are open to the different stadiums.
1: Mm-hmm.
0: That the states offer.
1: The things they do in those stadiums, like the mm-hmm. fireworks and
0: the eagle. Freddie was like, there's an eagle flying around the stadium.
1: Yeah. Like they don't do stuff like that.
0: But it's only the first weekend.
1: Mm-hmm.
0: The first week.
1: There's so many group stage games.
0: There's so many left. Today, there's already one. They're already out right now. Austria is up 3-1 on Jordan right now.
1: I think that was last night.
0: Was that last night?
2: No, it says today.
1: Really?
2: I don't know.
1: I'm pretty sure. Pretty sure.
0: Oh, it's over. Yeah, it's over. Maybe I hit the scores.
1: It was late last night.
0: So maybe it was today. Was it late?
1: Yeah, I think it
0: was. It in the morning here?
1: I think it kicked off or like went past midnight.
0: There it is. That's why it's on my board. But they got it done.
1: Mm-hmm.
0: Portugal, Congo go today. Ghana, Panama. I think one that people are going to be watching, you probably get the big numbers today, will be England and Croatia.
1: Yeah, that should be a really good game.
0: Should be a really good match.
1: Yeah.
0: Is it match or
1: game? I think it's
0: match.
1: I think you play a soccer match, not a soccer game. But see, that's one thing too, is like I'm learning as I go mm-hmm. different things about soccer. Like,
0: well, you said on the pitch, I'm like, is the runner going?
1: Yeah, yeah. It's I guess it's a pitch. It's not a field.
0: Yeah.
1: The offsides rules, they still are confusing sometimes. But
0: I like this thing.
1: The box.
0: I love that. Hey, review.
1: Well, like it's cool. Like the technology that they have, like offsides, like. You can go and look and see like exactly where the line is, and if you're leaning forward a little too far and your left hand is across, that's offside.
0: Soccer is the most, again, fair to say soccer and watching the World Cup, soccer is the most advanced technology sport we have when you look at it?
1: I think so.
0: Because you just mentioned that. Like, you got the box.
1: Well, I think the...
0: offside, they can see your hand.
1: I think the NFL, see, the thing about soccer is, like, they show it. Like, the NFL, I think they have that technology, but they don't...
0: We don't want to show that.
1: They don't give it to the to the consumers that are watching it. They'll randomly pull out they'll bring out the measurement thing, whatever, but the VAR is a super cool thing that I think other
0: sports
1: should
0: have.
1: Pretty
0: amazing. One Elijah Herbel is stepping in right now.
3: I have thoughts on the technology of soccer. I've stepped in a blessed conversation. Let me get my laptop plugged in. Let me get on the stream.
0: You're
3: here.
0: Good.
3: I'll dive in because they have taken years of kind of punches with some of their review technology. Mm-hmm. It didn't step in super seamless, but they make changes and make adjustments every single year and make it better and better and better. And it's, one of my favorite ones is there was a goal from, I believe it was England in the World Cup, and I believe 2004. But the thing was the referees in the field, the ball hit the post, I guess the crossbar, and it had a whole bunch of spin on it. So it went into the goal, hit the ground in the goal, and spun back out, and they called it no goal. And there was so much international outrage about this that they invented what's called goal line technology. So now if the ball is obscured, it does not matter. If it's underneath the body of somebody, it does not matter.
0: We still got you.
3: They know exactly when it crosses the goal, if it crosses the goal, and the referee gets a notification on his watch if it's a goal. So there's no more argument about whether the ball went in or not, because there was so much international outrage, it changed the World Cup. They went, we got to get this fixed. And within a year, they had that fixed. Then they added VAR probably about 8 years ago, when with offsides, it was super, super difficult to have the perfect camera angle that's right down the line of where the offsides was to see. So now they have the player tracking on everybody, so they know exactly where everybody is at any given moment. And now they have, like, it's like the technology, the graphic that they use to figure out if somebody's offside. It does not matter if you have the perfect camera angle, because you have a 360 view of the field now with everyone being tracked perfectly. They've added trackers within the ball, so you know exactly where the ball is on the field at any given time. They have gone and taken the necessary steps over the course of about 20 years here to modernize their game. And you look at sports in America, I look specifically with, like, first downs in college football and the NFL. Soccer has the technology. You could just go rip their technology,
0: adopt
3: player
0: it and
3: tracking
0: go.
3: With knowing exactly where the ball is on the field, adopt it and go. And hey, I think there is still some element of the chain gang in football and whatnot, and using refs' discretion. But I think there should also be that ability to review it, as opposed to saying, "Oh man, we can't see the ball in the pile. Where is it? We can't
0: just
3: overturn
0: get it right.
3: this call." How about you have the technology and then know exactly where the ball is in the field at any given time?
0: Yep.
3: The technology is out there, but football refuses to adopt it for whatever reason.
0: There's just a lot of great discussions around that. We also, Elijah, went to yesterday's World Cup as the stars were out yesterday. Probably the theme of the day yesterday were the stars performed. It would be Mbappe and Messi's hat trick, first of his World Cup career.
1: He's timeless, man.
0: It's incredible. Also got in the conversation about Fox. It's put out some of the early group stage viewership. Incredible. Up 152% from 2022, averaging over 6.5 million people per match. Brazil in their first round, over 10 million watching that.
3: They expected coming into this tournament this to be the most watched World Cup ever. They were expecting 6 billion people to watch or engage in the World Cup in some way, shape, or form globally. You're on pace for that.
0: Mm-hmm.
3: It is stunning numbers. One of the markets that you can now get into is because this is a North American World Cup, the timing works out well for a lot of America and Europe to be watching games at the same time. There's some excitement here in the United States that drives up your viewership. There's one market in this entire world that soccer has yet to fully crack. If you want to increase your viewership, there's only one market you can go to increase that viewership. It's the United States.
0: Yep.
3: This is a huge opportunity for FIFA. As you try to get the entire world in on soccer, like you look at what the NFL has done over the past 10 years, what are they trying to do? They're trying to open up markets in South America. They're trying to open up markets in Europe.
0: Yep.
3: It's why you're playing games. You want as many eyes on your product as possible. And with soccer, the one market you have left to hit is the United States.
0: Yep.
3: They're doing a great job this year.
0: They're
3: crushing trying to drive up some engagement. And the games have lived up to it as well.
0: I mean, over 6.5 million per match right now on average. And like you said, the matches have lived up to it. And again, like I said yesterday, the stars of stars were the story, I believe, when you look at it from yesterday.
3: Messi is timeless, man.
0: I don't understand. Like, that's a guy coming into this with a hamstring thing. Has he lost a step? Will he even play? And to come out and say, you know what? Hold my beverage. I got a hat trick in me.
3: What makes Messi so timeless is his game has never been about overwhelming athleticism. It's never been about speed. He's got a little bit of change of direction, but it's never been about how high he jumps. It's about the skill that he has. And that third goal he scored yesterday, I swear, I have seen him score that goal 500 times in his career.
0: Mm-hmm.
3: He does it on both his left and his right foot, but he takes the ball at the top of the box, couple dribbles, cuts whichever way he wants, and just puts it in the lower corner. He has scored that goal since he was 19 years old for Barcelona. And now he's almost 40 years old, and he's still doing it in the World Cup. And to do it in a hat trick, it's what the folks want to see.
0: They got it yesterday.
3: People want to see the stars being stars. Kylian Mbappe was a star for France yesterday. That game was stressful for France until Kylian Mbappe in the second half just goes takeover mode.
0: Yep.
3: You look at Messi yesterday, he could have had four goals. One was ruled out due to offside very, very tightly, but he could have had four. That's what people want to see. There are stars aplenty. You have some stars in the England squad that are playing this afternoon. But you need the stars to perform. You need to have exciting matches. And this World Cup has checked both of those boxes thus far.
0: Pretty amazing day for him yesterday. And the group stages have been really stinking good matches with some shocking results. We didn't even get to it yesterday. A little bit with the Spain shocker yesterday, which is you're going to go a draw. Well, it's a draw against Spain, in fashion that they had like 27 shots on goal, 7 directly on, and a team making their first appearance.
3: Which and the goalie is Cape Verde.
0: Cape Verde.
3: And the story of their goalkeeper is
0: incredible.
3: Doesn't
0: that sound like a coffee drink?
3: And that's the beauty of the World Cup is you have countries that you've barely even ever heard of going up against the giants of the world and performing well. Curaçao got a goal against Germany over the weekend, and that was the biggest moment of their entire country's history.
1: That was a really cool story. They came on like a windowless school bus, and they didn't even care that they got beat 7-1. They were just happy to be in the World Cup and scored a goal against Germany.
3: And their coach is emotional over in the coaching box during the national anthem because he had built. He's kind of a coaching legend over in Europe. And he had built Curaçao up from nothing. Whatever Hooksy's reaction to, we'll get to in a second. But built him up from nothing. Thought he wasn't going to get a coach in the World Cup because his daughter has been, I believe, sick with cancer, and he went to go care for her. She was on the upswing doing better for herself, so he comes back. And the coach that took over said, oh, if you're back, I'm going to resign my job so you can have it back and coach in the World Cup. You got that opportunity. And then Cape Verde, their 40-year-old goalkeeper, he didn't even play professionally until he was, I believe, 26 years old. He was a semi-pro, just playing on the weekends. And he gets noticed, gets signed, plays professionally, builds his way all the way up, and then his first World Cup performance is perfect against the World Cup favorite coming into this was Spain. He is perfect against this at age 40, being a guy that nobody even knew his name until he was in his mid-20s as a soccer player, and he's still nothing special. He's playing in the third division in Portugal, I think.
0: I'm going to read this article at the break, probably figure it out, but it is. Am I correct? It's Cabo Verde?
3: I think Cape Verde.
0: This article says Cabo Verde.
3: I wonder if that's translation.
0: Maybe, I don't know, but the headline, I've not read the article yet, recruiting on LinkedIn. What? They have some story about them, what? And a 40-year-old goalkeeper and a belief in themselves. That's the headline. I'm going to read this. They went on LinkedIn.
3: They're just like us. We're looking for talent.
0: It's incredible. So more to come as World Cup continues to march on. Big ratings out there, big viewership. It's continued to deliver a lot for us, this country, and all the countries that are participating in it. So more matches today on the pitch. I just got that. Do you like that?
3: I like that.
0: I've been working on my lingo, my language for soccer.
3: There's so many things. It's the pitch, the touchline.
0: Not today.
3: It's not the sideline. It's the touchline.
0: Not today.
3: We'll get you there.
0: We got pitch and match. We're good. We're going to take a break and come back. And let's do a little. I want to talk about football. Husker football.
3: Oh, football, not football. Okay.
0: Not football.
1: Okay, yeah.
0: Soccer.
1: That's another point. Is it soccer or football?
0: Soccer.
3: It's soccer.
0: Okay. Soccer.
1: We're like one of the...
0: We mentioned that
1: one
0: yesterday.
1: One of two countries.
3: It's us in Australia.
1: Yeah.
0: Soccer.
3: But England invented the term. We adopted it because we needed to differentiate between our sport that we called football and the sport that they called football. But England used to call it both football and soccer, and then whenever we started calling it soccer, they stopped calling it soccer because we're Americans. And they went, okay, we can't do the things the Americans are doing.
1: Those posers.
0: We're right. It's soccer. Let's take a break.
3: We're not right, but no, for us it
0: right.
3: is soccer.
0: We're right.
3: We're right here.
0: We are right. I'm having a discussion with my wife. I'm right. You're wrong. We're going to take a break and come back and talk American football.
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6: Welcome back in the Morning Hookup. Thanks for hanging out with us. Again, happy hump day. A little windy wind today out there. It's going to be a little hot, but it's typical. Here we go. College World Series, two games today. Maybe the final four is set. Maybe getting our two championship teams.
7: Is the wind blowing in or is the wind blowing out today?
6: It said the northwest, I think I read. Where does that mean?
7: Northwest would be across the field, kind of towards right then? Is it out of the northwest or towards the northwest? If it's northwest wind, it's usually out of the northwest.
6: Out of the northwest.
7: So it'll kind of be... kind of across the field towards that right field
6: line.
7: That's
6: what my app said, out of the northwest.
7: So it could really wreak some havoc on foul balls.
6: Mm-hmm. It'd be a really interesting matchup today as you've got the four set, as we talked about, Carolina-West Virginia rematch. You're getting two rematches, Carolina-West Virginia, Georgia-Oklahoma. Both those top two teams are in the driver's seat right now with the 2-0. Carolina, we haven't looked at the Georgia game quite yet, but... I would anticipate Georgia winning today and having another game on Thursday for YZ. He has getting tickets for tomorrow, so he's hoping that happens. Carolina's in a unique situation we talked about earlier. Is they're in a bullpen game. With their starter, it looks to be one of those, they're going to piece this thing together. And YZ brought up an interesting thing. Did you see the over-unders for runs in both these games?
7: I did not.
6: What was that number again, YZ?
8: They're up to 14 and 14 and a half.
6: What does that tell you? Somebody doesn't have arms. Carolina's in a bullpen game. I think OU and Carolina are both in situations where maybe they can, they're going to say, hey, here's the deal. You got to beat us twice.
7: Mm-hmm.
6: We're going to, Carolina is in that mode. And probably Oklahoma, we're going to throw a couple of guys, maybe five guys at you today. And hopefully we hit the baseball. Where on the other side, West Virginia, I believe, is coming back with their game one starter. And then Georgia's probably going to go, like, they're in must wins. There's no doubt. So it's interesting is the way OU plays it, Carolina plays it versus the other two teams.
7: And I'm, I think Carolina going bullpen's interesting. They, to me, feel like the team that has, as of right now, the easiest path in. No disrespect to West Virginia. I know they've had the traveling crowd out there, but North Carolina's pitching has been spectacular all season long. They've been spectacular here in the College World Series. This just feels to me like, hey, go put four runs on the board. And you give yourself a great chance to go win this ball game and advance to the championship series. And the other game, Georgia. I think Georgia is still alive coming out of the loser's bracket.
6: I think they advance at some point in this. They've only, their arms, by the way, they've thrown four or five total arms. They only threw two arms in the first two games.
7: It's actually, if I remember correctly, has it been since 2022, since we've had the College World Series played on Thursday? It's been pretty head and shoulders above where these teams come out of the loser's bracket. You get to Wednesday, and they've struggled. It's been a couple years, I believe, since we've had a Thursday game. I think we're going to get a Thursday game with Oklahoma and Georgia.
6: That's what I think. That's what I said earlier, too.
7: I think Georgia, Oklahoma's been hot, but they have the bats, they have the pop in the lineup to go get a win tonight. And that to me, that game is more of the toss-up, but I like Georgia knowing backs against the wall. They need this game to go win it and force an elimination game on Thursday, which would be a whole lot of fun. On the other side, North Carolina just feels, they feel like the class of this College World Series thus far with what they have on the bump.
6: Yeah, so. Good stuff. 1 o'clock, 6 o'clock today. Hey, I want to ask a question real quick. We're going to get coming up Henry T. Buchanan and a lot with him and more stuff in Major League Baseball. Nebraska football, get another big one yesterday. Four-star blue chipper Jalen Hill.
7: Mm-hmm.
6: Give me thoughts on Nebraska recruiting. They are red hot right now. What does it mean? How are you feeling? Are they putting the right class together? Is the future as bright as we feel like it's going to be with that class? It seems like with the way Nebraska is doing it, not only are they getting what they want, they're getting flips. They're doing things that teams have done to us over time. It's an interesting look at the Nebraska brand, and as what Coach Rule said.

0: and you're beating out a team like USC for him. Which USC?
1: Yeah, you were. Dude, if you look at the laundry list of offers he held, I always go in there and the recruiting side and go, all right, we landed this kid, right? And again, there's potential. I don't get into like looking that, but I always go back and go, who did we beat? Because there's over time you're like, well, you beat Boise State, you beat, right? I think I put a little bit of stock in that, but you look at the, like you mentioned USC, Texas A&M, Florida State, Ole Miss, Notre Dame, Indiana, Washington. I mean, these were star-studded offers this kid was sitting on.
0: And there's, it's what I got with the NFL body type. You're not finding many defensive backs out there that are 6'2", 6'3". If you find one, there's going to be a lot of attention on him. And he needs some work. You got to get the development right, but there's big trust in Addison Williams, what he's doing in the back end.
1: It just feels like win. Finally Nebraska brand recruiting is not being left at the altar. Right? You're winning. Coming up, we'll keep winning. Major League Baseball, Henry T. Buchanan, a whole lot more. Sit back, relax. We'll be right back.
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7: Before I was adopted, I felt like nobody wanted me. 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
2: From ABC News, I'm Brian Clark. The U.S. and Iran are set to sign an agreement aimed at ending the war on Friday, right? Well, President Trump says maybe.
3: I've gone into deals that were 100% and they don't happen. I've gone into deals that there was no chance of getting them done, and it happens, and they happen easily. So you never know with deals, do you? But you're going to find out pretty soon. I think it'll be done. They want to sign.
2: He's at the G7 in France, and ABC's Karen Travers is there and says there's plenty of confusion about what's in the agreement.
4: The president has said that he doesn't want to see it publicly released until it's formally signed, and that is not scheduled to take place until Friday here in Switzerland. Remember, the president and the vice president signed this on Sunday digitally, but now the president also seems to be casting some doubts on whether the text that was signed digitally on Sunday is actually the final text.
2: A judge in New York said today Luigi Mangione is going to assert a psychiatric defense at a state murder trial in the killing of UnitedHealthcare CEO Brian Thompson. Mangione, if that succeeds, could be sent to a psychiatric facility instead of prison. Attorney and ABC legal analyst Brian Buckmeyer explains what this means for the trial.
5: The defense has to turn over all psychiatric information to the prosecution. They're going to have the ability to rebut that he had an extreme emotional disturbance at this time. It could, in a worst case scenario, delay the trial because the prosecution will say, hey, we need our own expert to evaluate this defense and see whether or not we can make arguments against it. If it doesn't delay the trial, it's going to add a whole other argument.
2: Americans are spending more. Retail sales in May were up by almost a full percentage point. Today, the Federal Reserve will announce its latest rate decision. It's expected to leave rates unchanged. The first announcement from new chair Kevin Warsh. Tropical Storm Arthur has formed in the Atlantic. It is the first named storm of the Atlantic hurricane season. 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
6: 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I've been surfing here since I was a kid. 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
8: An announcement soon about a fundraising campaign. Good morning, I'm Jeff Moat. Sunshine, windy. We have 83 degrees at KFOR. In less than a half hour, Mayor Larry and Gaylor Baird and community representatives will talk about the launch of a community fundraising campaign for the planned Central Public Library in downtown Lincoln. That news conference will be at City Hall. KFOR News will be following this and have more in later newscasts and online at KFORnow.com. On Tuesday, the Lancaster County Board went ahead and approved of several agreements to exchange properties in downtown Lincoln that would advance StarTran's new transportation center and the proposed convention center. They approved of the county buying the south half of a block bounded by 13th and 14th Streets, M and N Streets, for about $4.2 million to build the new parking garage for the proposed convention center, which is on the north half of the block bounded by 13th and 14th Streets, L to M Streets, to the east of the Cornusker Hotel. While the board mentioned it was not necessarily the best option, they went ahead and approved of recommending the county will sell the property from 9th to 10th Streets, G and H Streets, to the city for $3.3 million and moving forward with the new StarTran hub. County Commissioner Krista Yoka.
9: Our first considerations were community safety, safety for those wanting to ride the buses, and how do we take care of the employees here? And now we've got the parking garage to the north side We'll have additional parking there that will help both the public and the people who work in this building and on this campus.
8: Now, the Lincoln City Council will consider the agreements at their June 29th meeting. FBI officials raided a home in Saline County over the weekend they say is related to a foiled plot to attack the White House UFC show Sunday night. Investigators say that Abraham Hermosillo Alvarez of Omaha was taken into custody in the community of Western. Alvarez was booked on federal charges of conspiracy to commit an offense against the United States, conspiracy to commit murder. He appeared in front of a judge via video conference on Tuesday morning. Sunny and windy today and a high of 91. I'm Jeff Moats, KFOR News.
0: Hi, it's Carol Turner. 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
12: Welcome back to the Morning Hookup, hour number two. Hope your Wednesday is off to a great start. Mine almost was a disaster. Thank you, Lincoln, Nebraska. And again, we know how this goes in the city of that loves the color orange. Not as much as red. Orange. Barrels and cones. Driving my normal route this morning. Normal route, no indications of anything changing the last... It kind of feels like Cornhusker Highway when you drove up that one day. Coming through the beautiful downtown landscape, and I, about half mile out, brake lights for days. I was a little stressed out about it. Yeah, I'm like, you got to be, you know what, me, right?
13: See, I've been lucky here because this has been a big South Lincoln issue over the past couple of years with like 56th Street and
12: 40th,
13: Highway 2.
12: Name them all.
13: We escaped it all in North Lincoln.
12: Yeah, you did.
13: It has gotten bad in North Lincoln recently. I have basically one route I can take into work, and now it's down to one lane.
12: Yeah, and maybe I should be more diligent because I'm sure there's a site out there that says, "Hey, on this day at this time, these are going to be closed." I don't do that. I'm just used to doing my route, but I get through because I always come from where I'm at through right through the center of town. I come up, hit 180 Superior because we got to come around these days. They had two extra lanes closed downtown today.
13: Dude, speaking of, you're not...
12: The commute was awesome, let me tell you.
13: You guys want a fun little story from my evening last night?
12: So
13: there is currently a whole bunch of utility work happening in my neighborhood, and there's a... It's probably an arterial street that I live right next to that is currently closed down. I won't dive into the specifics of exactly where I live, but it's North Lincoln area, kind of Havelock area.
14: Don't want to have some listeners show up to your front doorstep.
12: I would call those fans. Elijah, where's my candle?
13: Anyway, the road is closed down for a block. It's like one of those closed downs where it says road closed, but there's space to get in between the signs.
12: Oh, yeah, sure.
13: Somebody last night about 11:30 skipped past those road closed signs and was going through the road closed area, hit an excavator.
12: Oh, boy.
13: Crashed into a curb. Knocked concrete off the curb.
12: Oh, boy.
13: Jacked up their car. Was scraping along the street. They fled the scene. We went and followed. So after the police came and did their duty.
12: You followed the trail?
13: Because there's just scrape marks all on the street. You could see. They dug a gouge into the road. So the police were on it last night. We called the non-emergency line just to be like, hey, we have a vehicle description. Like, we already got one. We're following it. We're hoping to find it. Like, cool. But
12: it has sparks coming out from underneath the car.
13: Yeah, they smashed this excavator though. Screwed up their right front and side. They were just it was metal on ground. going down the street, fleeing the scene. That's how North Lincoln ain't used to this road construction.
12: No.
13: Yeah. That's a long way to say North Lincoln ain't used to this road construction. Yeah, there was some drama last night. There was so many car parts just left in the street last night that this guy drove off from. So I shouldn't say guy or lady. It's a pickup truck.
12: Individual.
13: It's a pickup truck, so I think we can...
12: Text and T right quick.
13: Oh, he just jumped in.
12: Did he? Okay, I didn't there see him. I just make sure I didn't see him in the background. Bring on that guy! It's our guy, Husker Legend here, T. Buchanan. T, what's up?
15: What's up, fellas? What's up, Bill, Elijah, YZ? Hey, man, it's been a really, really good sports... if you enjoy sports, that is, you know, coming off the NBA finals and now this World Cup, and you got Messi having a hat trick last night, and the guy from France, I couldn't remember.
13: Mbappe.
12: Mbappe.
15: Yes. Yeah.
12: He did the flute.
15: He broke the record or something, some type of record, making those goals, man. And I still got Pele number one, though, fellas.
13: That's fair. That's fair.
12: To me, is that...
13: Messi's my number one, but I think Pele, with his influence in the game as a whole and how he changed the game...
12: Like, are we in the world now, like in the soccer world, where you're talking Jack versus Tiger? No, I'm just saying, like, LeBron and Jordan... Sorry, I got to go back. Jordan, LeBron, let's get him in order, let's get him right. And now you're talking Messi, Pele?
15: Well,
12: are those the conversations?
15: You got Ronaldo in there, too.
12: Mm-hmm.
15: I guess Ronaldo and Messi would be like who would I say in tennis? Who's the tennis greats?
13: Djokovic, Federer,
12: Nadal.
13: Yeah. Nadal.
15: Nadal and all of those, you know, who do you say? Do you just go by pure numbers or you go by skill? Because Bjorn Borg was pretty phenomenal in his era, you know, and Jimmy Connors and...
12: Jim McEnroe, Andre Agassi for a little bit there.
15: Yeah, Agassi, yes. Agassi has made a run, and we had a few Americans that made runs.
12: Heck, at the one point, you could put Michael Chang as one of the better Americans.
15: Oh, absolutely.
13: It's the point you're making here, which I would agree with, that it's, you know, there's a whole bunch of greats in the game of soccer, and it just kind of comes down to what you prefer, different structure, different folks.
15: Yes, yeah. But Messi, what is he, 38, 9 or something like that?
13: I think 38.
15: 38. He'll be 39, so, you know.
13: He will turn 39 this World Cup, 7 days from now.
12: That's ridiculous.
15: Yeah, and think of what he's doing, and I don't know how they age in soccer, you know, because I know it's different in every sport, whether it's football, basketball, baseball, soccer, what have you. And soccer, you know, like I said, I don't really get into soccer until, like, it's World Cup. You know, like it's the Super Bowl or the Daytona, you know, the big race, the big game and things of that sort. And this appears to be, and especially a lot of it being in North America, so it's up and close and personal. And those crowds these arenas are sellouts. Mm-hmm. Stadiums or what have you, man, they're sellouts, man. So that goes to show you the popularity of football, soccer, or however you want to call it. So it's been pretty entertaining. I thought I was going to be bored after the NBA Finals, but man, I got myself caught up watching this soccer, man, and it's been entertaining.
12: I was going to ask you, I'm glad you brought up the NBA Finals, and obviously we watched the Knicks get it done, first time in 53 years, but you look at a really young, budding star in Victor Wembanyama out there, and the experience he just got as a young man, as a young hooper, as now turning in one of the faces, maybe the face of the league. Think back to your time at Nebraska, because you came in different to Nebraska, right? As an elder statesman. Not going to call you old, just elder statesman.
15: No, you can call me. They call me Grandpa.
12: I know. I wasn't going to go. That was going to be nice to you in there. But like, as an elder statesman, you came in different But did you, were there, because you walked in, there were some young bucks there. You were Grandpa walking in. But give me the thoughts of like you walking in, being who you were at the age you were, and the word mentoring or taking young bucks under the wing. Because I think that is part of the Wembanyama movement now, is surrounding him maybe with someone like that, a staff like that. But give me some thoughts as you, when you were here, is was there one that you took under your wing and how you got that done? Because there's something there from the elder statesman teaching the young buck the ropes.
15: Well, Derek Vick, you know, this Yeah, I played all 4 years with D-Vic, and I consider him still to this day. He's at the house last night. He's my little brother. And he has some good times and some bad times when it comes to whether you're at Hush Juco or at Nebraska. You know, we won some big games and we lost some big games. And there was a lot of trials and tribulations that you have to encounter in playing collegiate sports and, you know, on the court and off the court. And just being there, not only for him, but my teammates, you know, because I, you know, due to my age, it was just pretty much defaulted to me that I was the natural leader, the guys that folks looked up to and looked for direction in and how I reacted to things. And, you know, I told you about my conversation with Coach Knee that, you know, I guess his statement to me at Barry's, he just says that he really respected that and enjoyed my passion for the game, and you know, and him and I had a love-hate relationship, and then my teammates watched that, and how I reacted to things, and but then again, they also looked at my work ethic as well. So so sometimes, whether you want it or not, you're kind of viewed as a leader, regardless. And, you know, I was talking to a couple of buddies. I don't know if it was Steve, I think it was D-Vic. And we were just talking about, you know, what would a Chris Paul have done with a team like that in the finals? And, you know, I'm not taking anything away from Fox, but, you know, that leadership and that person you can look up to, because, yes, Wimby's going to become the face of the league. It appears that he's on that slate because Anthony Edwards did not want no parts of it. But it's going to be a journey that we get opportunity to see, because every time you think, man, I'm tired of watching NBA, I didn't watch a lot of regular season this year, but this playoffs was so entertaining that, yes, I'm going to pay a lot more attention to the NBA next year, especially with the players I saw where one of our own masks is at the New Orleans training camp. Then I think Sam Hoiberg was at the Pacers, and whoever these guys are getting these opportunities, and it makes you know. Then we have a couple NBA former Huskers in the NBA that you get to follow or what have you. I just think not only basketball, but I think all sports are in a good place right now, just for the simple fact with and regardless of what people feel about any sport, athletics and sports brings people together, and I think that's the most important part. And I know you're experiencing, and I know you've been to the College World Series. I'm not even asked that question. I would assume, but. But
12: yep.
15: That's good sport, and just think about it. I saw one of the coaches, I think Auburn's coach or someone of the coaches, Texas, I can't think of who it was, Oklahoma. Anyway, they were just talking about the atmosphere and this the crowd and the fans and things of that sort, and where we're at from the sport of state of Nebraska. And I'm just giving the state of Nebraska credit, you know, their love for all sports and entertainment. And I know I went off base on your question, and she will be giving me a hard time, that because I love to, you know, share my wisdom and knowledge and my opinion. And but here we are.
13: Well, T, you talk about sports bringing people together, and I love that. That's what makes sports so beautiful to me. Is like you go down to a Husker football game day, and there are folks from all different walks of life, all different creeds, all different colors coming together at a Husker football game, and you are one for 3 hours on a Saturday in the fall. And you look at the World Cup, you have people that have come from hundreds of thousands of miles apart on the globe to come together and watch a soccer match, and despite the fact they're cheering for different teams, they're all having a great time together outside. It is. I'd say sports and music are probably the two biggest unifying forces we have in the world right now. And that's what makes sports so special to me. It's an escape from life, but it's also a chance to bring people together and to show everyone, hey, we're not so different after all.
15: Oh, yeah. Well, think about I grew up in an era where dads would take their son to a baseball game. The best pastime, or however that's talked about.
13: America's greatest pastime.
15: Yep. Yeah, exactly. So think about that, you know, and what better way because, you know, how I got into sports was watching my dad play basketball. Now, he wasn't the greatest, but my uncle was a really good basketball player. And as a kid, we used to go watch those two playing like a city league in Indianapolis. It's called the Diamond Chain League. And they played for Diamond Chain, and it was an industry that they worked for. And I remember going and watching those games as a kid. And that's how I fell in love with basketball. And you really catch it at a young age. And then what you notice as you get older is not only family members are there, but just fans of the sports are there. And I looked at the camaraderie and things of that sort, and what those athletes did to entertain the audience. And what this World Cup is bringing to America is the interest. Could you imagine how many young kids, instead of focusing on basketball and football and baseball, some of your major sports, that I have a grandson right now is a really good, matter of fact, he turns 12 next week, and he's into soccer. And the interest that's going to bring to America, and another sport that you can focus on and learn about, because it's just like me watching hockey. I have no idea of the rules and regulations, so I'm watching it as entertaining. I just know the ultimate goal is to get that ball in that net, and I just kind of watch how they do it. I don't, you know, they call offsides in hockey or soccer. I'm like, who's offsides? I had no idea. But then it's the bad part, you know, the flopping. I mean, and I watch these soccer games, and I'm watching these guys that look like they got shot out of a cannon or got hit by a cannonball, and then up 2 seconds later, running as fast as they were before they fell. and heck, I saw one replay where a guy flopped, and the guy never touched him, and he gave him the old yellow flag. And I'm just, maybe NBA needs to do that, like penalize him, a foul or something like that, to prevent that flopping or what have you. But no, I just think it's great to have the World Cup. We've got the Olympics coming as well. And, you know, of course, America definitely competes, you know, with the gold medals, silvers and bronze, and we're always in the top two or three overall when it comes to that. And a lot of these athletes that's running professionally, you know, that's their way of living as well, and the advertising, and it influences young people, because I'd rather see these young people get more into these sports and learning a craft than, you know, and I'm not going to criticize rap music, because I love the music, but some of the lyrics I can do without, but I'd rather for our young people to get influenced by our athletes than gang violence and things of that sort, because our younger generations follow what they see. And with social media, you know, like my social media is full of everything Nebraska. I mean, I don't care what sport it is. I've seen the national champions who's finished in the top three, who became All-American. I think our high jumper went 7-2. Getting that last jump made him an All-American. And I was like, you know, I think he finished fourth or whatever it was. And, you know, I'm just looking. This thing's what I just popping up because they know that's my interest, these dang old smartphones. And I love to see the younger generation get more involved in that. Just for that. And then once you get into these sports and what comes with it, and it's inevitable, is the academics. Educate yourself. If you can get a free education, let's do it. And now you get a free education, get a little money in your pocket. So, that's hard to beat, fellas.
14: I think what's so beautiful about sports tea is like it just the inclusivity of it. You can have, you know, somebody that might not be from their family might not be from money, and they might not have much in life, but he can go outside and pick up a basketball or pick up a soccer ball, and that can kind of make you something. And then like the cultures and bring like the World Cup, for example, all these different cultures coming together, and you can mix these different communities. I just want to get your thoughts on all of that.
15: I love it, and you learning other cultures, because America's always been a melting pot of the world. And we have all walks of life that reside here in America. and different cultures and learning that different culture. I had the opportunity to spend a year over in South Korea and visit Japan and the Philippines and seeing how other cultures live and then them to bring it to America so we can really appreciate it's more than just us in this world. In the demeanor and as much as you think you're not alike, that you're really alike and we're all the same. And just to watch their passion for soccer is like our passion for NFL football, mm-hmm. baseball and basketball. And to see our guys compete, I know we played Friday and I'm excited about watching them Friday because I'll be in Nebraska. Actually, I'll be heading up to O'Neill, so hopefully I can get up either leave after the game or get there before the game and get a chance to watch us compete again and how good we are. I tell you, YZ, it's sports. I mean, you know, some folks frown on it sometimes. And, you know, I know we get a lot of complaints now about the transfer portal, the NIL and things of this sort. But to your point, you think about someone from the inner city that was born into poverty and didn't know where their next meal was coming. But one thing that he fell in love with was football or basketball. Mm-hmm. Just go with basketball because that's my sport. And when you just all of a sudden you fall in love with this game and you play it every day, you play for hours, you're getting better and better and better. And then somebody finds you out and all of a sudden you're getting looks for nobody grows up. Now, you know, and maybe this is true. But when somebody tell me when I was in kindergarten I wanted to be an NBA, I didn't even know what NBA was in kindergarten. but when people tell you about the dreams, but when you talk about these guys that work so hard, it's only been approximately 5,000 NBA players in the history of the sport. So that goes to show you how difficult mm-hmm. we even make it to the NBA. And for someone to work that hard to get to the NBA, to become one of the best of all time, and take it back, because when I went to school, if they took us to McDonald's, a booster, that might be the death penalty for the university. You know, think about that. I mean, I know it's funny, man, but that's facts.
12: That's facts.
15: That's facts. And now, you know, and I remember, you know, I talked to Carl Hayes and, you know, all the guys and I talked to these guys and they just talked about when they were in college, man. And even Michael Jordan, I seen I was watching a little of Last Dance where, you know, he's in his apartment, no, calling his mom for money and then just, you know, just get a loaf of bread in his apartment. And same here. I remember we helping each other out. They borrowed my second car and money here and there for pizza. It was okay to come from a player and a former player, but let it be a businessman that wanted to reach out to help you. And so we had a kind of, you know, which it helped us out because I think that made us who we are now because we had to work for everything we had and achieve and earn. And nowadays, you know, there's generational wealth out there for these kids and to take care of their family for the rest of their lives, you know, if they manage their money right, and that's the million-dollar question. And I know Coach Calipari had mentioned that his concern is, which, you know, I'm sure he's been paying since he's been in coaching, but, you know, at least in my opinion, I have no facts, but I know schools have been put on probation after he leaves them. But anyway, being able to manage that money and not hire the wrong people, these snakes out there and these Ponzi schemes and things of that sort, because they're just bad people in this world. But just to have that opportunity to get that amount of money to be able to take care of your family is special. And what a way to get out. But golly, the competition. You know, and we talk about transfer portal. I mean, you have to be a special player out of high school now to get scholarships. I mean, you played a couple of years and you want to get to a better opportunity and a better place to win and things of that sort. And it's not that easy. College basketball, football, and all the sports is getting more difficult to play at that level just because of the competition and the ability to move around and Texas Tech, I don't know what you were doing with that quarterback. Thank God he put himself in the supplement draft. We don't need none of that.
12: Nope.
15: But I enjoy the fact that these folks, these kids, these young athletes are being able to make the money that they're making and to not only take care of themselves but take care of their families and then hopefully get an education at the same time. And obviously they are. I mean, these transport portals are moving all over the place, and I'm trying to figure out how these credits transfer from school to school, because not all schools are the same and acceptance of credits are the same in classes. So, you know, there's a lot of things that people don't even know that has to work out for these kids that's making all these moves. But

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1: 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Great stuff from Henry T. Buchanan. Let's take a break, and we'll come back, and we'll talk Husker Hoops with a legend, Henry T.
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1: Hanging out with the legend, Husker legend, Henry T. Buchanan. We got into tattoo talk all of a sudden.
2: I don't have a tattoo.
1: Thought everybody had them.
2: I don't know. YZ, you got a tattoo?
3: I got two, yeah.
2: Got how about you, Elijah?
4: I don't have any. I'd be willing to get one. I have not.
1: What would it be? What would it be?
4: I've thought about getting... I want something that represents the state of Nebraska. No, I'm not getting an umpire tattooed on me. I've thought about a... I thought about getting a bison somewhere, but never felt the true inspiration to get one, so...
1: You don't have one, right?
2: No.
1: What would it be, though? Man, if you don't say a big red N...
2: It would be something with my mom. It'd be something
4: Oh, yeah, that's fair.
1: That's nice.
2: I keep it simple. But, hey, but if, Eliza, whatever you do... If you get a word, make sure it's spelled right. I just remember watching We Are the Millers.
4: No regrets.
2: No, what was that?
4: No regrets spelled incorrectly.
2: No regrets. No regrets. Yeah. Yeah, so if you're going to do it, make sure you do it right. Make sure your tattoo artist is not under the influence.
1: No regrets. That's amazing. We got the Husker legend, Henry T. Buchanan. T, the 15th, couple days ago, Nebraska officially has now closed the door on last year basketball. Okay, they had the documentary put out that will be available to everybody, I believe, in a couple of weeks, the 25th. It'll come out, I think it's 25th.

0: about out on YouTube, but they closed the page. They turned the page. It's officially done. Talk about the difficulties of that, because you experienced huge success when you guys were in the NIT, right?
1: Yeah.
0: You got there. But you got to, at a certain point in time, it's over. It's done, right? Because now it's time, like, it's a new chapter. Turn the page. Can't be living on last year's stuff.
1: Well, those are the players who are still playing, but the players who's done, the seniors, because I remember after the NIT, and I know D. Vick and I and Jeff Reckaway were coming back, Bo Reed, and, you know, EJ had redshirted, he was coming back. So we had our core guys coming back the next year. But I remember our seniors and the looks on their face, knowing that it was, you know, it was over. And and then with you and us as the juniors, knowing we had another year, and of course you thinking we're going to the tournament next year, regardless of the youth and things of that sort, we felt that we can compete anybody. But you know, it's a mindset. Heck, D. Vick and I were just talking last night. We had Richard Boland. He's the assistant AD at Lincoln High. His son was out here looking at Arizona State on an unofficial recruiting trip because he's too young to have an actual recruiting trip, you know, as a wide receiver. I think he'll be playing at Southeast, I think it is.
0: Okay.
1: Elijah Boland. But anyway, Isaiah Boland, I'm sorry. Isaiah, I'm thinking yep. Elijah. Isaiah Boland. So yeah, look out for him. But anyway, when you think about that and what we were talking about last night, we're taking pictures with Richard, we call him Bo, Richard Boland, and his brother came with his one-year-old and his girlfriend, and then Isaiah, so we're taking a picture, and I had to move something, and I said, oh, what's this? And it was a little watch case, and I opened it, and it was the old Hutch Blue Dragons watch.
0: Mm.
1: And Vic said, I lost mine, did you steal mine? So we get to arguing over that, and then I said, well, do you have your NIT watch? Which is the 50th anniversary when we played in it, and I had just gotten my watch back from my brother. He had had it for years, and D. Vic still has that, but it just brings back memories. But you'll never forget that, those times. But the seniors who left would never forget it. You would always think about that year, and it's the same with D. Vic and I. We think about it and talk about it, even though we had another year, because those 20 win, because people don't realize how difficult it is to win 20 wins in college basketball. It's not that easy. That spot is hard as making the tournament. It's getting 20 wins in a season. And to accomplish that, you just think about the hard work that you all put in. And to achieve that level of success, especially for a basketball program who's not known for basketball, because during that era, football was number one and two in the country every year, with T.O. and Barry Switzer, and Oklahoma and Nebraska dominated college football at the time. But it always gave us something to always remember. And I guarantee, and I can't wait to see that documentary of the season. And heck, I was probably at 90% of those games, You know, I'm looking forward to seeing that. And they have something to be proud of, man, because they're going down as the best team of all time in the history of that program. And that's something to be proud of and something they can wear on the shoulder. But even better, though, how it made us feel, the alumni who didn't get that opportunity to win that first NCAA tournament game. And, you know, this team was special. And they deserve everything that they are receiving and will continue to receive. And I'm excited to get back to Nebraska to get up there to talk to the coaching staff and meet some of the new players and see where we're going and see where we're at and see what Kel Jacobson and the guys are going to do for this year with Price and Frager. And hey, man, I'm pretty pumped up because they're probably thinking like D. Vick and Rec and EJ and I and Van Pogies and Bo Reed and all of us was thinking at the time is what we're going to do next year to even though, of course, we didn't have the season we wanted to. But not even thinking about that. But this team has a opportunity with the transfer portal and recruits that we have to have a season similar, if not better. And that's what I'm hoping for. But I'm not going to comment on that until I see these guys play a few times and I get a good feel for, you know, what we have talent wise. And because I'm not worried about the coaches, because the coaches is just going to do their thing. Now it's up to the players to execute. So I'm pretty excited about that. But this is a year to remember. And it's funny just walking around now, anywhere I go, and they're asking me about basketball. It's fun talking about Nebraska basketball, the season they had, and then they want to know about your career. And so, yeah, I talk a lot of basketball, man.
2: Here's G. Buchanan with us here on the Morning Hookup. And, T, with all the juice that this team had this year, with the excitement that still carries through the offseason, I guess this is not just a question for Nebraska, but you look at like the Knicks as well and even the Spurs. How do you take a successful season and not get complacent moving forward? How do you bring that same fire back when there's not that motivation in the back of your mind of, man, we're still the only Power Four team that's never won an NCAA tournament game? You're not there and accomplish something. There should be good feelings this offseason, but how do you keep those good feelings from making a team complacent through the offseason, which probably lead to you getting punched in the mouth early next year?
1: Well, number one, you got the coaching staff who's coming back, knew what it take to get there. You got the nucleus coming back with Price and Frager and Kel Jacobson and them coming back that knew what it took to get to that point, the hard work and how you maintain the mindset to because these newer players, these transfer portals, and some of the freshmen that are coming in, they are going to definitely look for these returning players to lead the way. And with Price and Frager and Jacobson, am I missing somebody that was key from last year? I know those three for sure. And how they're going to lead this program. So you're going to look to those three guys to make sure these engagements doesn't get in their way, but they'll be leading the program and showing these new guys the way and the work ethic and learning the chemistry and how the offense and defense work. So it's going to be really nice to have those guys to teach the new to role guys, the new players coming in. And I just think they're going to not have a chip on it. I think the newer guys going to have a chip on their shoulder that we want to outdo the team last year. And I know Price and them just want to be better. And they're going to pull those guys along with them. And God, what type of season would it be if they match or exceed last year and make it to the Elite Eight and things of that sort. And I'm sure that's the goal. Because the goal is not to make the tournament anymore, guys. The goal is to make it to the Final Four, Elite Eight in the Final Four now. And that's where we're at. And that's the landscape of college basketball. And we don't got a taste of it. The coaching staff don't got a taste of it. They know we should at least make it to Elite Eight and not to the Final Four this year. And they're hungry to get further. So I'm looking for bigger and better things this year. And I can't wait to talk to Price and Frager when I get in town and Kel Jacobson and pick their brain and, like, where you at? Mindset, what are you thinking? You know, and so when I get there, fellas, and when I come into the studio, it'll be next week. I'll be in the studio next week. I'll probably have a little bit more information after, hopefully, they're still around when I get there to be able to talk to some of the guys and definitely the coaching staff and have a good feel for where everybody's mindset is and what they're thinking about the upcoming season.
3: Well, T, man, I can't wait till you're back in town. We can come back, hang out, talk some more hoops, and just hang out, my man. So we appreciate you. Thanks for hanging out with us.
1: Hey, yeah, thanks for having me, fellas, man. And I tell you what, man, y'all in a good place, man, being in the state of Nebraska, man, being around those teams and those sports and the coaches that we all have and what we're seeing materialize in the state of Nebraska, man. Hey, man, it's a good time to be living there, and that's why I'd have to come back to visit. Looking forward to seeing you guys next week.
3: All right, awesome, T, man. We appreciate it, brother, man. Take care of yourself. We'll talk to you soon.
1: All right.
3: Husker legend Henry T. Buchanan, always a pleasure and great stuff, and we have the legend hanging out with us on the Morning Hookup. Let's take a break, come back with stories that we missed.
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0: Welcome back to the Morning Hookup. Special thanks to the Husker legend Henry T. Buchanan. Boy, coming up, and then obviously U.S. Open starts tomorrow. Practice rounds going on. They got the price list out. Everybody wants to know what it costs, not to go to the event, but what am I eating? What am I drinking? More about what you're drinking, right? Is that the question? Corona Premier, which is the official beer of the U.S. Open, by the way.
2: Oh.
0: $12.95.
2: Corona?
0: That's what it says.
2: Is the official beer of the U.S. Open?
0: It says on the board.
2: That's ironic. A little ironic, yeah.
0: You can get yourself a Coors Light, though, for $12.95 as well. Out the U.S. Open.
2: Why do we have Mexican beers at the U.S. Open?
0: I don't know. There's the official cocktail of the U.S. Open. A lemon wedge by Dewar's, $15.95.
2: By Dewar's?
0: That's what it says.
2: Isn't that Irish?
0: Well, look.
2: Am I crazy? It's Scotland.
0: Yeah.
2: Why?
0: I don't know.
16: What are we doing?
2: Get American whiskey
0: I'm
2: in there.
0: I'm just working on it. What I'm working on here. Dewar's, Tito's, Jack Daniel's, Bombay with the mixer.
2: This is getting worse and worse.
0: Or you can get a transfusion.
2: What brand of liquor is in there?
0: Vodka. That'll be Tito's.
2: Okay.
0: Okay. Well, you can also go and get
2: vodka's Russian,
0: canned wine.
2: Made in Italy, let me guess.
0: Well, you got a Pinot Grigio or Rosé. Which one would you like? $14.45. Odd numbers, by the way. That's one thing that stuck out to me is $14.45. What? Bavarian soft pretzel. Fits your fancy for $7.49.
2: For $7.23.
0: Or, you know what? Wait,
2: that's Bavarian pretzel.
0: The old-fashioned smart water bottle. A bottle of water. $6.45.
2: Okay, this is the U.S. Open. We need a cheeseburger and chips.
0: Oh, no. We're not doing that. Oh, we do. We have a Nathan's all-beef hot dog.
2: Okay, that's American.
0: Coney Island dog.
2: Love that.
0: We do a little pepperoni roll.
2: Okay.
0: And then you can jump into some of the upgraded. Those, by the way, $7.95, $9.59, $13 for the pepper. Now we're going to get into the pastrami sandwich. $18.
2: I need like a bacon, egg, and cheese biscuit or a sausage, egg, and cheese biscuit.
0: I don't see those on here.
2: Where are the American options here?
0: I don't see it. You got a Caesar salad? Because who's eating a salad on the golf course?
2: It's the Hamptons.
0: There you go. I don't see a cheeseburger on the list.
2: I'm concerned.
10: As I'm standing
0: outside. Is it wrong of me that I'm the guy, like, being an American, that I root against everybody not American in the U.S. Open?
2: No, that's right. You're correct.
0: That's right, isn't it?
2: You're correct.
0: Am I okay with that? Like, not, man, you're... No, I want an American to win the U.S. Open. I feel like that in the Open Championship, that I think they feel the same way.
2: Yeah, it should be specifically an Englishman, but probably European.
0: Don't come over and win our trophy! That's what I feel.
2: The Masters is for everybody. The U.S. Open.
0: That's the only event that's for everybody. The Masters, I'll say. I still want an American to win it.
2: Yeah.
0: And not a... Sorry. I don't want an American not to win the... I want the American to win the U.S. Open and no live golfer. I want him to continue to suffer.
2: Speaking of, do you guys see what Brooks Koepka said in his presser yesterday?
0: Go for it.
2: That first off, he's coming off of this weird hand injury where he's feeling numbness, which is never great.
0: It's not like in the hand. It's like there's some other syndrome he might have.
2: Yeah.
0: Ooh.
2: But he was also talking yesterday about how he thought that the course felt soft yesterday and that they could harden it up. They could make it more firm.
0: Well, Fitzpatrick said they didn't lose the golf course back last time they played there. I love this. What's happening?
2: But, you know, Brooks Koepka, at one of the hardest courses that you'll ever see, goes, well, it felt a little too soft today. I think we could get it a little firmer.
0: Speaking of craziness, I know we talked about Freedom 250 and the event that it was.
10: Ooh.
0: Have you seen this stuff coming out about the plot to attack the White House in this?
10: It goes very, very deep.
0: Yeah, there's a lot of this. I think five people of interest, let's call them, are under arrest currently.
2: The ringleader from Nebraska.
0: Sling County. Yeah. My goodness.
2: And the plans that they wanted to like set up snipers and have explosive drones and all these things.
0: Well, this tip came. One of them was a 19-year-old kid out of Danville, Ohio. The tip came from his mom. He told investigators on June 11th he intended to jumpstart a revolution in the U.S. with an attack on June 14th that would begin with drone bombings on the north side of the arena. Coincidence by the charging documents alleged plan to take up sniper positions overlooking the south evacuation routes and shoot high-value targets. Yikes.
10: Yeah.
2: I will say, you hear it a lot, like the parental oversight before you have attacks. What are the parents doing? Tip of the cap to the parents in this situation. Unbelievably difficult to have a child that you have to go turn into the police. It's one of those situations you never would want to be in. I'm not a parent, but like speaking for all the parents out there, you would never want to be in that situation where you think, okay, my kid might be up to no good here. I need to turn him into the police. Major tip of the cap to the parents in this one. Getting this
0: You're doing it the right way. Whoa. You mean you're going to turn your kid in? They're going to suffer a consequence.
2: Hmm.
0: That's odd, today's world. I just saw that. I'm like, whoa. It's national news, and you're like, wait a minute. They got a guy from Omaha. A little different.
2: Yeah.
10: Scary stuff.
0: Scary stuff. Very scary. Also, it maybe gives you a little comfort for the most part of the intelligence of the United States. Boy, have you seen this, too? I know we've got U.S. Open coming up, but there's a lot of there's betting odds out there, as we know, but odds are changing slightly. People are fading Scottie Scheffler currently in this one, looking to throw money elsewhere in this U.S. Open. The early bets, by the way, the favorites of bettors right now, I think we mentioned a few of these. Tommy Fleetwood, taking a lot. Matt Fitzpatrick, Siwoo Kim, Sam Burns. Taking a lot of the cash going to bet on them right now.
2: We talked about Ish. I still think you can get good odds on Justin Thomas. Mm-hmm. It's plus 450 for Justin Thomas to finish top 10. Really like that play. I don't even hate him at plus 950 to finish top 5.
3: Hey, by the way, your Broncos formally did give Jonathan Cooper excuse for minicamp.
2: Good. obviously, the details of that have to come out more and more.

0: off today, everybody. Thanks for hanging out with us. I'm gone tomorrow.
1: I'm here.
0: Elijah here.
2: I'm here.
0: YZ here.
1: Justice already in the stream. He'll be here.
0: He thinks that Brooks Koepka was talking to his lady when he mentioned that story. The Nebraska guy must have been a Creighton fan. Wow. Go have World Cup stuff tomorrow, CWS, and a whole lot more. Have a great hump day. Catch you on a Thursday.
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10: From ABC News, I'm Michelle Franzen.
2: Details over the memo of understanding between the U.S. and Iran remain murky, with few details of the terms of the peace agreement coming out. President Trump at the G7 summit this week touting the deal to world leaders, saying it would be finalized Friday in Geneva. ABC's Karen Travers is there.
10: The president has said that he doesn't want to see a publicly released

0: released until it's formally signed, and that is not scheduled to take place until Friday here in Switzerland. Remember, the president and the vice president signed this on Sunday digitally, but now the president also seems to be casting some doubts on whether the text that was signed digitally on Sunday is actually the final text.
1: FBI officials say the investigation into that foiled drone attack at the White House UFC event Sunday is ongoing. Five suspects have been charged. Authorities, though, say multiple suspects remain at large.
2: These defendants are facing a range of charges from conspiracy against the United States, conspiracy to injure and kill federal officers, as well as conspiracy to commit violence on White House grounds. None of them, as of yesterday, have entered pleas in any of their cases. We've reached out to their attorneys for comment and have not heard back from any of them
1: yet. ABC's Alex Mallon. In New York, a judge sentenced Gilgo Beach serial killer Rex Huerman to life in prison without the possibility of parole. That sentence in line with a plea deal the 62-year-old disgraced architect made with prosecutors in exchange for pleading guilty to the murders of eight women starting in the 1990s. The majority of women, sex workers, Huerman lured to the Long Beach Island area, killing them and dumping their bodies. Here's ABC's Aaron Katursky.
3: He was first identified as a suspect in 2022 thanks to his distinctive vehicle, and he was arrested the next year after his DNA was retrieved from pizza crust in the trash outside his office. Since then, the sheriff here told us Huerman has been reading books about other murders and has corresponded with at least one other killer.
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6: A burglary at a Southwest Lancaster County business. Good morning, I'm Jeff Moat. Sunshine, we're at 84 degrees at KFOR. Someone broke into the Kramer Bar in Kramer early Tuesday morning and stole an ATM. Lancaster County Chief Deputy Sheriff Ben Houchin says deputies were called, and when they arrived at the bar, they found that someone forced their way in through a window, went to the ATM, and then stole it. He says the doorknob was also damaged.
7: Inside the ATM, we believe, was approximately $1,900. The ATM is worth $2,000, and the damage to the door and the windows, $200.
6: Houchin says the burglar tried to steal a machine that pays out gaming tickets but left it outside the bar. The suspect is a taller white male with a thin build. If you have information on this case, call the sheriff's office 402-441-6000 or Crime Stoppers 402-475-3600. A raid Sunday at a church building in the Saline County community of Western lands an Omaha man in custody with federal authorities related to the foiled plot to attack the White House UFC show on Sunday night. Investigators say that Abraham Hermesio Alvarez was taken into custody. Now, FBI officials say that Alvarez was booked on federal charges of conspiracy to commit an offense against the United States and conspiracy to commit murder. He appeared in front of a judge via video conference on Tuesday. Mayor Larry Gaylor Baird and community representatives just wrapped up a news conference moments ago about the launch of a community fundraising campaign for the planned Central Public Library in downtown Lincoln. KFOR News will have more about that coming up in later newscasts and online at KFORnow.com. And Nebraska football will host the Red Sea Rising event this Saturday, which will include the second annual Battle of the Boneyard 7-on-7 tournament. Gates will open Saturday at 6, but the 7-on-7 tournament will take place throughout the day with the championship rounds inside during the evening at Memorial Stadium. Fans still have time this week to claim a free ticket to be part of the exciting day by going to Huskers.com/tickets. Sunshine, windy here today and a high of 91. I'm Jeff Moats, KFOR News.
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16: All right, let's do it. The Markley, Van Camp, and Robbins Show. Jamie Markley, David Van Camp, Scott Robbins. Okay, so we have a deal with Iran, and people are asking, are they really going to hold up their bargain?
17: Well, rightfully so.
18: And what is the bargain? You know, that's
16: exactly.
18: Is it binding? Is it non-binding? What is going on? Nobody seems to really know. And so the White House, they've spent the week celebrating this Iran deal, but there's a lot of nervous people out there because what's been leaked out, which now we're told is not the actual memorandum of understanding, saying, well, it doesn't really look like much of a deal. And then the president said it's still a work in progress, but I thought it was e-signed over the weekend.
16: Yeah. Okay. Clarification, please. I'm off there, Scott.
17: Oh, well, I probably turned you off from yesterday.
16: Yeah. Okay. You ready now?
17: Hang on. I think so, yeah.
16: Is the monkey in play? We got it?
17: So. I think we're good now.
16: Awesome.
19: Is the text of the agreement now final, or are you still...
20: No, it's not final. It's a memorandum of understanding, and if I don't like it, we'll go back to shooting at them, dropping bombs on their head. If I don't like it, if they don't behave, we'll go right back to dropping bombs right smack in the middle of their head. Okay? Because they've misbehaved for 47 years. All right? But nobody could have made this deal. I mean, the JCPOA done by Obama, he handed them $1.7 billion in cash, gave them hundreds of millions of dollars, gave them billions and billions of dollars, but he gave them $1.7 billion in cash, green cash, from banks, a Boeing 757 and flew it into Iran. And they stood at the plane. I have pictures of it, like, oh my, look at this money he's giving us. He tried to bribe his way out. I didn't do that. Nobody mentions that. $1.7 billion and... hundreds of millions of dollars. They tried to bribe their way out of it. And you know what the Iranians did? They laughed at Obama and they said he's a stupid son of a bitch.
16: Well, the Trumps are in rare form today.
18: Yes, exactly.
16: You're always going to get something from the Trumpster, but this is a little extra today.
17: That was a tour de force right there.
16: It was.
17: Holy smokes.
16: It was. Misbehave always kills me.
17: Yeah. Right, and they reiterated twice where the bombs were going to be dropped.
16: Yes.
17: Right on their head.
18: Not on their toes.
17: No, on their heads.
16: Yeah. Yes.
20: Shooting at them, dropping bombs on their head.
16: Hey, even better.
20: If I don't like it, if they don't behave, we'll go right back to dropping bombs right smack in the middle of their head.
18: There you go.
17: Unbelievable.
16: Well, you could never say... I'm not quite sure what he's saying there. What does he mean by it?
17: Well, you take that anyway. That's not vague at all. No.
16: Yeah. I mean, does he ever listen to the show? I don't know. But if he does, if I could make a request that you could bring back and put in that tour de force that I always loved was the barrels of cash.
18: Yeah, that was
16: always one of them.
18: Yeah.
16: Yeah.
21: Barrels of cash.
16: Yes, like that. That would be great. Okay.
17: Oh, boy.
16: So there, is it all clear now for you, Scotty? What's going on? Yes.
18: Uh-oh.
16: We'll have clips of him speaking the G7. I think he talks about blowing up Soleimani there.
17: That's exactly what he said. I blew up Soleimani.
18: Well, he did.
16: He's not lying.
17: No.
16: Oh, my gosh.
17: Gee whiz. Okay.
16: Okay.
17: Wow.
16: Yesterday, Vice President J.D. Vance went on The View.
11: Mm-hmm.
13: We mentioned this last week, and you didn't seem too hot on it at the time, Scott.
17: No, I just was like, why are you giving them the time of day? But I understand.
13: Again, I always thought, okay, there are some people that watch that show that have probably, you know, thinking that J.D. Vance is some sort of demon, the way he's been portrayed in media. Yeah. But the way he comes off is very reasonable.
11: Yeah.
13: You know, and honestly likable to a lot of people.
11: Mm-hmm. Yeah.
13: Especially independents.
11: Yeah.
13: From everything I saw, he did really well.
11: He did. He handled the whole thing really well. And, I mean, Joy Behar even said she had the hots for him a little bit.
13: Wow.
11: Ugh. Yeah. But she tried to get the gotcha on the, like, childless cat ladies thing.
13: Oh, yeah. Yeah.
14: Miss Joy has the next question.
15: Okay, so in the book, Mr. Vice President, you make a mea culpa of sorts for calling Democrats childless cat ladies.
22: Oh, man. Okay? I must boneheaded comment.
15: You say that in the book, that it was boneheaded, which it was.
22: Thank you.
15: What were you thinking when you said that?
22: So Joy said when we were off air that I'm fine, which I think is about the best endorsement that I'm going to get out of Joy Behar for a Republican. Thank you. I appreciate that. Graded on a curve here at The View. But, you know, I guess one of the things that I try to do, and I'm always, you know, all of us are always learning. You know, you said you were a lapsed Catholic. I'm a bad Catholic. I think all of us, that's why we need grace as Christians, is because we recognize that there are certain things we've got to work on.
15: Right.
22: But here's what I'd say about that. So did that comment actually shed light on something and start a discussion, or did it just close people down? And when I make a comment that just closes people down, instead of trying to appreciate the point that I make, that's a mistake, right? And that's on me to do better.
15: Okay,
22: I'd say on that, Joy, is I do think, in a very subtle sometimes in a more profound way, I think our country has become more anti-family and more anti-child. It's harder to travel. It's harder to go to a restaurant.
15: Children.
23: Mr. Vice President, your child is arriving.
22: No grandbabies yet.
23: Not yet. We're very excited for you and Usha, and we wanted to give you a few ones.
22: I appreciate that.
23: Thank you.
22: We will put this on. We'll send you guys the photo.
13: Okay, that went pretty good.
11: Yeah.
17: Not bad.
13: Yeah.
17: Joy had more to say. They just wouldn't let her get in.
11: No. Well, you had to get the view onesie.
17: Yeah, whatever it was. Yeah.
13: Well, yeah. I mean, there are a lot of times it seems like they're shutting her down. Mm-hmm. You know what I mean? Anyway.
15: Is your crotch on fire?
13: Oh, stop it. Golly. That was out of context from Joy Behar.
17: Oof.
13: She said some crazy things on that show before,
11: Just this week she grabbed her breasts and said something about the World Cups.
13: Oh, boy.
17: She did?
13: Yes.
17: Are you making that up?
13: I'm not making that up.
17: Holy cow. I missed that one.
13: Oh, boy.
11: It's a haunting image.
17: Yeah. Wow. I'd rather watch soccer.
13: Well, you know, the other thing, that says something right there. Remember I had this clip? We were playing stuff out of context just for fun from her.
15: Do not wash your nipples with soap.
13: And then she grabs them and says, oh, gosh.
11: Yeah.
13: Okay. All right. Well, there'll be other clips we'll play from J.D. Vance later. That's probably enough for now. It's enough Joy Behar for now.
17: Oh, no kidding.
13: You know, 4th of July, not too far away.
17: No.
13: The big 250 celebration.
17: Yep.
13: And it really shouldn't be a surprise to people. Democrats are not exactly proud to be Americans.
17: We knew that.
13: But this is polling out.
11: It is depressing, man. I think it's Reuters, Ipsos, maybe, that Harry Enten, the CNN polling guy, was breaking down about, like, who's going to wave an American flag on the 4th of July, who's proud to be an American. And, man, Democrats, it has gone down significantly in the last 25 years.
13: Wow. Okay, roll it.
24: Even on the basic level of flag, look at this. Look at how we have an increasing polarization on this issue. We'll display the flag on July 4th, the American flag. Back in July of 2001, look at this. You had 68% of Republicans, 65% of Democrats saying that they would, in fact, display the flag on July 4th. You come over to this side of the screen, Republicans basically are where they were 25 years ago, right? 64%. But look at that Democratic percentage, absolutely plummeting. Just 27% of Democrats say they will, in fact, display the flag on July 4th. Democrats and Republicans in different camps, even on the simple question of displaying the flag on July 4th, a polarization, a split that simply put did not exist a generation ago.
13: What about... Okay. 27%.
17: Oof.
13: I mean, you do depressing. Make comments like, hey, they hate the country.
17: Yeah.
13: You'll hear that. And, well, that's sort of proof. Certainly not proud of it.
17: No.
13: And even with a Democratic president, it's gone down and down and down. And is that because a lot of people are being taught to hate the country?
17: Well, yeah. I mean, you saw them out with the Sign People Part 2 this last weekend.
13: Yeah, that's true.
17: I mean, thousands of them screeching and yelling and...
13: Of course.
17: Waving signs. And if you ask them what they meant, they wouldn't know. But hey.
13: Yeah.
17: All right, they know they hate America.
0: What about the sloganeering? Proud to be an American.
24: Okay, what about this idea? Are you proud to be an American? Extremely or very proud to be an American? Again, look at this divide, a growing divide on this question. Back in January of 2001, 90% of Republicans, 85% of Democrats. This was after a very contentious 2000 election, keep in mind, right? With George W. Bush coming into the White House. You come over to this side of the screen in 2026, look at this. Again, the Democratic percentage absolutely plummets to just 29% of Democrats say they're extremely or very proud to be an American. That Republican percentage, the exact same. 90 and 90, the Democratic percentage, what is that? That's basically a third of the level that it was just 25 years ago.
13: It's really odd, too, because you have to notice all these people from around the world will risk their lives to come here,
17: yeah,
13: to call it home.
17: Yeah.
13: You're like, oh, I'm not proud of it. Where do you want to go?
17: Right.
13: What's better for you?
17: A lot of it's just, they're just bitching to hear themselves bitch.
18: Well, it's yeah, like, it's almost like Elon Musk complaining about the color of money, you know? Like,
17: well, yeah,
18: he's fabulously wealthy, but man, I really don't like that shade of green.
13: I wonder, too, how much of it is just the algorithm of whatever social media that you're on.
17: A lot of it is, yeah,
13: that
17: absolutely.
13: You know that, okay, you get outraged when you see this, let's give you five more. And it's all slanted to make conservative look awful.
17: Yeah, and they read it.
13: And this is why America is so bad. I'm trying to figure it out.
17: And there's so many more victims. They're victims. Everybody's a victim. The reason I don't have $1 million is because I'm a victim. Because a man's keeping me down or whatever. I mean, it's just, yeah, but you're right about algorithms.
13: Yeah.
17: I mean, it's Queensryche was ahead of their times. It is Operation Mindcrime.
13: I'm so glad you said that.
17: Yeah.
13: Yes. My day has been made.
17: Yes.
13: Joe Biden, back in the news for what, David?
18: Well, he did one of those little ride-along interviews with Jay Leno.
17: Oh, no. He did it?
18: Yeah, he did. And what's mind-boggling to me is that he's bragging about kneecapping the oil and gas industry while driving a... like vintage restored car that gets like 9 miles to the gallon or whatever. So he's also then criticizing Trump for reversing all the green weenie stuff that Joe Biden wanted to do.
13: Oh, that is odd. Okay.
1: Well, the other thing I was able to do, I made sure there could be no oil drilling off the East Coast, the West Coast, and 150 miles off the Gulf of Mexico. He's been doing it with all that protection too. No
13: what?
1: More windmills.
18: Yeah,
1: because they kill birds.
13: Yeah,
1: give me a
13: freaking... Whoa! Then angry old man Joe comes out.
18: By the way, my Josetta Stone can't pick out what he said there.
17: I was just going to ask you that question, David. What did he say? Is this?
13: I'll play the last 10 seconds.
1: You're doing it with all that protection too.
13: That part?
18: Yeah.
17: Something about protection.
1: You're doing it with all that protection too.
18: Doing it with all the lab protection.
1: Windmills.
13: And then windmills.
17: They donated all the prize protection, too.
13: I don't.
1: I mean,
13: there's many that we've never deciphered, I think.
18: Well, he is a scat man, after all.
13: Yeah, that is true.
2: I don't want to choose my words. There's been a response.
13: Yeah, okay.
17: Boobity-boobity-bop.
13: Yeah, I guess.
1: When I signed the bipartisan interfaction again, which
13: huh?
17: The interfaction.
13: What was that?
18: That was a landmark bill.
13: You got that. Okay. Well, a lot going on with Trump.
3: Talk
13: the
3: radio
13: five
3: with a
13: three-sided next.
3: Approach. Markley, Van Camp, and Robbins on KFOR.
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13: The Markley, Van Camp, and Robbins Show. Jamie Markley, David Van Camp, Scott Robbins, thank you for being here. You know what it's time for. The five stories we're watching today.
18: All right, number five. President Trump has invoked the Defense Production Act to allow the Secretary of War to shore up munitions supply chains for critical parts like motors, igniters, and guidance systems. Number four, Luigi Mangione. His attorneys apparently are going to present a psychiatric defense at trial. Arguing that he killed the UnitedHealthcare CEO while experiencing an extreme emotional disturbance. Number three, Labor Secretary Keith Sonderling is cracking down on unemployment fraud, saying he's going to cut off federal funding to states that do not put in place sufficient fraud controls. Number two, this is just depressing. Just 27% of Democrats say that they'll display the flag on July 4th. Just 29% of Democrats say they're extremely or very proud to be an American.
17: They'll display a flag, just not the American flag.
18: Yeah, it'll be the Palestinian flag.
17: Or the
13: Ukraine
17: yeah. flag, or it's the rainbow flag.
18: Yeah. Or the Antifa
13: true.
18: Flag.
13: Yeah, there is that too.
18: Number one, President Trump now saying the memorandum of understanding with Iran is non-binding, and he's reserving the right to keep bombing Iran.
13: Yes.
18: Kind of been all over.
13: Now speaking at the G7.
17: He's been rolling for a while.
13: And speaking about, well, Iran.
8: It wasn't a three-month deal. This was years in the making. You know why? Because I was the one that killed General Soleimani. And if I didn't kill General Soleimani, we probably wouldn't be talking right now about this deal, because he was a mad genius. They never were able to replace him. But a lot of people forget that. The tough guys, you know, the tough guys that would drive the country right down the tubes. The past 2 days have provided a chance to discuss the details of this historic agreement with many of our closest friends and allies, including the G7 nations and many presidents and prime ministers. As you saw, Prime Minister Modi was here. We had a long talk.
13: Yeah, so there's that clip.
17: He sounds gassed.
13: He does.
18: Yeah.
13: Yeah. Yeah, a few people were commenting last night talking about he does look tired.
17: I would imagine. Jeez.
18: Well, dude, you're up until like 3 o'clock in the morning at that UFC thing.
13: I know.
18: Then you hop on a flight and you wind up in France. And then
13: yes.
18: You're talking with all these allies and you're trying to get this Iran thing taken care of. Yeah. Hey, I hope you can nap on the way back home.
13: Oh, I was talking to some guys like 30 years younger going, there's no way I could keep that schedule.
17: No.
13: I'd look like, far worse than that.
17: Does he have a sleeper cab on Air Force One?
18: He's got a full-on bedroom, dude.
17: That's what I thought, yeah.
13: Yeah, but the people will talk about it saying, well, yeah, I was going to take a nap. He's like, no, who is there to talk to? I got stuff to do. Yeah, it's actually, it's remarkable. I have no idea how he keeps that schedule. And then you'll hear, you know, the different commentators. Well, he's falling asleep all the time. He's falling asleep in meetings, doing this and doing that. Okay. Well, the one report where they said, well, he was actually asleep, and they showed the picture, the close-up, his eyes were actually open.
18: Yeah. Just sort of looking down at the table more than anything.
13: Right, like, oh, no, it's asleep. After, you know, 4 years of Biden.
18: it's laughable, man.
13: It is. This is the Markley, Van Camp, and Robbins Show. And I suppose that is the biggest story of the day, David?
18: Yeah, that is the biggest story of the day, is that President Trump is talking about the old memorandum of understanding. Well, they've had J.D. Vance out there a lot this week.
17: He's got a book to promote, too.
18: That, too. And it is kind of interesting that he's the guy out there, because the reports are he was more or less the guy who kind of tried to really bring everything, all the points together.
13: Mm-hmm.
18: But Marco Rubio, like, nowhere to be seen. Now, he's there with Trump right now.
13: He is.
18: The Secretary of State is, but he's not making the news rounds right now.
17: He looks like he's ready to fall asleep standing on his feet, too. Like, okay, let's
13: hey, he's
17: go.
13: He's probably like,
17: let's get on the plane. Let's go.
13: All right, much to get to. Get your guns and stop these people. Who said that? The answer, and what's your story straight ahead?
27: The good, the bad, and the ugly. We got it all covered. Markley, Van Camp, and Robbins on KFOR. 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
0: ABC News, I'm Michelle Franzen. At the G7 summit in France, President Trump signaling that the peace deal with Iran is pretty much done, except for a formal signing expected Friday in Geneva. The president, though, not disclosing many details, although he says Iran will not have a nuclear weapon.
8: And we'll be giving this out so you can read it and you can see. And it's a memorandum of understanding. If it doesn't get done in 60 days, that's all right. We go back to bombing.
0: Tom Cotton says the Senate Intelligence Committee hearing for Jay Clayton's nomination has now been postponed because, quote, the president has directed Jay Clayton not to appear at his confirmation hearing today. Earlier, President Trump indicated Clayton would not continue until his pick to replace Clayton as the U.S. attorney in New York, Jamie McDonald, is confirmed. Residents up and down the Gulf Coast states already dealing with flash flooding this week, now bracing for the first tropical storm of the season, and fire crews are battling multiple blazes along West Coast states, including in Washington State. This is ABC News.
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13: Right. The Markley, Van Camp, and Robbins Show. Jamie Markley, David Van Camp, Scott Robbins. Okay, so the G7's going on in France. The Trumps are speaking.

0: Iran had a great victory. Okay. They practically do that. You know, it's amazing when we knocked out their legend.
1: Yeah, and then he goes on from there. So, yeah, they said all this stuff, and they'd still say Iran had a great victory. So there you go.
2: He also said, somebody walks in, he's got a badge on with his name on it, like Muhammad something, which is about a 50-50 guess, Muhammad something. We can find him. Oh, gosh.
1: We got to get the dim rods. Here we go.
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1: All right. Nimrods in the News, we go to Canada. Dude was arrested after showing up to his probation appointment in a stolen truck.
2: Come on.
1: Officials noticed the truck, followed it to the probation office where the offender got out, went inside. The truck circled around the parking lot for a bit. Then the man came back and hopped back in the passenger seat. Officers then stopped the vehicle, which was driving carelessly. You're in a stolen vehicle. Lay low, would you?
6: Exactly.
1: And then arrested both people inside, both facing charges. The theft happened like a week earlier. The passenger knew it was stolen because it needed to be started by shoving a screwdriver into the ignition. Now it's going to be serious jail time. Mm-hmm. And that's Nimrods in the News.
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1: Ah, summer. 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And while you're having a good time, your liver is sitting there going, seriously? 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
11: From ABC News, I'm Michelle Franzen. In France, President Trump holding a press conference at the G7 summit with the U.S.-Iran proposed peace deal at the center. President Trump did not disclose full details of the memo of understanding set to be signed Friday. He addressed reports that the U.S. will invest money in Iran and unfreeze billions of Iranian funds.
0: We don't have to give them anything. But some people may want to invest. Like, what are you going to do? Say you can never, ever invest in a country? I mean, it's pretty tough. I don't mind.

0: being tough, but it's pretty crazy.
1: The president also says he's confident Iran won't be able to pursue its nuclear ambitions, but the latest U.S. intel has raised some doubts.
2: The U.S. and Iran are set to kickstart detailed nuclear negotiations on Friday, but officials say American intelligence agencies predict the Iranian regime will be unlikely to make the nuclear concessions the Trump administration expects to see. The president making it plain that military action is still on the table.
3: If I don't like it, if they don't behave, we'll go right back to dropping bombs right smack in the middle of their head.
2: Shannon Kingston, ABC News, the State Department.
1: After federal authorities disrupted an alleged drone attack at Sunday's UFC event at the White House, the Justice Department now saying it bolsters the case for a secured White House ballroom.
4: The overnight filing to the D.C. Circuit Appeals Court has the Justice Department arguing the plot to attack the UFC fight with drones and snipers is exactly the kind of threat the ballroom project would protect against. The Secret Service's deputy director has said despite the plot, the UFC event was never at risk. But the Justice Department says the plot underscores the need for a drone port and sniper nests on the roof of the ballroom. The appeals court is still weighing whether it will allow a lower court's order blocking construction to take effect. Stephen Portnoy, ABC News, Washington.
1: A wildfire emergency in Washington state. More than 2,000 homes threatened near Spokane and evacuations ordered, all due to the upriver fire that began Tuesday. You're listening to ABC News.
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9: A fundraising campaign for the new downtown library. Good afternoon. I'm Jeff Mode. Sunshine 85 degrees at KFOR. Mayor Larry Gaylor Baird and community representatives today launched a community fundraising campaign for the planned Central Public Library in downtown Lincoln. The mayor says everyone can be part of the building of an important legacy.
10: This project is a love letter to our community and to future generations of Lincolnites. 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
9: Work on the new Central Public Library is expected to be done sometime in 2028. Renderings and more details will be posted soon with this story at KFORnow.com. An ATM was stolen from the Kramer Bar in Kramer early Tuesday morning for a total loss of $3,900. About $1,900 of that was cash inside the machine. Lancaster County Chief Deputy Sheriff Ben Houchin says that they were called to the scene, and when they showed up, they found out that someone forced their way in through a window, went to the ATM, and stole it. He says the doorknob was damaged, and Houchin also provided a brief description of the suspect.
11: He is white male, taller, and thin.
9: Houchin said the burglar tried to steal a machine that pays out gaming tickets, but left it outside the bar. If you have information on this case, call the sheriff's office, 402-441-6000, or Crime Stoppers at 402-475-3600. There will be 15 newly commissioned officers joining the ranks of the Lincoln Police Department, one deputy for the Lancaster County Sheriff's Office tonight, when they graduate from LPD Spring Academy at Southeast Community College. Two LPD lateral officers who joined the department in February from other agencies will also be honored. LPD Public Information Manager Erica Thomas says the Spring Academy started in January.
12: Those 22 weeks included 880 hours of classroom and scenario-based training, more than 6,000 PowerPoint slides, 2,300 test questions, and 53 hours of exercise.
9: The 18 graduates come from all over the country and world, including Lincoln, and as far as Scotland, classes for the Fall Academy begin in July. Sunny and windy the rest of the afternoon today and a high of 91. I'm Jeff Motes, KFOR News.
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3: 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In France, the leaders of the G7 summit support the memo of understanding between the U.S. and Iran. The alleged ringleader of the thwarted attack on the White House's UFC event is arrested in western Nebraska.
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13: The Markley, Van Camp, and Robbins Show. 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
14: One, two, three, four, five.
15: Number five, the Democrat-dominated Pennsylvania Supreme Court wants the Attorney General to investigate the DA of Philadelphia, Larry Krasner, because he's allegedly making up procedural errors to free convicted murderers.
13: Not surprised.
15: Yeah, now even Democrats are like, okay, let's cut out the nonsense now, all right? Let's not do this. Number four, Luigi Mangione's attorneys will present a psychiatric defense at trial, arguing he killed United Healthcare's CEO while experiencing an extreme emotional disturbance.
16: He's a bad person, folks.
15: Yeah, he is.
16: Bad person.
15: Yeah. It'll be interesting to see some of his fans switch from, well, you know, he's a hero for the working class to he's just a wounded person.
13: Oh, yeah.
15: Going to be very interesting.
13: A lot of sad, lonely women.
15: Yeah. Number three, Labor Secretary Keith Sonderling is cracking down on unemployment fraud, saying he's going to cut off federal funding to states that do not put sufficient fraud controls in place. Number two, this is just kind of sad. 27% of Democrats say that they'll display the flag on July 4th, just 29%.

0: Tonight that they haven't been able to actually go in and get a full accounting. Over 2,300 homes are in the path of a fire. Hotels are full of evacuees waiting for word on the fate of their homes.
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6: An announcement for a fundraising campaign. Good afternoon, I'm Jeff Modes. We have 86 degrees with sunshine at KFOR. But first, developing news. A bad crash involving at least two vehicles at Highway 77 and Warlick Boulevard in southwest Lincoln. Scanner reports indicating that one of the vehicles apparently rolled. No word yet on patient conditions, but KFOR News continues to follow this developing story. A public fundraising campaign for the new Central Public Library at 11th and O is now underway, and you are invited to help donate money toward the project. Funding for the nearly $59 million project will include close to $24 million in municipal infrastructure bonds, $8.5 million from other city funds, including an interfund loan for the purchase of the building, and $26.5 million in public and private contributions. That represents a 55% public and 45% private split. Mayor Lorianne Gaylor-Bayard.
7: We have already secured $21.3 million in pledges towards our revised fundraising goal of $26.5 million.
6: The library is set to open by the summer of 2028. You can see the latest renderings of the Central Public Library with this story at KFORnow.com in the Lincoln News section. A burglar broke into the Kramer Bar in Kramer early Tuesday morning and stole an ATM for a $3,900 loss and about $1,900 worth of cash inside of it. Deputies responded and found that someone forced their way into the bar through a window and found a damaged doorknob. Lancaster County Chief Deputy Sheriff Ben Houchin says that the burglar tried to steal a machine that pays out gaming tickets but left it outside the bar.
8: It pays out for the games that people play in there, so that's how when they get the tickets and things, they put the tickets in there and it catches them out.
6: Damage to the door and window at the bar is $200, and the suspect is described as a taller, thin, white male. If you have information, call the sheriff's office 402-441-6000 or Crime Stoppers 402-475-3600. Sunny and windy the rest of the afternoon today at a high of 91. I'm Jeff Motes, KFOR News.
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18: 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Jamie Markley, David Van Camp, Scott Robbins. Okay, so Trump and crew at the G7 talking a lot about Iran, David.
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11: The Markley, Van Camp, and Robbins Show. Jamie Martin, David Van Camp, Scott Robbins. Got the Robbins Trifecta coming up in just a few. News update, David Van Camp.
12: Well, looking at the text that was read out to reporters by the White House of the Memorandum of Understanding with Iran, and some of these, now I am not a lawyer, I just play one on the radio. Some of the language here is a little bit slippery, but this is the part that has definitely piqued my interest here. The United States of America, actually there's a couple of points. The United States of America undertakes with regional partners to develop a definitive, mutually agreed plan with at least $300 billion for the reconstruction and economic development of the Islamic Republic of Iran. Mechanism for the implementation of this plan will be finalized as part of a final deal within 60 days. All required licenses, waivers, and permissions needed for the relevant financial transactions will be granted by the United States of America. So I guess this is still in line with they've got to meet some obligations, but man, you got $300 billion from not just the United States. I think they said it was from other Gulf nations that would be facilitating this. But yeah, I mean, when you're complaining about $1.7 billion Obama handed over to the mullahs, at $300 billion
13: of cash.
12: That's a lot of barrels of cash that's on the table there.
11: Yeah. I suppose it's part of the argument, well, we blew so much up, it's going to take a lot to rebuild. Yeah.
12: And I think J.D.

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8: From ABC News, I'm Michelle Franzen. After the G7 summit ended in France, U.S. officials offered a readout of the memo of understanding between the U.S. and Iran, set to be formalized Friday. The terms include an immediate ceasefire on all points, including Lebanon, where Israel has carried out strikes against Iran-backed Hezbollah. Earlier, President Trump at a news conference telling reporters that talks will resume on Iran's nuclear ambitions.
9: Importantly, Iran has agreed that they will neither produce nor procure a nuclear weapon, neither produce, because originally they said, they talk about that they will not develop a nuclear weapon. And some people found it okay. These guys didn't, in all fairness, but some people, but I didn't like it, said it won't develop. I said, what happens if they should buy?
8: Under the Obama administration's joint nuclear deal, Iran was banned from developing nuclear weapons. Gas and oil prices, a major concern. Prices dipping on word of an agreement, but it could take time for gas prices to return to pre-war levels. The economy on the mind of the Federal Reserve Board. Members voting today to keep interest rates unchanged. New chair Kevin Warsh holding his first meeting and press briefing on the decision since becoming chair.
10: Economic activity is expanding at a solid pace, despite elevated uncertainty that owes in part to the conflict in the Middle East.
8: President Trump threatening to derail the signing of an extension of the Foreign Intelligence Surveillance Act, known as FISA, if Congress doesn't pass the controversial voting law. ABC's Selena Wang has details.
11: He says he's not going to approve that key FISA surveillance bill without the Save America Act. That is the president's sweeping voter ID bill that Senate Leader Thune has repeatedly warned does not have enough Republican support to advance.
8: Residents in Gulf states already dealing with flash floods this week, now bracing for the first tropical storm of the season. And in the Midwest, severe storms taking shape. Possible tornadoes are the threat in Illinois. 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
12: Warmer weather is finally here, and that means cookouts,
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2: A burglary at a Southwest Lancaster County business. Good afternoon, I'm Jeff Motes, KFOR News. But first, at least two vehicles were involved in a crash at Highway 77 and Warlick Boulevard in Southwest Lincoln just before noon today. According to scanner reports, one of the vehicles apparently rolled. No word yet on patient conditions. KFOR News is still following this developing story. Someone broke into the Kramer Bar in Kramer early Tuesday morning and stole an ATM. Lancaster County Chief Deputy Sheriff Ben Houchin says deputies were called, and when they arrived at the bar, they found someone that forced their way through a window, went to the ATM, and then stole it. He says that the doorknob was also damaged.
3: Inside the ATM, we believe, was approximately $1,900. The ATM is worth $2,000, and the damage to the door and the windows, $200.
2: Houchin said the burglar tried to steal a machine that pays out gaming tickets, but left it outside the bar. The suspect is described as a taller white male with a thin build. Read more about this up at KFORnow.com. City officials today launched a public fundraising campaign for the new Central Public Library at 11th and O Street in downtown Lincoln. The library is expected to open in the summer 2028. Ryan Weber is the director of the Lincoln City Library.
4: I think that this is a perfect opportunity for the entire community to participate in a transformational time period for the city, for what we can offer, and to have folks join in and be part of this memorable moment.
2: Funding for the nearly $59 million project includes close to $24 million in municipal infrastructure bonds, $8.5 million for other city funds, including an interfund loan for the purchase of the building, and $26.5 million in public and private contributions, with $21.3 million already pledged. The latest renderings of this library and plenty more can be found with the story at KFORnow.com. Sunny and windy the rest of the afternoon and a high of 91. Clear and breezy tonight, a low of 63. Sunny and 82 for tomorrow. I'm Jeff Motes, KFOR News.
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0: Economic Guy Benson were back at that same G7 press conference. Our colleague Peter Ducey asked a question. The premise, I think, was actually he was onto something, and kind of a lighthearted answer from Trump, but not a lighthearted, at least visible reaction from Secretary Rubio in all of this. Listen to Cut 41.
1: There's some element to this where you send the vice president. If it works out, great, you look like a genius for sending him. And if it doesn't work out, it's the vice president.
2: I like that idea, sure. Well, this way, if it works out, I'm going to take the credit. If it doesn't work out, I'm blaming J.D. You better be careful, J.D. He's going to turn his plane around and get the hell out of here. Yeah, I like that idea. I think it's a good idea.
0: All right, so Ducey set that up, but there's somebody said for this, right? Trump has put Vance, or at least Vance's offer to be out there, front and center as kind of the face of this, the front man of the administration on at least the memo stage of this deal. And you'll notice some other people who are very strong on these issues and very articulate are basically nowhere to be found on it, including the aforementioned Secretary of State, who was standing right behind Trump in that clip and often laughs uproariously at Trump's jokes, and Trump was being funny there. I think that was a funny line about potentially scapegoating Vance if it goes wrong. But I think there was maybe too much truth to that. And I think Rubio is quite alarmed by some of what he's seeing, at least at this stage. And my hope is that things get significantly better over the course of these 60 days, and that there are people in the president's ear pushing toward that. We'll get reaction from Ben Domenech up next.
3: Bringing the D.C. Beltway to the Corn Belt of Nebraska. 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
4: Here's what Lincoln is talking about today.
3: An Iran deal memo is on the table, but President Trump says the deal is off if Iran doesn't behave. In France, the leaders of the G7 summit support the memo of understanding between the U.S. and Iran. The alleged ringleader of the thwarted attack on the White House's UFC event is arrested in western Nebraska.
4: Stay connected for updates all day.
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5: ABC News, I'm Michelle Franzen. The Trump administration disclosed terms of the proposed memo of understanding between the U.S. and Iran, set to be finalized Friday in Geneva. It calls for an immediate ceasefire on all fronts, including Lebanon, reopens the Strait of Hormuz, and resumes nuclear talks. President Trump says billions of Iranian funds could also be unfrozen if Iran behaves. The Federal Reserve Board, headed by new chair Kevin Warsh, left interest rates unchanged today. ABC's Elizabeth Schulze says possible rate hikes could come later this year.
6: This is a testament to what a lot of people in the stock market have been expecting. When you have inflation rising and the jobs market in a steady place here, it is hard to make the case for interest rate cuts, and that seems to be the place where a lot more Fed officials are as of right now.
5: FBI officials say the investigation into the foiled drone attack at the White House UFC event is ongoing. Five suspects have been charged. Authorities say multiple suspects remain at large. This is ABC News.
7: Hi there, this is Rich Ray, voice of the Lincoln Salt Dogs. 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
4: From ABC News, I'm Michelle Franzen. The U.S. offering details of the Memo of Understanding between the U.S. and Iran, now set to be signed Friday in Geneva. The proposal includes a 60-day ceasefire on all fronts, including Lebanon, so talks can resume, and reopening the Strait of Hormuz, and also finalizing a nuclear deal. ABC's Jonathan Carl says Iran could also get key sanctions lifted.
5: The single most important sanctions were the sanctions that denied Iran the ability to sell its oil on the international market. Now, they did sell their oil anyway through its shadow fleet on the black market, but this cost Iran dearly. Now, immediately upon signing this, they have access to international oil markets, something they have not had for many years under many different U.S. presidents.
4: At the G7 summit, President Trump says if Iran behaves, they can get access to frozen funds. After federal authorities disrupted an alleged drone attack at Sunday's UFC event at the White House, the Justice Department now says it bolsters the case for a secured White House ballroom.
6: The overnight filing to the D.C. Circuit Appeals Court has the Justice Department arguing the plot to attack the UFC fight with drones and snipers is exactly the kind of threat the ballroom project would protect against. The Secret Service's deputy director has said despite the plot, the UFC event was never at risk. But the Justice Department says the plot underscores the need for a drone port and sniper nests on the roof of the ballroom. The appeals court is still weighing whether it will allow a lower court's order blocking construction to take effect. Stephen Portnoy, ABC News, Washington.
4: Dangerous storms targeting Midwest states today. The outbreak will include hail, flash flooding, damaging winds, and possible tornadoes. Central Illinois and Indiana facing the biggest threat. In the Gulf states, residents already dealing with flooding now bracing for Tropical Storm Arthur, the first of the hurricane season, with life-threatening flash flooding reported. 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
7: Man, I love this place. I've been surfing here since I was a kid. Now, seeing my grandson out on the water, it means everything to me. Watching him and taking in the blue waves, the sea breeze, the blurry horizon.
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0: a fundraising campaign for the new downtown library. Good afternoon, I'm Elijah Herbel, KL4R News. Mayor Lirian Gaylor Baird and other community representatives today launched a community fundraising campaign for the planned Central Public Library in downtown Lincoln. The mayor says everyone can be part of building an important legacy.
1: This project is a love letter to our community and to future generations of Lincolnites. 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
0: Work on the new Central Public Library is expected to be completed sometime in 2028. Renderings and more will be posted soon at KFORnow.com. An ATM was stolen from the Kramer Bar in Kramer early Tuesday morning for a total loss of $3,900, about $1,900 of which was cash inside the machine. Lancaster County Chief Deputy Sheriff Ben Houchin says they were called to the scene, and when they showed up, they found out someone forced their way in through a window, went to the ATM, and stole it. He says the doorknob was also damaged. Houchin provided a brief description of the suspect.
2: He is white male, taller, and thin.
0: Houchin said the burglar tried to steal a machine that pays out gaming tickets but left it outside the bar. If you have any information on this case, you're encouraged to call the Lancaster County Sheriff's Office at 402-441-6000. A serious crash on Highway 77 in southwest Lincoln earlier this afternoon. Lincoln Fire and Rescue crews responded to the intersection of Highway 77 and Warlick Boulevard just after noon. When they arrived, first responders found an 80-year-old Lincoln woman trapped inside her vehicle following the crash. Crews were able to extract the woman from the vehicle, after which she was taken to the hospital in serious but stable condition. The initial investigation determined the woman's vehicle was struck by a southbound vehicle on Highway 77, causing it to roll and trapping her inside. The investigation into the crash remains ongoing. No citations have been issued at this time. Sunny and warm in the capital city this afternoon. It's currently 86 degrees in Lincoln. For KFOR News, this is Elijah Herbel.
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9: 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Well, with us now is Nicole Parker, a Fox News contributor and longtime FBI agent. Nicole, it's good to have you here.
10: Thank you so much for having me. I appreciate the opportunity to join y'all.
9: So I want to talk about this plot that was thwarted against the event at the White House over the weekend. Before we get to that case, you were at the event itself. It's not exactly my speed. I'm not the intended audience for this fight, the UFC event at the White House on Sunday night. I have friends who were obsessed, like absolutely loved it, thought it was one of the coolest things ever. Just set the scene for us. Give us some color commentary about what you experienced.
10: Sure. So first of all, I'm not a UFC enthusiast. I've never been to a UFC fight in my life. I was invited by the White House to attend the event, and it was my honor and privilege to go and celebrate the United States' 250th birthday. And I flew from Miami to Washington, D.C., not really sure what to expect, but I can tell you that I have been to the World Series, I've been to the, you know, NBA Finals, U.S. Open, the Masters. I have never experienced anything like I did at the UFC 250 event at the White House. I say the number one word, epic, extremely high energy, patriotic. I mean, you've got warriors in there, people that have served in the military for a number of years. Half the audience outside the octagon were military members, first responders, people that love America. It was very, very high energy. Everything about it was immaculate, and you really felt the love for America there. And going into the event, because I'm a former FBI special agent, we all know that these types of events are prime targets for those that want to cause death and destruction, because the symbolism of the actual venue itself, the White House lawn, it was unprecedented. Nothing like that's ever happened in the history of our country, to have something of that magnitude on the White House lawn celebrating United States' 250th birthday. So I, going into it, was highly aware, highly alert, but the security was tight. I mean, you had to go through multiple layers of security to get in there, even to get the ticket, multiple emails, just extensive amounts of background checks on who you were, where you were, where you got your ticket. You know, there was no taking a picture of the barcode and presenting it. No, you had to present the original barcode. So I felt very safe in that regard. I also know that events of that magnitude

Hughes, contributor and longtime FBI agent Nicole Parker, is with us. She was at the event at the White House over the weekend that we now know was targeted by this terror plot. And it was broken up because of some eagle-eyed loved ones who decided to do something about it. With the parents making that

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3: From ABC News, I'm Lindsay Davis, anchor Prime streaming weeknights on ABC News Live. New details surrounding the memo of understanding between the U.S. and Iran set to be signed Friday. The 14-point memo calls for an immediate ceasefire on all fronts, including Lebanon. It also reopens the Strait of Hormuz and begins talks on Iran's nuclear program. ABC's Jonathan Carl says Iran would get key sanctions lifted.
5: The single most important sanctions were the sanctions that denied Iran the ability to sell its oil on the international market. Now, they did sell their oil anyway through its shadow fleet on the black market, but this cost Iran dearly. Now, immediately upon signing this, they have access to international oil markets, something they have not had for many years under many different U.S. presidents.
3: President Trump warned if Iran does not behave, military strikes could resume. The economic impact from the war is affecting interest rates. The Federal Reserve Board voted to keep interest rates unchanged, but signaled rate hikes could come later this year. ABC's Elizabeth Schulze has more.
6: What we're looking at now is a drastically different outlook for the Fed, in that at the start of this year, and even at the last meeting, we were expecting interest rate cuts. Well, now the possibility looks more likely from many Fed officials that it could be going higher.
3: In New York, a judge sentenced Gilgo Beach serial killer Rex Heuermann to life in prison without the possibility of parole. The 62-year-old husband and father, in a deal with prosecutors, pleaded guilty to the murders of 8 women starting in the 1990s, the majority of them sex workers. Their bodies were not discovered until decades later. Along the Gulf Coast, residents are bracing for Tropical Storm Arthur, the first named storm of the hurricane season. Alerts stretch from Texas to Georgia with life-threatening flash flooding possible. In Louisiana, storm preps are underway in Covington, with homeowners and businesses filling sandbags to protect from the flooding. 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
9: Another serious crash at Highway 77 in Warlick Boulevard. Good afternoon, I'm Elijah Herbal, KFOR News. A woman was seriously injured today in a crash on Highway 77 in Southwest Lincoln. Lincoln Fire and Rescue Crews and LPD responded to the intersection of Highway 77 and Warlick Boulevard just after noon.
10: When we got there, we found a vehicle driven by an 88-year-old Lincoln woman who had been crossing Highway 77 on Warlick. The vehicle had been hit by a southbound vehicle on Highway 77, causing her vehicle to roll and trapping her in the passenger compartments.
9: That's LPD Public Information Manager Erica Thomas, who says LFR crews were able to extract the woman from the vehicle.

0: vehicle, at which point she was taken to the hospital in serious but stable condition. The investigation into the events leading up to the crash remains ongoing. This is the second major crash at Highway 77 in Warlick Boulevard in the last 5 days. A public fundraising campaign for the new Central Public Library at 11th and O Street is now underway, and you're invited to help out by donating money towards the project. Mayor Lerene Gaylor-Baird.
1: We have already secured $21.3 million in pledges towards our revised fundraising goal of $26.5 million.
0: The library is expected to open in summer 2028. You can see the latest renderings of the Central Public Library with this story at KFORnow.com in the Lincoln News section. A burglar broke into the Kramer Bar in Kramer early Tuesday morning and stole an ATM for a $3,900 loss, about $1,900 of which was cash inside. When deputies arrived at the bar, they found that someone had forced their way into the building through a window and removed the ATM from the building. The suspect is described as a taller, thin white male. If you have information on this case, you're encouraged to call the Lancaster County Sheriff's Office at 402-441-6000. A warm and sunny afternoon here in the capital city. It's currently 87 degrees in Lincoln. For KFOR News, this is Elijah Herbal.
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7: Welcome to it, midweek editions here with the Average Joe Sports Show. Chris Schmidt, Justice Rohde, Elijah Herbal shortly, as he is raced into the studio from the newsroom.
0: I'm here.
7: I mean, it's like he's running on the field to grab the kickoff tee, right? And
8: yeah, Butch Hug coming out in the middle of the field. We're not playing. We're not playing.
7: Meanwhile, a glass of wine spilt in the old AD office, and say, "What do you mean we're not playing? Let the storm pass. No one talked to me." I miss the Moose. It's all good. We'll talk athletic department and reseeding for hoops. There's a ton of Nebraska basketball fans that sat through the ugly years and were able to go Andy Dufresne along with their mates and see it as good as it gets this past season. So the reseed in full effect will get there. Nebraska hot on the trail on a couple of linemen, one local and one down in Kansas City. Nebraska trying to round out their 2027 offensive line group. Mike Babcock going to be with us from Herd at Sports, Mr. Husker Everything. We'll talk to Babbers, the reseeding topic, as he remembered George Darlington, and some more thoughts from Babbers. And then Evan Bland going to be with us, another big recruiting weekend. And that 7-on-7 kick. Fellas, any speculation with this teased announcement Saturday? Does it feel bigger for Nebraska on Saturday, bigger than it's going to be a camp? And, of course, fans are called to come out, support, and be part of the experience. The Boneyard, of course, on Saturday, going to be full throat cheering on some of these talented high school prospects. But any vibe or feel? I mean, does it feel bigger than a concert? Does it feel bigger? Yes. Okay.
0: I'm reading.

0: the tea leaves here.
1: Yeah, well, and I'm asking you to help interpret. You're good at tea leaf reading.
0: Now, who sponsors the Battle at the Boneyard? The 7-on-7 camp.
2: Is it Adidas?
0: It's Adidas.
1: So is it uniform related?
0: I would bet.
2: That's what I've been saying all along.
0: No information here. No inside information here. If I was a betting man, I wouldn't say uniforms for sure. I would say it's going to be something to do with Adidas.
1: Okay.
0: I'm confident in saying that. If you're going to have an Adidas-sponsored event on campus, and you're going to have a big announcement at the end, it would only make sense for the announcement to be something Adidas-related.
2: Oh, I got a buddy who's working out in Portland at Adidas headquarters, so I've got some inside information.
1: Do they allow Adidas and Nike to be in the same state?
2: I mean, Nike had a pop-up bar in the same place as, you know,
1: I'm joking.
2: But, I mean, he's working up there, and so it's a little bit of inside information, but apparently everybody at Adidas is getting alternate uniforms for this year, so I don't know if that's the announcement, but that's going to be an announcement here at some time. Like, there's going to be alternate uniforms, and it's not a very well-kept secret. There's been leaks and stuff.
1: Always happen.
0: Does that feel like this momentous big? They've kind of advertised this thing as, like, history. Like, oh, come see a part of Husker history. Would another alternate uniform and a long line of alternate uniforms be that for you?
2: I mean, are they going to do what the St. Louis Cardinals did and just have, like, a designated section? Like, are they just going to have, a sea of red section where only the most passionate fans can go sit in this section? I don't know, but that might be what they're teasing. I don't know.
0: It's something, but I'm just, as I read the tea leaves, I feel like this has something to do with Adidas. Adidas loved the Battle of the Boneyard last year, premier event that was brought to you by an equipment manufacturer, which is kind of first of its kind, where Adidas foot the bill for everyone to come here and play in the Battle at the Boneyard. Based on the success last year, it would make sense for me that Adidas and Nebraska have something up their sleeve for the upcoming football season that will probably be announced.
2: Could it be like a subscription model where Nebraska has their own in-house streaming service for all sorts of, you know, old Husker footage, old Husker interviews, never-before-seen footage, stuff like that? Like, could it be a service like that? Could they be teasing something in-house?
1: Which you can't see on YouTube. You can't watch the old heartbreaking 88 Fiesta Bowl. Now you get to pay $5.99 a month to watch
0: in beautiful
1: Tyrese
0: 4K.
1: Knox, and then Tyrese Knox on the goal line.
2: And then all profits go to the athletic department. I mean, it could be something like that. We don't know what it could be, but that's just an idea I'm throwing out there because I know that they've still got a lot of that footage and a lot of those tapes archived and being digitally transferred and like melded into something that can
1: actually
2: be digital.
1: I love watching old Nebraska stuff. I mean, it's
2: people would pay
1: fun.
2: For it.
1: Yeah, absolutely. You said if you were a betting man, we have some insight on the betting man from his agent today. Brandon Sorsby, agent speaks. We'll have that for you here coming up here about 4:40.
0: He came out firing too.
1: Yeah, he does not have any ammo left. You know,
0: my guy can't play. I'm burning another university to the ground while I'm at it.
1: Yeah, he is. Oh, let's talk money. How about let's dive in. Nebraska basketball going to conduct a full reseat, fellas, for season tickets before this 27-28 season. And you know what? The email went out today, and all season ticket holders going to have to reselect their location at PBA for 26-27 after that season. This was pre-morning hookup, or I should say post-morning hookup, that this email went out. So we'll have to corner old Hooksy.
0: They were avoiding the bad publicity if they released old Hooksy was on the air.
1: Yeah. You see Hooksy checking his email mid-show?
0: There's smoke coming from his ears.
1: There is. He turns beet red.
2: And then you hear the famous, "What are we doing?"
1: Uh-huh. What are we doing?
0: Or the old Hooksy, "Whoa!
2: Whoa!
1: Whoa!" But priority will be based on the Husker Athletic Fund ranking system, in which fans can accumulate points by donating to the athletic department. I have got a few folks I know that are season ticket holders. Some kind of halfway up in the lower bowl that are just great, dear family friends. And I hope they get to stay there because they've been there for a long, long time. Also, some friends that have a business that, as they call them, the Gucci seats, they're about two or three rows up from the floor. But now is your chance, Justice Elijah. Justice, you've been on every Jumbotron BTN, when you're not calling the game, Big Ten Network, or Peacock. There's Big Red in the front row of the student section.
0: Hey, even when he is calling games, he's going viral on social media.
1: He is. So, you know, our 6'9" Big Red monstrosity.
2: He gets taller every day.
1: I know you do.
0: Or 7'2", you know, man in the middle.
1: Right, and it used to be the 4'5", 40, now the 4'2", 40. We might as well keep embellishing. Our 6'9" Big Red monstrosity here, Justice. Brother, we got to find a way to get you courtside now, because you too can bid for the courtside comfy seats. That's open. I don't know what your standing is with the Husker athletic fund a few weeks out of college, but we can rally the Joes. Send Justice to the floor.
0: We're going to start garnishing his paycheck and sending it to the athletic department.
1: and bless,
0: get our points up.
1: And bless Justice. He'll what we send to the athletic department, they'll look at it and go, son, this ain't enough.
0: Congrats. You have one new priority point.
1: You do. But 3 years later, you'll have two.
0: In all seriousness, well, not all seriousness, because I know it'll never happen, but can there be another add in here for priority points that don't involve money? I understand money's the be all end all, but can I go volunteer to run concessions for 3 hours and get some priority points?
1: I'm selling, you go sell runzas, you help with parking. I think you should get infinity points if you're helping with parking at Haymarket.
0: Oh, if you're running the elevator on the west side of Memorial Stadium, up and down with the press box,
1: give them
0: a million priority points.
1: Well, the old boy that was running the elevator for the Bananas game, he made a run for it. He had had enough. Because, the 5, 6, 7 levels on the east side, and then, club level 3, 4, 5, is that that westbound elevator as you go into the West Stadium, right, where we go up for the press conference, for the press box. But the old guy, he's in his yellow coat, hair's falling out. He had had enough. He just tucks and walks off. It was break time. So I get in there, and the sweet little gal that was kind of ushering people in said, do you mind doing this? So I turned into the elevator operator. So everyone piles in. You're stuck and pinned against the wall right next to, the buttons, and you're just getting shouts. Hey, take me to 2. Take the stairs.
0: Yeah. We're going to 7.
1: We're going to 6. We're going to 7. You can walk. I'm kidding.
0: Well, and if
1: we dropped everybody off where they needed to go.
0: If you're unfamiliar, God bless those elevator attendants, because on big game days, you're not allowed to go in there and press the buttons yourself.
1: No,
0: because
1: they have somebody doing it.
0: It's such a massive humanity coming in and out of the elevators that they have somebody that sits in there, and you have to hold the button down to get where you want to go. Mm-hmm. They do fantastic work. Shout out to them. Quick question.
1: But he made a run for it.
2: He looked like Roy Helu against Missouri. He was out of there.
0: If you were to give the people who are working at Memorial Stadium priority points for their work, how would you distribute the points? Which job gets the most amount of points there? Elevator attendants got to be up there. There's not much walking, but that's a tough, high-pressure job.
1: You got to be kind and wonderful, and there are moments where no one's happy about halfway through the fourth quarter, and they're making their own run for it. Tend to go to the old parking lot and crack one open.
0: Or they've had one too many because the Huskers are down by 2 touchdowns
1: or they're obnoxious the whole way down. Or they're winning, and it's time to be happy. I think the folks that have to clean up Memorial Stadium.
0: Ooh, that's a good one.
1: I'm talking, the folks that are going aisle to aisle, seat to seat.
0: Especially night games. They're there till late into the night or really early in the morning.
1: For a couple of school fundraisers, we had to clean Devaney late one night, and that was kind of crazy. So I think the folks who pick up and gather the trash need a boatload of points. That's for sure. And I just think the folks that are doing the usher work, I think that works.
0: Boy Scouts.
1: So that's all right. On a serious note, though, this has not been popular. This email that went out is going to give everybody a shot to either become a season ticket holder or retain being a season ticket holder for basketball. It's been tweaked a little bit, since the softball baseball fiasco, where some folks are still hot about being in their same spot for two decades and then getting punted for higher priority points come postseason. So right now, this is kind of the plan for basketball moving forward. And I don't know that you can argue. I think the hardest and hottest ticket to get this sports season, as good as baseball was, as good as softball was, and softball was dynamite with Jordy and company and Coach Ravel. But hoops, I mean, it was always on, especially with that start to the season. You could get in, but your get-in price to PBA suddenly turned from, well, maybe we'll go to the 200 level, or maybe we'll find a couple of spots in the 100 level. No, you were trying to get in at the 300 level for pretty expensive numbers.
2: But I also look at this, and I'll be the bad guy here and just put it out there. This is what's happening across college athletics. Like, athletic departments are weaponizing their own fans as a revenue generating machine, and that's what needs to happen in the modern era. That's what has to happen. And you look at Troy Dannon's track record at every stop that he's been: Northern Iowa, Tulane, Washington. Every single stop that he's been, changes and seating changes like this tend to take place to prioritize what? Revenue and value from season ticket holders and donors. Because you know what? That's where the money's coming from. It may be a shot across the bow with the loyal fans, but here's the thing is Nebraska's had some really nice amenities, and the fans have had some really nice amenities to be able to sit in their same spots for a couple of decades. And now with the modern era of college athletics, if you look at what Nebraska football is, the athletic department's a $1 billion valuation, generator. That's what it is. It is a $1 billion industry. And so now in a $1 billion industry, you're trying to find any way you can to get revenue and cut corners and get profit. This is one way to do it. And unfortunately, it isolates some of your most loyal and passionate fans. But at the end of the day, the cold hard truth is it's all about money in a society that increasingly needs more of it, and in a sport that needs more of it, especially like football and like basketball. You're going to need more money. It's a sad hard truth, but a lot of fans are going to get priced out of this, and it sucks and it stinks, but that's the way that it goes. If you want to make money, you want to play, and you want to be one of the big boys, you got to make sacrifices. And this is one of them.
1: Well, Troy Dannon's job is to generate money.
2: Mm-hmm. That's what he's
1: brought in for. Athletic director, it's manage, it's oversee, it's put his coaches and players in best position to succeed. That is money. That is money. That is scheduling. That is advocating. And that is being in the loop and in the know on what's coming around the corner in the world of college athletics. He's been on boards and he's been in committee rooms. I mean, he's got a long track record. And quite frankly, what he was able to do, and it's not popular. Folks are ticked at him, okay? And that's just, he's not intentionally trying to be the bad guy with it. He's just trying to do his job and make more money for the athletic department. How do you go about, how soft is your velvet touch with this? You've got an email. You've got, it seems like, a fairer system for basketball than what came down the pike for softball and baseball. So with Troy Dannon, listen, he was able to make things really go at Tulane, made things happen at Northern Iowa, was in a great spot at Washington, and now he's just trying to squeeze that dollar and turn it into $1.20. So we'll get Babber's take on this. Also, Sorsby and Sorsby's agent speaks, and some thoughts on recruiting from Evan Bland on the way.
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4: 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The alleged ringleader of the thwarted attack on the White House's UFC event is arrested in western Nebraska.
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8: Back with you here Wednesday, Average Joe Sports Show, starting 5. Shout-outs going. Some reactions in the stream here to the receding topic for basketball. Mr. Husker Everything Mike Babcock with us here from his office, his home office. Babbers, what do we got going this week? How are we doing? At MD Babs on Twitter. Good to spend time. Thanks for joining us.
9: Yeah, thanks for having me. Trying to figure out something intelligent to say.
8: You have plenty. You have everything and anything intelligent to say. And a lot to get into, Mike, with Nebraska. And I want to get your take here first on the reseeding here. And Justice and Elijah did a good job of kind of laying out what is the here and now of college athletics, specifically with fan bases and money that has always driven things, but it's truly an arms race now, and there could be some upset, there could be some happy. It just depends on where you can slide in here with this basketball reseeding at PBA that's coming after this next season, 27-28 is kind of the projection.
9: Yeah, and they're also doing it with volleyball, right?
8: Yeah, volleyball, and you had it with softball and baseball for postseason, and we know what's looming for the South Stadium, right?
9: Yeah, right. And, you know, Justice got it. It's about money. There's no question about that.
8: We got you, Mike. Yep, we got you.
9: Yeah, I think. I don't know what's going on here.
8: Did you freeze on your end? Because you're loud and clear and perfectly clean on our end. You're still connected, so.
9: Yeah, okay, well, yeah, I got something weird on my screen, but
8: It's just us three.
10: No, that gentleman's name is Justice Rohde. He Justice? Is 6'11", but
8: he grew between the commercial breaks. <break. laughs>
9: The deal is, where Dannon came from, I don't know that those arenas were, when he made those changes, I don't know that they were packed the way Nebraska is packed in these situations. And I think that makes a little bit of a difference. I think it's unfortunate. I think it's probably reasonable. This is what you have to do in this day and age. But I don't like it from the standpoint of, moving people out. I mean, I know some people that have volleyball tickets. They've had them for a while, and they're not going to renew them because they're moving them out of the seats that they had. And I think there are some people that look at it that way. It's

0: It's just, it's unfortunate that it has to be that way, that you can be loyal for over a period of time, and then all of a sudden it's like, well, we got to generate revenue, so see ya. I mean, that's it's not a good thing, I think, and it's a difficult part of what college athletics are now with NIL, and you know, I think that that's, it's out of control. It would be nice if there were some way to get it under control so that we'd have a little more reason involved in these kinds of things.
1: Mike, you're right. It is a bit of the wild, wild west, and you got some closure with the Sorsby case. Is he and Tech mutually parting ways? He's off to the supplemental draft, and you know, you had everybody all of a sudden jump on the side of the NCAA for the first time in history with this this Sorsby case. But you know, how did you kind of look at it? Were you annoyed by it? Were you saddened by it? This saga that lasted for more than a week.
0: I think you have to have, you know, the NCAA has to have some control over what's going on here, and you know, I think that was the situation. It was unfortunate that they went to court, and the court at least temporarily overturned it, or said that it wouldn't be the case. I, you know, looking at it now, I think Sorsby did the right thing. You know, I think he's going to go into the supplemental draft, and if he gets drafted, although if you're an NFL team, you know, you got the gambling thing. Still, that's a factor, I suppose.
2: Mike, we can circle back to Sorsby here in a second, but to go back to this whole reseeding topic, you and Schmitty have said some critical sentences throughout the course of this discussion. We know somebody, right? We know people. We know individuals. Is this the temperature and the X factor that maybe the athletic department, the president, the chancellor, whoever Troy Dannon is reporting to before he makes these decisions, is this what they're underestimating? Is this fan base is so interconnected and emotionally attached to its sporting teams that it, to make a wholesale change like this and for such a modest state to now become reliant on its pocketbook to go to, and a place that's built on agriculture, to go now rely on your pocketbook to get you into priority seats. Is that where the disconnect is happening between the higher-ups and with the normal fans?
0: I think there's some disconnect, but I don't think that it's, you know, I think that Dannon has probably done his research and understands what it is that has to be done. Mm-hmm. And he probably understands that some fans are in that situation that I described, you know, that they're going to back away. They're not going to be fans anymore. But I think the bottom line is that you got to get the job done. You got to generate the revenue. You got to do it. You don't have a choice. There's no alternative to this day and age of it's about the money. That's the important thing. And, I, you know, I think they understand what's going to happen, and I don't know that it's going to be in large numbers of people that are going to say, I don't want any part of this anymore. You know, I think that's probably not the case. And, you know, I always thought that some of it had to do with getting younger people into a situation where they can get into seats, you know, that these are older people that have done this for so long. They've taken away the opportunity for younger people to get in this position. So I think that's part of it as well. I really do.
1: It supply and demand, the bet here is you're going to have someone ready to take those seats if you don't want to re-up.
0: Yeah.
1: And can you regenerate a demo instead of someone in their 70s that have had these seats for 50 years? Could you find a new family of four in their mid-30s that have some disposable income to contribute the number you're asking for, and then you've got four spots filled for the next 50 years. I mean, that's kind of the thought process.
3: Now, here's a thought. If Husker fans are upset about this maybe money grab, if you want to call it that, it might be a bit of a harsh term. If all the Husker fans band together and refuse to buy reseeded season tickets, those prices will drop eventually. They're going to want to fill those seats.
1: Or if you don't fill the coffers up for your NIL war chest, it'll be real easy to get seats.
0: Yeah, that could be a factor. I don't know if that's going to work. I think you're right, Smitty. I think it's it's partly that, you know, get younger people into situations that have that were people who've had it for a long time and they're older and whatever. You've got to change the basis for your fan base, and you know, I don't know, but yeah, you're also right. I mean, if a whole bunch of people decide that, hey, I'm going to back away and I'm not going to do this, you got to have the revenue.
1: Well,
0: somehow.
1: You got to win too. I mean, you want to go see a winner, and you see it. See it for volleyball. You've seen it for baseball and softball, and
3: I would go see it for basketball. There's enough confidence among Husker fans. I think they're confident that there is a winner down there at Pinnacle Bank.
1: Oh, for sure, yeah. Absolutely. I was thinking more football, where you've been through,
3: looking down the road.
1: So, yeah, thinking down the road.
3: Well, while we talk about college sports being all about the money, Mike, let's switch gears here and talk Brendan Sorsby. Obviously, Sorsby was all about that money during his time at both Cincinnati and now Texas Tech. But also, while it's all about the money, are you surprised at all that the Big 12 would take their potential top team in the conference this year, the team that might have the best hope at a national championship, and all band together and say, hey, this ain't right, despite the fact that you're our conference's best chance at a national championship, we would put sanctions on you if you decided to play Brendan Sorsby?
0: I think you have to do that as a conference. You've got to have some... Again, there's got to be some rules that you're going to enforce. You've got to do it. You know, you don't want to be in a situation where there's all this controversy involving, even if you're a national champion, there's all this controversy kind of drag along with it. And I don't think that it's worth that for a conference to have that reputation that, hey, we'll do whatever it takes to be successful at the highest level, whatever. Whether it's ethical or not, we'll do it. You just win, baby. It's the same way as we want the money.
1: Yeah.
2: But in this situation also, Mike, is Texas Tech kind of a winner? Because no matter what, come the fall, there's going to be people watching, whether they hate them or they love them. There's going to be people watching and trying to see how Texas Tech looks. Do they secretly benefit from this because of the TV viewership and the cut they're going to get from that?
0: Probably. You're probably right. I mean, here they're up front now. Let's see what's going on here with these Red Raiders. You know, regardless of whether Sorsby's there or not, you're up front. You're the team with the signature in the Big 12 right now. And so let's see what happens now. What could happen? It's the same kind of thing when Deion Sanders first became the head coach at Colorado. You know, all the attention went to Colorado. It was because of the coach. It wasn't because of anything Colorado was doing. It was because of the coach. And I think that the Sorsby drama or whatever will carry over for exposure, at least up to a point, and then you've got to take over and be successful. Otherwise, it's going to just fade away, I think.
1: Mike, before we get you out, just a thought on the late, great George Darlington. We're all fans of George, sad about his passing. We haven't had a chance to get your reflection on George since we heard the news on Sunday.
0: Yeah, I've written about this, and I've spoken it on the average show, I'm sure. But, you know, my first encounter with George 1 month into my job at the Journal and Star, 2 weeks after the last major scrimmage, a couple of days after Nebraska lost to Alabama, George was the person showing the film at the Extra Point Club luncheon, and he wasn't going to show it until a certain sports writer left, and then there was a pause, and he said, okay, we'll do it, but as long as this certain sports writer doesn't quote anything I say, because I cost him the game, Alabama. And so, you know, here, that's what I remember. And I looked it up the other day. The quote that I used in a story was, Alabama shouldn't score more than one touchdown against us if our defense plays the way it should. That's what Tom said after the scrimmage 2 weeks before the Alabama game. And George wasn't happy that I had used that quote when you're not supposed to quote anything from what you hear at practice. So, you know, we got past that, but that was my first encounter.
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0: Let's take a look around the grounds as the U.S. Open kicks off. That and a whole lot more from 9 to 11 right here on KFOR.
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8: KFOR.
7: After dark there, an extended session during the break with Babbers. And once upon a time, Babbers was walking to practice, and Babbers slipped on some gravel and just bloodied himself up. You've all done that before in your life, where you wipe out. Maybe you were a kid on your dirt bike, or sliding into home playing softball, or just running from justice. There's different ways you wipe out and you start bleeding, right? And T.O. ended up seeing Mike wipe out. T.O. kind of honks the horn, says, hop on in the old station wagon. And T.O.'s driving the station wagon to the stadium, so Mike's riding with him. And Babber said, Tom doesn't make a scene out of it where I'm just bleeding everywhere over his, all over his interior. So, Mike, I don't think people are taking this 1-10 Colorado team seriously. And away they go.
9: Do you guys have a most embarrassing wipeout moment?
7: Oh, man. I got to think on that one.
9: Because I got a good one.
7: We'll talk. It's okay.
9: This was sixth grade. My brother's in eighth grade. We're walking home from school.
7: Oh, I got one.
9: Shout out Irving Middle School.
7: Yep.
9: And we decided Call of Duty Black Ops had come out, the first one, and we knew it was getting delivered to our house that day. Shout out Amazon. So we're walking home, and Mom and Dad, unbeknownst to us, drive past us in the family minivan holding Call of Duty Black Ops. They knew we were jazzed about it. So we start racing each other home. First one to get the hands on the Black Ops copy gets to play. My brother shoves me.
7: Oh, no.
9: Like, kind of forearm shove as we're racing along next to each other. And I, like, kind of slip in some leaves that are on the side of the road, end up halfway down a storm drain.
7: Oh, no.
9: Yeah, I'm like, the side of my face is all scraped up, side of my arm's all scraped up. I am stuck inside this storm drain halfway down. Family's got to come pull me out. That was bad. And everyone's walking by as sixth grade Elijah, a little fatty, is stuck inside a storm drain.
8: You know what? It sounds
7: call
8: like
7: the jaws alive.
8: Your brother.
9: That's what it felt like.
8: Your brother had the right idea, is what I'm hearing. Like, he wanted to win and get home. So what did he do? He took out the competition.
7: He took out the fat kid.
8: He took out the competition. He said, "Hey, if the wolves are chasing, it's not me."
9: He still claims to this day he didn't push me.
7: Did you get to play first?
9: I did.
7: Yeah, that, dad was mad.
9: I won. Dad was mad, so Elijah got Black Ops first. That was a great. Your first mission was Bay of Pigs. Awesome.
7: So what really happened is Elijah, you know, flopped NBA style.
9: Shane Gilgeous-Alexander,
8: the sniper on the rooftop.
7: My wipeout story in honor of Babbers and T.O. This was, you have to ask Danny. We have to ask Danny Burke about this tomorrow. But my wipeout happened back in January of 2018. There's two of them. One, I took Carson to a vintage shoe store downtown Lincoln, and everything was ice, and this is probably 40 pounds ago of me, but the two guys inside saw me wipe out. Carson sees me wipe out. Nobody cares. They're negotiating for a pair of Jordans or something, but I slip on ice and just, I mean, it's straight out of a movie where you lose both feet and you're in the air and you're parallel with the ground, and then you land and you're just like, oh my, you're like, I thought I was dead. It hurt.
9: Schmitty complained about this for 3 weeks.
7: Oh,
9: I remember this.
7: Right?
9: For like, 3 weeks, he's sitting there holding his lower back and tailbone like, ugh.
7: And Carson's just like, yeah, Dad, maybe you should lose some weight. You know,
8: oh boy.
7: All right, you little puke. The other one, though, was I was in my 40s. And we were sending Danny Burke off to VSiN Sports Network. Pride of Chicago got hired by Musburger. And we go to the bar. And that first step as you leave the bar on the east side of the building,
8: mm-hmm.
7: right, where they've got the little dirt.
8: I know exactly what you're talking about.
7: Right. And, yeah, I wiped out and face planted.
8: You're not the first and you're not the last I've seen that do that.
7: At about 1:30 in the morning.
8: No, specifically
7: that time. I'm going to blame the step for it. Not Seth or Gregor's. It was my own fault not knowing the terrain.
9: As Justice says, there's a club of people that are in that category.
8: Oh, you are not alone in that club, I'll tell you that much.
7: All the people on the wall pictured probably wiped out, too.
9: The wall of drunken shame?
8: Yeah. Don't worry, Schmitty, a lot of females in that club, so, yeah.
7: Well,
8: a lot of twisted heels.
7: Right. So,
9: Justice, any wipeout stories?
8: No, mine's embarrassing. So I was about 10 or 11 years old, and I had a group on a farm, so...
7: Hmm?
8: There, we would hit the evening hours.
7: Does this involve Pedro the donkey?
8: No, this does not involve Pedro, unfortunately, although Pedro would have gotten a kick out of it, literally. we have the farm, and we're getting towards the evening hours, and this is after I'd come home from basketball, you know, after school basketball, doing stuff in middle school, being a jackwagon. It's late, and it was time to let chickens out, let them roam, do their stuff. We had this particularly mean and nasty rooster, and his name was Pete. We like the P names, you know. So my older sister thought it'd be funny if she sick Pete on me, and Pete,
9: you could sick Pete on people.
8: Yeah, so she weaponized the rooster to come after me because Pete was a little jerk, but somehow she had a connection with this freaking thing. Don't ask me how. But she, if somehow she had mind controlled this little mean, like literally weighed nothing rooster, a little chunky, just to come after me, he starts waddling his way over, and he's quite fast when he wants to be. So I'm running away, but I collected the eggs. So I'm wearing a pair of jeans, right? And it's a little loose on me, still trying to, you know, grow the figure and work into them. So I have these eggs in my pocket. And lo and behold, she grabs the rooster at the last second. Right as it's about to get me, I hit the lip going into our front yard. There's like this little dirt mound where it's a lip. I trip, I fall, eggs crush in my pocket. Oh. The worst part is the jeans fell down. So as the sun was setting, the moon came out early.
7: Pete was
8: quickly shepherded back into my mom comes out right as the moment that I trip and fall, and I just hear my mom like steps out the front door, and the first thing I hear is. She's just like pointing and laughing. I'm like, what the heck, Mom? And she's like, are the eggs okay? I'm like, no, they're all crushed. She's like, that's okay. We'll have more tomorrow. Go get cleaned up. And she looks at my sister and she's like, sorry. A word that you can't say on air. It was really funny because the second moon came out and all the eggs were crushed in my
7: pocket. I just thought Pete was going to start pecking away.
8: Pete was quickly shepherded away. But yes, the moon came out early then.
7: Pete was scared.
9: Simba chimes in to say, with my story, Amazon delivery and Call of Duty in middle school, I feel old now.
7: It's about right. You feel old, Simba, about being a 40-something and taking a face plunge outside a college bar. There's the old creep in the bar. Back to the receding. Anonymous chimes in, says, Bill Byrne wrecked the basketball program for 20 years. By trying to squeeze more money out of it in the mid-90s, you know, there's a handful of folks that aren't Bill Byrne fans. I think the popular take, though, was an incredible athletic director when it came to finances, and he oversaw a great era. Game Dog does bring up a suggestion here in the stream. Should be some sort of grandfathering for a certain time limit of the fan base if they've had them for season tickets for 20, 25 years. They have sat through a lot of garbage for basketball. That long time should be rewarded. There needs to be that consideration. I absolutely agree with that, but everyone's going to try and sell their case, right, as to why they should be grandfathered, but... Yeah, I don't disagree at all, Game Dog. We'll wind down this first hour here with the Average Joes.
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15: Chris Schmidt and Elijah Herbel.
7: Thanks for spending time. Wednesday edition here. Evan Bland, 10-minute warning. As Evan will join us, talk some Husker football recruiting, get his take and coverage of the CWS. Saddened that West Virginia got annihilated. What'd that end up being? 14-1, 12-1?
8: At least they had a lovely vacation to the Midwest.
7: They did. They got to check her out. It was cool.
9: They got to win the Jell-O shot contest, likely.
7: They did, and we got Mitch Sherman on site sending us the rendition of Country Roads yesterday. We were able to sneak that on the show. Uncle Larry is in with our starting five. Arlo here, Brian Snitley, part of the Boulder Peace Treaty. As Snitley reminds us that DBK just cranked out a monster recruiting class herself. That's awesome. Jeff Snitley, the other part of that Boulder Peace Treaty, is in. Corn Raider here. Top Jimmy says, what's up? He does not want Texas. Texas got eliminated.
8: I agree, Jimmy.
7: Yeah, I think there's all sorts of no love for Bevo going on, shockingly enough, right? Brad Fitzgerald here. Brad, good to have you. Black Hills Brennan lets us know it is too windy for golf. Maybe. Over under on a 170-yard slice for him.
9: I don't even need a win for that.
7: I know. Yeah. James asked the important question about the guy who bolted the elevator. No, he did not leave a present, thankfully, there. James, Game Dog in, of course, Brian is here in the stream. Good to have everybody in, and we'll have some more comments and shout-outs with Evan coming up here to hit some recruiting. We'll have that agent audio of Sorsby coming up here at 525. You miss Mike Babcock, be sure to check that segment out. Plenty to talk about with Babbers as we touched base with him at 425. Spotify, iTunes, Google Play. For the just the audio download, of course, 7 days a week with YouTube, the Average Joe Sports Show. We invite you to check that out and subscribe. Twitter, where you can find us as well, AJ Sports Radio. We had a little bit of fun last segment talking about your memorable or infamous wipeouts. Justice got to meet Pete the Rooster. Elijah got taken down, and it was Black Ops Call of Duty that his reward ended up being. Mine was just a headache the next morning and much embarrassment every time I drive by the bar, and think of Danny Burke, the Pride of Chicago. Or I go down to a vintage sneaker store with Junior, where it all could have come to an end one winter day. Husker Tuck says, still trying to figure out how you lost your britches. that's a nice question. Did you not have a belt?
8: No, I was like 10 or 11 years old. The idea of a belt was foreign to
9: me. He's already 6'5". There are no pants that fit him.
8: No, I was just, and it was like looser jeans. And they didn't fit around the waist completely. There was a little bit of room. So when you go running and naturally you trip over your ankles and, you know, your feet get caught on your jeans, they fall.
7: As tall as you are, did you have to kind of grow into your body coordination-wise? Was there a baby giraffe phase for you?
8: I mean, I was always decently athletic, but it wasn't like I didn't have full control of my motor skills.
7: Were you the big guy that had no hands and then you developed hands?
8: No, I was always decently athletic. I just never, like the hardest part was definitely like doing track and sprinting. Like, you don't get moving as quickly because of how long your legs are. So that was a bit of a learning curve. But other than that, the motor skills are pretty decently developed.
7: Imagine a 6'11" redhead running down the old track and beating everybody. Like the wind racing by.
8: You take half the steps.
7: Yeah, you do. There's Big Red in the long stride. Okay, Evan Bland in the on-deck circle. Good to be with you here on the Average Joe Sports Show.
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2: From ABC News, I'm Michelle Franzen. The Trump administration disclosing terms of the proposed memo of understanding between the U.S. and Iran set to be signed Friday in Geneva. It calls for an immediate ceasefire on all fronts, including Lebanon, reopens the Strait of Hormuz, and resumes nuclear talks. President Trump says billions of Iranian funds could also be unfrozen if Iran behaves. ABC's Jonathan Carl says the deal falls short, though, of the joint agreement made during the Obama administration on nuclear program.
3: This is under the Obama deal. Iran reaffirms that under no circumstances will Iran ever, no time limit, will Iran ever seek, develop, or acquire any nuclear weapons. So that is something that was already in place in the agreement that President Trump ripped up during his first term. So there is going to be a lot of criticism of this agreement, and a lot of it coming from the people that were cheering the president on when he engaged on this military operation in the first place.
2: Iranian parliament member Mohammad Ghalibaf, in an interview with Iran State TV, claiming Iran won over the great military power. The FBI continues to search for more suspects in the alleged drone plot targeting Sunday's White House UFC event. Five people have been charged. Authorities say more than 20 others may have been involved in the plan.
4: That initial tip was given to the FBI by a local police department in Ohio after a mother of a 19-year-old suspect charged in these cases called because she was so concerned about him amassing all of these weapons and the concerning conversations that he was having online. And that led the FBI to then get a confession from him and search his phone and uncover this plot where they would have launched explosive drones at the actual fight, and then follow that as people were fleeing the South Lawn. They planned to position snipers who would take out high-value targets.
2: ABC's Alex Mallon. Along the Gulf Coast, residents bracing for Tropical Storm Arthur, the first storm of the hurricane season. 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
7: Another serious crash along Highway 77. Good afternoon, I'm Elijah Herbal, KFOR News. A Lincoln woman was seriously injured in a crash on Highway 77 in southwest Lincoln earlier this afternoon. Lincoln Fire and Rescue Crews and LPD responded to the intersection of Highway 77 and Warlick Boulevard just after noon, and upon arrival, they found an 88-year-old woman trapped inside her vehicle.
8: Extrication equipment was used to remove her from the vehicle, and she was taken to a local hospital in serious but stable condition, and she is expected to survive at this time.
7: According to LPD Public Information Manager Erica Thomas, the woman had been crossing Highway 77 on Warlick Boulevard when her vehicle was struck by a southbound vehicle, causing her vehicle to roll. The investigation into the events leading up to the crash remains ongoing. This is the second major crash at Highway 77 and Warlick Boulevard in the last 5 days. Someone broke into the Kramer Bar in Kramer early Tuesday morning and stole an ATM. Lancaster County Chief Deputy Sheriff Ben Houchin says deputies were called, and when they arrived at the bar, they found someone had forced their way in through a window, went to the ATM, and stole it. The suspect is a taller white male with a thin build. If you have information on the case, you're encouraged to call the Lancaster County Sheriff's Office at 402-441-6000. City officials today launched a public fundraising campaign for the new Central Public Library.

0: library at 11th and O Street in downtown Lincoln. The library is expected to open in summer 2028. Ryan Weber is the director of Lincoln City Libraries.
1: I think that this is a perfect opportunity for the entire community to participate in a transformational time period for the city, for what we can offer, and to have folks join in and be part of this memorable moment.
0: You can see the latest renderings of the Central Public Library with this story at KFORnow.com in the Lincoln News section. Warm and sunny in the capital city this afternoon. It's currently 88 degrees in Lincoln. For KFOR News, this is Elijah Herbal.
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6: Coming up here in hour two, the Average Joe Sports Show, we'll hear from Brendan Sorsby's agent what he has to say and if he has any lighter fluid left. We'll get a jock talk in on Bo Nix. No Bo Nix jersey being worn by Elijah Herbal, but maybe next time we do a Denver jock talk segment. Evan Bland with us from the Omaha World Herald. At Evan Bland, OWH on Twitter. Evan, what's a good word, man? You've been perched up seeing some CWS. How many tears were shed by Mountaineer fans as they got sent home? But it was pretty glorious to hear Country Roads one more time yesterday.
7: Yeah, they got two renditions of it in Omaha. The first one was really cool. Like, it was hard to think of a comparison where a team has a song that they associate with that closely. And certainly the visiting fan base got into it, but I think a lot of the adopted fans in Omaha jumped on board that thing too. That was a good time and you know, a good showing for the Mountaineers. They were kind of second fiddle in the Big 12 to Kansas for most of the season, but man, did they get their moment in the spotlight down the stretch. I think Gavin Kelly, their middle infielder, announced himself as a high-end first rounder next year, maybe top one or two overall just with what he's done. And I mean, that's what the College World Series is all about, right? You have your handful of programs that are more of your power league, power brands, and then you've got a couple that are making memories for the first time, and that was Troy, and that was West Virginia, and I think a lot of people will be paying more attention to what that program does moving forward just because of the time they spent this last week in Omaha.
0: Are there any lessons that, say, Will Bolton, the Nebraska baseball team, could take from West Virginia, their build? They obviously live in a great talent area, but they weren't much of a baseball program. If you go back 10 seasons, they've really built that thing from the ground up, become a Big 12 power, and now they've got their chance to spend a week in Omaha. Any lessons on how that team was constructed that you think could be relatable for the Husker baseball team?
7: Well, I think the environment there is very similar to Nebraska. You heard when West Virginia rolled in last week, like, they had a lot of the same talking points that Nebraska does in terms of no professional teams in the state. They're the biggest show in town. Not even another state school to compete with. And so they just invested a lot in their program, and their ascent was a lot more linear than what a lot of teams are. They went from, you know, back into a regional for the first time in a long time about 10 years ago, and then they host

0: did, and now they broke through and won a game for the first time. So they didn't really have anything to compare it to, which I think can be an advantage sometimes. But yeah, I mean, I think it's probably a similar mission to what Nebraska has in terms of there's going to be in-state talent. It's going to be hard to maybe keep all of that top in-state talent. I think you look at the way that they play the game, like they don't overwhelm you with power the way that you might see in the SEC. They're going to do some sack bunting, depth of pitching, good fielding. Really, the blueprint's not all that different. It kind of reminds you a little bit of Coastal Carolina from a year ago, where they can just score in a whole bunch of ways, and then they're not going to beat themselves in the field, and they have a ton of arms. I think probably that's, if you're Nebraska, the thing would be you still just need some more pitching. And West Virginia had that. They had a bona fide ace in Max Yale and a number of other good arms too. But, first of all, the margin of error is so thin, right? You think about North Carolina in the final, they were a ninth inning away from losing at home to USC in the Super Regional. They were going to even miss Omaha entirely. And Nebraska was a higher national seed than West Virginia was on the other side. So I think some of it, like, they're right in the mix. Sometimes it just comes down to kind of the fickle nature of baseball and the NCAA tournament. And Nebraska's got to reload and try again. But I think West Virginia certainly is a great example of a program that has had really no baseball tradition to speak of and can climb the mountaintop. I think it'd be an encouragement for a team like Nebraska that they can sure do the same thing.
1: Evan, as you watch the CWS unfold, taking this now to an even further Nebraska lens, what is your evaluation of the gap between Nebraska and some of these College World Series teams? Is it far? Is it closer than people may think? Are there areas where maybe they're comparable? What has been your estimation of the gap and the difference between Nebraska and some of these CWS teams?
0: I still think the biggest difference is the depth of whatever we're talking about, the depth of power bats, the depth of pitching, because I think, and Nebraska's proven this a ton of times in the NCAA tournament, their best can hang with the best of other teams, but once you get into day two, day three, day four, like, there just tends to be a drop-off, I think, especially on the pitching side, but some in the lineup too. And we saw that in the Lincoln Regional, where Arizona State and Ole Miss had guys up and down the lineup. They had guys coming off the bench that were approaching double-digit home runs, and that's just not the case for Nebraska. Again, their top-end guys, the Dylan Careys, the Jeter Worthleys, guys, Case Sandersons, like, they, I think, compare favorably to some of the guys at the top. It's just those other places have more of that. And I think some of that can be resolved by what Nebraska is doing with its scholarship expansion. And they're going to scholarship, I think, into the mid-20s this year. And then they're going to get up to the full 35 here in a year or two. But I think that's just a part of it. Like, what they've had to do and what a lot of teams have had to do is pick and choose here. This is who we're going to invest in. These are the positions we're going to invest in. And then you have to kind of moneyball your way through some of the other spots. And so they're getting to the point now where they can be more competitive with those resources and bring in more depth. So I think that's probably the thing, is like, can you win a third or fourth game with the drop off from your ace to your third or fourth guy being not as precipitous? Can you have 10 or 11 guys in the lineup that can legitimately swing a game for you? I think Nebraska has a handful of those guys. They just need more if you're going to compete on that national level.
2: 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Evan, to get to football, you've got a story out with Matt Rhule as he spent some time with the World Herald, and the topic of Big Ten gritty. You also had your countdown, your top 50 Huskers when it comes to the camp countdown. Give me a couple, three guys you think are going to be different when it comes to being that Big Ten gritty. Who are some names or players you think fit that term?
0: Yeah, I mean, I think I'm really high on the portal class that they brought in. I think, when you talk about I mean, there's a lot of ways you can go. I think Owen Chambliss is one of those guys that is going to come in and translate really well from what he did at San Diego State. Like, it's just, it's been maybe a year or two since they've had, like, a really explosive athlete at that middle linebacker spot. I think that's one that's going to be interesting to see how it plays out. You know, Jasir Whittington, who comes in on the defensive line, a little bit undersized, but he showed flashes at Pitt, and then I thought had a really strong spring. And he's one of those guys, too, like when you talk to him, he's just really driven and, like, specific about what he's going after. And I put a lot of stock into that because it's like, to me, that signals someone who's not just going through the motions or just kind of receiving knowledge, but, like, they're actively, like, burning for ways to get better. I think that's someone who stands out. You know, among the returners, a guy like Cade Petschock is interesting to me. You saw what he did in the trenches as a freshman. Like, you typically don't ask guys that young to do the kind of work and have the workload that he did. So, like, what does an off season look like for him? Like, he was somebody who had the motor, I think, who had sort of that attitude, that Big Ten gritty that you're talking about. If he adds whatever, 15, 20 pounds of muscle, and now he has experience to go with that. Like, that's interesting to me on the line. You know, I'm trying to think, going through some of the guys in my head here. I think a guy like, to stay on the D-line, a guy like Tyson Terry, like, he kind of forgot about him. But I mean, obviously what he did as a wrestler in high school and in his career at Omaha North, like, that's a guy who was out of sight, out of mind last year because of the injury, but I mean, he could come back and I think make a big difference right away too. So, you know, Nebraska is kind of in an interesting spot where last year they were one of the youngest teams in the league. This year, not as much, probably not quite as old as they want to be. But like, this is like, when you talk about ages that are sort of in that sophomore to junior type range, that's when you see big jumps from guys, just generally speaking, who've been in a system for a couple of years, who are developing into their bodies, who, you know, are seeing the benefits of the nutrition and strength training. So, like, I think there are a lot of guys that sort of fit that description of guys who could break out. Maybe that means they're having a bigger role and that's what it takes. But I think just the fact that there's, you know, a dozen, two dozen guys that you can point to and say, like, plausibly, hey, they could take a big jump. Like, that's encouraging for the outlook for what Nebraska wants to do this fall.
3: And you talk about last year's team being so young, Evan. There were multiple moments last offseason into fall camp where you could kind of feel Matt Rhule trying to pump up some of the young guys. The quote that stands out for a lot of people is when he said that he thought the defensive line would be hell on wheels last season. Didn't really turn into that. And as a result, I mean, this offseason, it's been quiet in terms of any sort of Kool-Aid pushing from the head man in terms of any sort of real attempts to pump up his team through the media. As we get later and later into summer, do you see that changing? Do you see that flipping and there being some juice about this 2026 team? Or do you think they're going to try to remain quiet up until that first game?
0: Well, I think they'll stay quiet until media days, would be my hunch, in mid to late July out there in Chicago, when you really have no choice but to say some things about what you think. But, you know, the hell on wheels thing certainly was something that stuck with people. I do think sometimes there can be sort of a, I don't know what you want to call it, miscommunication, maybe, I guess, about, like, because I think that comment, for example, was Matt Rhule talking to his guys. I don't know that was as much, hey, fans, guess what? This line is unbelievable. I think it was like, hey, we believe in you, the defensive lineman. We want you to hear me say that. We want to you to hear the belief that we have in you. Now, it didn't pan out that way, but I think that was a motivational effort, kind of the same way that a lot of the things that they've done have been motivational, whether that's for recruiting or whether that was internal. When you talk about the podcast that they had and the documentary, the Chasing Three stuff, I think there was an effort to aim a lot of that at the players. And I think, you know, there's a self-awareness right now with the way that last season ended that a lot of that stuff's just going to ring hollow until you go out and you do it on a Saturday against a notable opponent. And I think you got to credit Nebraska for that, because I think if they were doing what they've done the last couple of years, there'd be some eye rolls and there'd be, just kind of some frustration with it. But I think the way it turned out actually played out well, in the sense that they've been quiet, they've been able to work behind the scenes, and all the other sports have done so well that I think it's really captured the attention of the fan base. And maybe it's changed a little bit of what's possible. Like, you know, you talk about baseball hosting a regional a year ago, that seemed kind of far-fetched just based on the last 20 years. And so now when you hear football talk about being in the CFP discussion in November, like, other sports are doing things that haven't been done in a long time. And so maybe there's a sense now with the football program that they can make a move that's a little bit unexpected. So maybe there's a little bit of other inertia going on in some other sports that could benefit them once that time comes.
1: Evan, I think you brought up a great point with what Jiminy asked, with the transfer class in particular. Are we losing sight of maybe some of the talent that's already on the roster just because of how polished and bright the transfer class was? And there are going to be some good pieces in the transfer class, but is there still some better football to be played for guys like a Gabe Moore, a Malcolm Simpson, a Tyson Terry, guys who have been on this roster, maybe got some snaps last year, maybe didn't, or even moving up a couple spots in the line like Jacob Bauer? Is there guys like that that maybe have some better football in front of them that got some time last year that could really contribute and help this defense in a different way?
0: Yeah, I think so. I mean, like, you just saw it in a bunch of other sports. Like, good teams, I think, no matter the sport, you're going to have your individual success stories. Maybe that's a good player getting better. Maybe that's somebody emerging from sort of a reserve role into a starting type of role. Maybe that's, you know, in football, that's oftentimes somebody excelling on special teams or being that third receiver when, you know, defenders are focusing on those first two, or it's that offensive lineman who, you know, worked his way into a bigger, stronger body in the offseason. Yeah, I think there are guys like that. Guys like Quinn Clark come to mind. Like, he's going to open as probably the, you know, three or four receiver, but, like, because of his physique and what we saw in the offseason, like, it wouldn't shock me if he ended closer to number two, depending on how that thing plays out for him. You know, I mentioned a guy like Tyson Terry is someone. How about a guy like Carter Nelson, who's been hurt, you know, former four-star in-state kid, kind of buried a little bit, was a receiver, was a tight end. Like, you know, could he come out and be a factor on special teams or potentially in the offense? You know, even Luke Lindenmeyer, who's back as a starting tight end. Like, he was good last year. How much better can he be this year? So, yeah, I think, like, and we're seeing it as we're going through this camp countdown now. Like, every day, especially now, kind of that 50 to 40 range, there are guys every day where you're like, hey, you know, if things break right, like, yeah, that guy could be a contributor. He's got the recruiting pedigree. Maybe he did it somewhere else out of the portal. Maybe he's been biding his time, in, you know, within the Nebraska locker room. But, like, that's where you want to be, I think. Nobody has their teams figured out at this point. You just want...
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4: Good stuff from Evan Bland here at Jock Doc on the way. Sorsby's agent speaks. We'll get there here in a little bit. And tomorrow we'll dive full on into the Big Ten preview from Bill Conley at ESPN. And have plenty of thoughts on that. A little more meat on the bone, though, with the Big Ten gritty. I think there are candidates. I like what Evan said when he highlighted some guys on that defensive side of the ball with Chambliss specifically. I mean, you know what I think, Matt? I think a guy like Orich screams Big Ten gritty, at least as far as a coordinator goes, as far as how physical and tough he wants his defense to be. Known for being a run stopper. You've got a guy, you got several candidates off the edge. Another name that Evan mentioned is Petschalk. Guy, that kid just flew around, didn't look overwhelmed.
5: He's a guy we talked about last week because it feels like, I mean, you're kind of sitting there with Winery and with Petschalk. It's like someone's got to pop next year. Yeah. One of those two guys.
4: Someone needs to be the third down assassin.
5: And Winery got more playing time, but Petschalk looks so ready for the moment. Like whenever he got on the field, it was full motor, full effort all the time. He made mistakes, don't get me wrong, but whenever he made mistakes, he made them going 100 miles an hour, and that's what you want from a guy. Now, can he put in the necessary work through the weight room, through the offseason? Can he continue to make strides in the field? If he does, I think he could be a huge contributor for you and maybe the most important piece of your defensive line. I'm that high on him and what he showed in flashes as a true freshman.
4: Well,
5: if you show flashes as a true freshman, with proper development, you can be a reliable starter as a sophomore, and then you kind of bloom into a star potentially later in your career is what you're looking at with career development. If the career development is linear, which we all know it's not always linear, it's often not linear, but if it is linear, that's what you're hoping for from a guy.
4: We talk about those steps, right? And do you make the jump? I mean, think about a guy like McGahee, how he had a hell of a game against the Ohio State game that's referenced about four times a week by somebody on the show. And you saw what type of heck he raised off the edge against the eventual national champs. You got McGahee as somebody that, you know, it's kind of go time for him. He's been in the program a while. Guys that have come in, they had a role, they contributed, and now it's year two, year three. You know, what's your role? How are you climbing the ladder to have more responsibility in a defense or an offensive side of the ball? Can you emerge as a go-to in your role and then do the job that position requires? And, you know, Petschalk's the guy you want to see. You don't want to see, man, such early promise. You don't want to see anything stall. You want to see him become, by the time he's done in Lincoln, as a guy that could be all-conference, be a draft pick, that type of start to his career was good. I know we're getting way ahead of ourselves. Game Dog chimes in about Tyson Terry. Man, you feel good about a guy like Tyson Terry and then Malcolm Simpson. Those are both options that, brother, if you can get 25 to 30 snaps from them a game to come in, and that assumes that Whittington and RVP are doing their job and playing at a high level as a starter in the interior. And then you have those two young pups come in that are ready. I mean, that's the depth that coaches and really, you know, that you need in this league to be gritty and win some tight ball games.
5: And with Terry and with Simpson, you just wish that both those guys could have gotten some live bullets in games last year.
4: And you
5: wanted
4: to stay healthy moving forward.
5: Yeah, and they both were dealing with injuries last year, so they didn't get those opportunities. But like what I said about Petrzak was he came in and you saw what he was able to flash in moments, and he got his feet wet in terms of what Big Ten offensive lines are going to present. And it kind of gives you a goal to work towards for the entire offseason. Like, all right, I may not have been ready for Big Ten offensive lines last year, but now I have 9 months to work on it and be ready for it come next football season. You wish that Simpson and Terry could have gotten some of those limited snaps last year in some games to understand, hey, this is what it is. This is what a Big Ten offensive line looks like. This is what an Iowa offensive line looks like. This is what a Penn State offensive line looks like. These are the guys that you have to be good enough to go up and hold your own against if you want to win football games in the Big Ten.
6: And I think part of this is also, like, especially the McGahee situation, when they bring in a guy ahead of you, like, we can take it back to the Desaun McCullough example from last year. When they bring in a guy ahead of you, you got to be willing to compete. You know, there is no room for sulking in college athletics. You got to be willing to go compete. And so some of the onus is on you to go take that. There's some other guys in that room. Like, you talk about RVP. And Jasir Whittington is the guys who are going to lead the line in that defensive interior. You can also look at some other guys that they brought in, like Dylan Berryman might be a guy who might get some snaps right away just because the kid's an anchor. Like, you might need something like that from him. Is a guy like Sua Lafotu ready to go play? You know, is that a guy
4: who's number 50 in this camp countdown because he was mentioned. He's got the size.
6: He's got your measurables. And
4: he's been in the program for a while, right?
6: Yeah, you kept him. You kept Dylan Parrott around. Like, those are guys that maybe could help you contribute. Gabe Moore had some nice spots in some games last year where he got limited snaps. You brought in a guy like Owen Stoudemire from Boston College, thinking with a veteran pedigree he could help you stabilize the interior. They've got a number of bodies for that room. The new question now is with Corey Brown and with Rob Orich in the grand scheme of this defensive design. Who's going to pop? Like, who is your guy who you can rely on? Obviously, you're going to have some guys in some pitch counts, and you're going to have guys for situational spots. Can you be a master of your role? And that's the big thing is, can you squeeze every bit of juice out of the orange when you get on the field and try to really establish yourselves and try to wrestle more snaps away from other guys? That's the big thing is, do you have a bunch of hyper-competitive athletes who are ready to go dominate people on the interior? And that's the big question, because in that run room last year, it really felt like stopping the run wasn't a priority with an NFL-style defense under John Butler. With Rob Orch, there's going to be more of that attacking 4-2-5, and you're going to have an emphasis on stopping the run. And so a lot of these other guys that we're talking about, not just your main guys have to be your main guys, but you also have to have other supplemental bodies be good in their limited roles.
5: And that's such a great way to put it, because not only was not stopping the run, simply put, not the strength of the defense last year, from a coaching staff point of view, it didn't feel like there were adjustments throughout the year to understand, hey, our front four, our front seven is struggling against the run. Let's try to build in schematically some things to help these guys out and make it possible to stop an Iowa rushing attack, a Penn State rushing attack, Cincinnati. I mean, you can kind of forget that one because it's first game of the year, but it just didn't feel like there were adjustments throughout the year to accept and look inward on yourself to self-scout and say, hey, we can't stop the run. We need to find something, anything that gives us an opportunity. It just felt like they were mixing and matching different personnel trying to find it, when instead of, hey, maybe we should just have seven guys getting after it every single snap and leave our corners on islands because it's going to give us the best chance.
6: Yeah, and maybe like a good example would be, look at the Northwestern game as one real adjustment where they made, where they went more five down linemen and tried to stop the run against a team that made it very obvious that they were going to try to run the football. And you, like, that was one of the few adjustments made. You would like to see more malleability and more flexibility and adaptability from a coaching staff this year. I think you have a younger mind who kind of understands the temperature of a bigger conference and knows that, hey, you may get punched in the mouth. It doesn't mean you abandon your game plan. You just make a couple of little tweaks to try to get back after.
4: Well, what was the goal? Was the goal to have the best pass defense in the conference, in the country, and continue to flex your system, your style, on top of trying to marry a 3-3-5 that the head man liked, or at least that's what you recruited to your first 2 years, and mesh it with the 4-3 Bills defense or secondary?
5: It was personnel that was kind of stuck halfway between the two.
4: And you want to talk about stopping the run? How many times did the same, think about old Tecmo Super Bowl or Tecmo football, where you have four run plays to call, right? Well, you had touchdown runs, gash runs on the same play. That outside zone that went for touchdowns that Michigan showed everybody. And then Maryland ran it, then Iowa ran it, and who else? Northwestern ran it for Michigan State ran it for, you know. I mean, everybody took their turn at, oh, yeah, This is the old Bo Jackson play, Nebraska Can't Stop, where someone climbs to the second level because your interior's blown off the ball.
5: Your interior's blown off the ball.
4: Your safety's going to take a really tough angle on this, and it's house call time.
5: It was very simply put, your interior defensive line got killed. The other team's offensive line got hands-on backers. So numbers-wise, they have you in the box. And then it's just, all right, what does the defensive end do? Whatever he picks, it's going to be wrong. Either he crashes in and the running back goes out and it's one-on-one with the safety, or the defensive end stays out. You go up, cut up on the inside, and you're one-on-one with the safety.
6: I think another great point about this is I'm glad that you brought that up, because let's go back to that Michigan game and really zoom in on that. What happened a lot in that game? Michigan won the guessing game at the line of scrimmage. So you're looking at it, especially from the offensive to defensive side. Wink Martindale's got you in a bind because he got early pressure on Raiola, and he pinned your running attack back on that first drive where you went for it in opposition territory. So he's already got the mental game won on you. Now he's going to win the guessing game. Here's the thing about Nebraska defensively now, with an attacking 4-2-5 with Rob Orch, more bodies committed to the box. Can you win the guessing game so that way they don't know pre-snap what you're going to run? Because it felt very vanilla at times under John Butler on the front end. On the back end, they disguised some stuff. But in terms of a complete look, can you mix and match and win the guessing game? And if they can do that more often, you put yourself in a way better situation post-snap from what you're doing pre-snap.
5: And do you have defensive linemen that can go win one-on-one battles?
6: Because
5: you go up against an offensive line like Michigan, even if you catch them off guard with a great stunt that they weren't expecting, those great offensive lines can adjust in the moment and see. They've played a lot of Big Ten football. They've seen a lot of stunts that are going to get thrown at them. They understand what the play call is. They understand within a split second after the snap of the ball what the defense's goal is with a stunt, and they're able to adjust on the fly. I mean, that first long Michigan touchdown run, Nebraska was doing a twist on the outside, and Michigan handles it perfectly on the outside, where the center gets up to backer. You crash both those guys outside on the twist, where one gets held outside and the other one, they just let him run outside. And there's a hole you could drive a truck through on the inside with a safety that is just, I mean, with a hole that big, good luck against a running back like Justice Haynes. Like, that's also the experience of a great offensive line, where, hey, go win a one-on-one battle against an offensive lineman, and even if, hey, you have a bad play call, you can recover. You can at least make a play and stop a 70-yard run and keep it to 5 or 6 yards if you can go win some one-on-one.
4: Well, and say you get beat by Michigan's incredible back and offensive line. So what? You're going to lose a battle here or there with a guy and a team making a play. You can't have the Maryland's of the world going back to film and running it for success and touchdowns on you. I mean, they're going to play the hit on you. You can't. You got to be able to stop it. Nebraska never did. Real quick, we get to the Sorsby saga, and let's get word from his agent, as he was on a national radio show earlier today. Just kind of went off on Cincinnati, frankly.
7: You know, you have to be careful of some things just because of all the people involved, and the people I feel worst for, besides Brendan, is Texas Tech. And I know they might have, you know, I think where they messed up was they talked too much. But they never, nobody knew any of this about Brendan. Nobody knew when he was in the portal this was happening. I mean, Brendan probably should have gone in the draft in January, right? If we would have known, but nobody knew. So the people at Tech have been great, very supportive. Jerry Maguire, I think, is one of the best human beings on the planet. He's a lot of head coaches are transactional. He is not. And they didn't do anything wrong here. If anybody should be questioned or be catching heat, it should be Cincinnati, because they knew for 2 years and never said anything and didn't do anything about it. So
4: yeah,
7: that's the part of the story that gets lost.
4: So that was Mr. Slavin, the agent for Sorsby on The Fan earlier. Hey, it's Chris Schmidt. Find us with the Average Joe Sports Show. 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
6: 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Dr. Brandon Seifert with his Nebraska Orthopedic Center, a Jock Doc Wednesday. And it's time to talk Denver quarterback play here. Bo Nix, Dr. Brandon, and a couple of surgeries. Of course, April is when the right ankle surgery was going on, along with some bone spurs. And Bo's back at minicamp, a good thing. He's a talented young quarterback. Bone spurs, how delicate are they?
7: Yeah, well, you know, it's interesting about this whole concept of, you know, you got a young player, hasn't been in the league that long, and we're talking bone spurs already. Typically, bone spurs are kind of extra calcifications, extra kind of bone formations that surround, you know, some type of joint is typically where we would see these. And they can result from, you know, a variety of things. Usually what we call it, it's post-traumatic. So if you've had, like, some bad injuries in the past, you have that kind of big inflammatory response from the injury, and you can form extra calcifications or bone spurs. That's one way you get them, especially in our younger athletes. As you age a little bit more, you tend to see them more kind of on the arthritis side of things. So if somebody starts to develop arthritis within the joint, that increased inflammation to that area can lead to extra calcifications, extra calcium deposits, essentially can result in bone spurs. With him, this is probably a combo of the two. You know, as you look back into his history, they talk about even prior to Bronco time, he was having some, you know, prior surgeries on this ankle. So it sounds like he's had, you know, a ton of trauma, some prior surgical procedures here. And so you start to ask some questions about, you know, what kind of shape is this ankle really in? Is there a lot of cartilage damage, a lot of arthritis there? Or is this just truly, you know, one particular bad injury led to some bone spurs in the area, and you can take those off and the joint surfaces itself are pretty good? And that would be kind of the big question for him going forward.
2: Dr. Brandon Seifert with us here. Jock Doc Wednesday on the Average Joe Sports Show talking Bo Nix. And Dr. Brandon, we've seen Bo Nix seemingly from the second surgery has recovered well. He's back out on the practice field, back out running around, back to full action. But if we take it back a couple months, there were some interesting comments after that AFC divisional game where Sean Payton said, yeah, Bo Nix has already broken this ankle. And because of that, there were some pre-existing things in the ankle that made another ankle break a matter of time. Could that be bone spurs? How do you read into that? I know Sean Payton's not a doctor, but you are. How do you read into that? Somebody allegedly telling Sean Payton that, yeah, another ankle break was bound to happen at some point in time.
7: You know, I would look at that from two perspectives. So either A, one

0: take home from that would be if he does have some prior like hardware in the ankle. So for example, had an old, if I don't know what his old history is totally, but let's say for example he had a previous fracture that required some type of hardware, typically plate and screw construct is typical that we'd utilize in that scenario. So anytime you have plate and screws in there, the ends of those plate constructs do result in what we call a stress riser. So if you have like a direct trauma kind of just above the plate, you can break above the plate. And so that may have been where Coach Payton's comments were coming from. On the flip side, if it's purely like maybe Coach Payton was talking more about like a bone spur kind of breaking off or chipping off, and that would be kind of a different scenario where, yeah, sure, if you have bone spurs that are really close to the joint line, you're playing a high-level sport, if you, twist that or torque that just enough, that will impinge upon that spur and can kind of chip that off. And that, again, may have been something he was talking about. The last thing I guess I would throw in there in this scenario would be, in our young, healthy athletes at that level, we talk a lot about some of these significant ligamentous injuries. We've talked about syndesmosis injuries before in here, which that's that big ligament that essentially holds the fibula, the small bone, and the outside of the ankle to the tibia, the larger bone. There's a huge ligament complex that goes all the way up in between the two that connects, and it's called the syndesmosis. If he had had an injury to that prior, there's implants or hardware that we use that essentially just really thick suture that is affixed between those two bones that functions as that ligament. Anytime you do that, you're drilling to the bone, so essentially you're creating kind of a space there where there's kind of a weak point in the bone, if you will, that you could fracture through. That could be another scenario that maybe Coach Payton is talking about.
1: Dr. Brennan, when you talk about the advancements in biomedical technology and with a lot of these younger athletes having access to more revolutionary treatments, more advanced options for treatments, is there any sort of testing that goes into a ramp-up process with this that will allow for them to get a better picture of what the stability could look like? Are there any extra injury concerns? Are there tests like that available, or are they part of the ramp-up process as Bo Nix gets ready for another training camp and eventually another full season?
0: There are some functional tests you can do. In particular, there's some of these biofeedback kind of weight machines that are out there that can test, strength between the different extremities. So different strength with quads, hamstrings. You can look at some of the strength in your ankle as you pull your ankle up, dorsiflexion, as you push your ankles down, plantar flexion. You can measure those. So that'd be some of the kinetic things you can measure in the lab or in the physical therapy office that would give you an indication as to how do you ramp up that return to play process. On the flip side, a lot of it is kind of biofeedback in terms of the athlete just doing stuff, slowly adding things onto his therapy routine every day, assessing kind of how he feels, watching how he feels. And so that'd be probably a more appropriate assessment from what he's going through.
2: Getting back to the bone spurs thing, Dr. Brandon, is this something that medical professionals are going to have to be watching with Bo Nix in the future? Is this the type of thing where it's, well, you got the bone spurs once and you got to watch out for it in the future? What is the specific bone spur re-injury risk? Because that's what the cleanup operation was all about.
0: Yeah, in that scenario, honestly, it's the red flag here for me is, why does he have bone spurs? That indicates to me that this ankle has had a significant amount of trauma somewhere along the way, probably more from a chronic perspective as opposed to just acutely here with the most recent fracture surgery. And that would indicate more really cartilage damage. So as we talked about before, that smooth surface on the end of the bones called your cartilage, that's kind of your gliding surface between the bones. Once you start to wear that out or have defects in certain areas of that, that's typically when we start to see, bone spur issues develop. And so that would be my big concern for him going forward is, what does that joint look like? How well can you, manage the discomfort associated with if there is some cartilage damage there? And has that cartilage damage become so significant enough that maybe there's not a way to fix that? For example, like a cartilage transplant type procedure, is this maybe on the other side here where it's essentially an arthritic process where you essentially can't go in and do a cartilage transplant, or does it maybe have one or two little defects that could be addressed with a more significant surgery? Obviously, a cartilage transplant type of surgery in an NFL type player is a difficult thing to recover from. So my guess would be they just try to push through that and treat symptoms before you would ever do something like that.
3: Dr. Brandon Seifert's with us, Nebraska Orthopedic Center, Jock Doc Wednesday. We're talking Bo Nix, the bone spurs after the ankle surgery. Your dear friend, Dr. Andrews, Dr. Brandon, performing the surgery here. How hard is it to ramp up a guy like Bo Nix? Or I shouldn't even say ramp up, but make the progress appropriate timeline-wise.
0: Yeah, absolutely. And this

0: scenario. It really is. You know, he's starting to see that season not that far off. You want to have a really good summer of rebuilding everything. So for him, you really, I would base that recovery on what does that cartilage look like. So if he has fairly well-preserved cartilage in that ankle and the surrounding structures, I think he can be a lot more aggressive in his return to play if he does have more higher level cartilage damage. And I think you have to be a little more cautious with him. The cartilage is the piece that does not respond all that well after any type of surgical procedures, whether it be a bone spur removal, cleanup type procedure. The cartilage does tend to get pretty irritated and inflamed after even those simple procedures such as that. And so you want to be careful not to push through that. Otherwise, you start to develop fluid or swelling underneath the bone that kind of supports that cartilage layer. And then it's just achy and frustrating and sore kind of getting through your season. And that can actually linger for a couple months. So that would be their big kind of determining factor in terms of how much they kind of turn him loose.
1: Dr. Brannon, we'll get caught up again. Thanks for the time and the insight today.
0: Okay, fellas. Take care.
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10: 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Now, let's get back to the show. Here are Chris Schmidt and Elisha Herbel.
1: Well, we left this on the table, didn't quite get to it. We will get into the Big Ten preseason prognostications from ESPN as Bill Conley out with his thoughts on where the Big Red's at. The On3 folks made their move to the ACC, ranking all 17 of their coaches.

0: and Super Mario coming in number one.
1: Mario's jump. Number one fan over here.
2: I have been the Mario Cristobal defender.
0: Listen, and people were like hammering him the last 3 years as Miami ascended. You know, when are they going to win a big one? And then here comes the Canes making the playoff, just squeezing in, and then putting a great run together with who they beat.
1: Mm-hmm.
0: And then just fell short against Indiana. But now Mario's a line guy through and through, offensive and defense. Totally agree with you there. James Franklin, welcome to the ACC. And Vatek, big game James, sneaks in at number two in the coach ranking lists already, as he was vilified for his big game record at Penn State. He beat everyone he out-recruited and out-talented, and then, you know, had tough ones against Michigan, was better against Michigan, but had tough ones against Michigan, and of course had tough ones, had the one win that kind of propelled him his third season, that wideout game against Ohio State, really the first kind of scar Ohio State got. He didn't have many losses in the Urban era. That was one of them. So he's two. You know, what do you guys feel about Dabo? Dabo falls to number three, and he's been catching heat. Was a preseason top five last year. It's a far cry from the Bama Clemson trilogy or quadruple, with their being the only two teams vying for a championship. He has not adjusted well. He lost his coordinator on offense and defense. So he's not adjusted well post-Eason and Venables era. As you know, that continuity was so key for Clemson, on top of adjusting to the NIL era.
1: Great coach that has allowed the game to pass him by just a little bit.
0: And I don't think he's incapable of adjusting. It's just a want to thing.
1: In terms of on field development,
0: like they play good ball.
1: Getting his team ready to go. I think he's still top five in the country, if not top ten. In terms of embracing the transfer portal, going hard every single year to make sure you have the best possible product on the field year in, year out, it's just not him. It's not him. But he does things the right way. He has kind of backslid Clemson into a developmental program that starts a rung above everyone else on the development ladder, because he's still able to recruit well, but he's a developmental school and he needs internal development for success. And he does that very, very well.
0: Stick around,
1: but he does not do a great job eliminating his problems going into years. That's why I say the game's passed him by just a little bit.
0: So those are your top three. The On Three folks also putting out your Big Ten win totals. They say Indiana gets 11 or not. Oregon at 10.5, Ohio State 9.5. We'll spend more time on these. Do we have ominous music?
2: We can find some for tomorrow. Don't worry.
0: For Nebraska at 6.5, Minnesota at 6.5, UCLA at 6.5. Bucky, come on down. Bowl eligibility? Maybe for Mr. Fickle. You better pack the box. All right, back tomorrow at 4. Thanks.
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5: It was very easy.

0: signed that memorandum of understanding with Iran today to end the war. It would lift the American blockade of Iranian ports, reward Iran for reopening the Strait of Hormuz, and lay the groundwork for 60 days of future talks about their nuclear program. President Trump asked how the memorandum will deliver results if it's not binding.
1: Does it have to be? I let him know. I said, look, if you don't adhere to the agreement, I don't want to do that, but we're going to bomb the hell out of you. And I don't think that they're going to veer from the agreement. What else am I going to do? Am I going to say I'm going to take you to court?
0: The Federal Reserve announcing it will leave interest rates unchanged. It was Kevin Warsh's first rate announcement as Fed chair.
2: Economic activity is expanding at a solid pace, despite elevated uncertainty that owes in part to the conflict in the Middle East.
0: President Trump playing hardball with the Senate, saying that he will not approve FISA, a key national security tool that has already expired, until Republicans pass a sweeping voter ID law.
3: The president says he's also delaying the nomination of Jay Clayton to serve as the director of national intelligence until his other judicial nominees get through. Clayton was scheduled to start his confirmation hearings today. This means that Bill Pulte, a man with no intelligence experience, will be serving in that role for now. Republicans are no fan of Pulte. The president knows that, and now he's using it as leverage.
0: ABC's Rachel Scott. Lawyers for accused UnitedHealthcare CEO killer Luigi Mangione offered a new defense that could mean a reduced charge in his state murder case.
4: After spending about 18 months arguing he was not responsible for the death of UnitedHealthcare CEO Brian Thompson, Luigi Mangione's lawyers signaled that they're instead going to argue that he was going through an emotional episode.
0: ABC's Peter Haralambos. A judge today sentencing convicted Gilgo Beach serial killer Rex Uhrman to life in prison. 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
7: Another serious crash at Highway 77 in Warlick Boulevard. Good evening, I'm Elijah Herbal, KFOR News. A woman was seriously injured today in a crash on Highway 77 in Southwest Lincoln. Lincoln Fire and Rescue and LPD responded to the intersection of Highway 77 and Warlick Boulevard just after noon.
8: We found a vehicle driven by an 88-year-old Lincoln woman who had been crossing Highway 77 on Warlick. The vehicle had been hit by a southbound vehicle, causing her vehicle to roll and trapping her in the passenger compartments.
7: That's LPD Public Information Officer Erica Thomas, who says LFR crews were able to extract the woman from the vehicle, at which point she was taken to the hospital in serious but stable condition. Read more at KFORnow.com. A burglar broke into the Kramer Bar in Kramer early Tuesday morning and stole an ATM for a $3,900 loss, of which $1,900 was cash inside. If you have information on the case, you're encouraged to call the Lancaster County Sheriff's Office at 402-441-6000. For KFOR News, this is Elijah Herbal.
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3: Good evening, everyone, and welcome to Haymarket Park in Lincoln, Nebraska. Tonight, the Lincoln Salt Dogs will play the Winnipeg Gold Eyes in an American Association Baseball West Division matchup. We invite you inside the Corona Extra broadcast booth. I'm Rich Rang. Ryan Swanigan is with us at our KFOR studios here in Lincoln. Well, Lincoln Salt Dogs defeated the Winnipeg Gold Eyes 7-5 last night here at Haymarket Park in the first of a three-game midweek series. Lincoln enjoyed a five-run lead after five innings, but gave up five runs in the top of the sixth. However, the Salt Dogs played a run in the sixth and seventh innings and held the Gold Eyes scoreless for the remainder of the game to secure the victory. Lincoln, now 11-17 on the season, scored seven runs off 11 hits, committed no errors, and left seven runners on base. Winnipeg, now 12-17, had five runs with eight hits, made one error, and left eight runners on base. The game lasted 2 hours and 50 minutes and was played in front of 2,176 fans. The Salt Dogs jumped on the board in the bottom of the first, facing Winnipeg starter Luke Boyd. Lincoln's Cam Feltz led off the walk, then he stole second base. After a Nick Shepard fly out to right advanced Feltz to third, Jake Jelly grounded out to second, scoring Feltz to make it a 1-0 Lincoln lead. The biggest inning of the night for Lincoln came in the bottom of the third. Jacob Morrow and Cam Feltz led off the inning with back-to-back singles, then Nick Shepard laid down a sacrifice bunt to get runners to second and third. Two batters later, Hyrule Pomaris doubled, scoring both runners to make it a 3-0 Salt Dogs lead. Then Connor Bagneski reached on an infield single, and a throwing error allowed Pomaris to score to make it 4-0. Lincoln added another run in the bottom of the fifth. With one out, Jake Jelly doubled, then took third on a wild pitch. After Hyrule Pomaris was intentionally walked, Connor Bagneski singled, scoring Jelly to make it a 5-0 Lincoln lead. Winnipeg took advantage of some free bases in the top of the sixth to come back and tie the game. Facing Lincoln relief pitcher Chandler Woolridge, Noah Marcello was hit by a pitch. Then three consecutive walks to Max Murphy, Giandito Tromp, and T.J. Schofield-Sam brought in Marcello to make it 5-1. Lincoln brought in Gabriel Jaramillo to pitch. The first batter, Ray Patrick Ditter, doubled, scoring Murphy and Tromp to make it 5-3. Robbie Enriquez drove in Schofield-Sam with a sacrifice fly to right to make it 5-4. Then Kevin Garcia singled, scoring Ditter to make it a 5-5 tie. The Salt Dogs responded in the bottom of the sixth, facing Winnipeg reliever James Collier. Jacob Morrow hit a one-out double. Then Cam Feltz drew a walk, and two batters later, Jake Jelly singled, scoring Morrow to make it a 6-5 Lincoln lead. Lincoln added another run in the bottom of the seventh. Facing Gold Eyes relief pitcher Tasker Strobel, Lincoln's Jack Dragon hit a two-out solo home run to left field to make it 7-5, a Lincoln lead, which would end up being the final score. And on a side note, for Dragon, that was his first home run in two seasons, back in 2024 when he was an all-star with the Salt Dogs, his last time he hit a home run. Salt Dogs starting pitcher Foster Pace worked five innings. He gave up no runs off four hits, struck out four, and he walked one. Chandler Woolridge faced four batters and did not record an out, yielding four runs and walked three. Gabriel Jaramillo earned the win. He's now 1-1. In relief, he pitched one inning, giving up one run off two hits, and he walked one. David Shaw pitched one inning, surrendering one hit. Zach McCleave worked one inning, giving up one hit and struck out two. And Tyler Stasiowski earned his fourth save of the season, pitching one inning, and he struck out three. Winnipeg starter Luke Boyd pitched five innings. He gave up five runs, four earned off eight hits, and struck out two and walked three. James Collier took the loss in relief. He's now 0-1 after pitching two-thirds of an inning, yielding one run off two hits, struck out one, and walked one. Tasker Strobel pitched an inning and a third, giving up one run off one hit, and he struck out one. Eli Saul pitched one inning, and he struck out one. Offensively for Lincoln, Jake Jelly was 2-for-4 and drove in two runs. Hyrule Pomaris was 1-for-3 with two RBIs. Connor Bagneski went 3-for-3 with a run batted in. Jack Dragon was 1-for-4 with a solo home run, and Jacob Morrow went 2-for-4. For the Gold Eyes, Ray Patrick Ditter was 1-for-4 with two runs batted in. Robbie Enriquez was 0-for-3 and drove in a run with a sacrifice fly. And Kevin Garcia was 3-for-3 with an RBI. Now, game two of the three-game series is tonight. Newly acquired right-hander pitcher Jacob Hughes will be making his Lincoln Salt Dogs debut tonight. And he'll face off against right-hander James Bradwell, who is 0-0 with a 9.00 ERA. Now, tonight's game here at Haymarket Park is Wiener Wednesday, sponsored by Fairbury Brand. Fans can get $2 hot dogs and play baseball and bingo. And it's also Bark in the Park, sponsored by Raisin Canes and Graduate Hotels. In addition, it's the 25th season 2001 rollback ticket prices night tonight. So if you're still thinking about coming to the ball game, you've got some time. For tickets, merchandise, and more information, visit saltdogs.com. Okay, let's take a look at the current standings in the American Association in the West. Kansas City is sitting first at 17-11 with a 2.5-game lead over Sioux Falls. The Canaries are 16-15. Sioux City is in third, 4.5 games back. Winnipeg is sitting fourth at 12-17, 5.5 games back, and tied with Fargo-Moorhead, also 12-17 and 5.5 games back. And Lincoln sitting in sixth at 11-17, 6 games back, still in sixth, but right now a half game out of playoff contention in the West. Over in the East, Lake Country is in first at 21-7 with a 4-game lead over Milwaukee. The Milkmen are 17-11. Kane County is sitting third at 16-11, 4.5 games back at the Dockhounds. Gary South Shore is in fourth at 14-14, 7 games back. Cleburne is in fifth at 12-17, 9.5 games behind. And Chicago is in sixth at 10-18 and 11 games back. Now, as far as action that took place on the diamond in the association last night, Cleburne was a winner over Kansas City 4-3. Gary South Shore defeated Chicago 8-6. As you heard last night, Lincoln defeated Winnipeg 7-5. It was Sioux Falls over Sioux City 11-3. Lake Country was a 16-8 winner over Fargo-Moorhead. Milwaukee will defeated Kane County by a score of 4-1. Throughout the broadcast tonight, Ryan Swanigan will have our Bryan Health scoreboard update, but we did want to update you that there are three matchups tonight that have already been washed out because of rain in the association. That's Kane County at Milwaukee, Fargo-Moorhead at Lake Country, and Chicago at Gary South Shore. All three of those games are rained out for tonight. Speaking of weather, weather-wise tonight here in Lincoln, we anticipate increasing clouds and breezy conditions. The game time temperature will be in the low 80s with wind northwest at 20, gusting at times to 35 miles per hour, and that's blowing out to right center field. Now, coming up on the KFOR at the Ballpark pregame show, we'll hear from Salt Dogs catcher Griffin Everett in our interview segment. Then Ryan Swanigan will have the highlights from last night's Salt Dogs victory, plus a check of the Bryan Health scoreboard. Then we'll give you the starting lineups and the first pitch. Lincoln can win the series with a victory tonight. It's game two of this three-game midweek matchup. The Lincoln Salt Dogs versus the Winnipeg Gold Eyes is coming up on KFOR and online at KFORnow.com.
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3: The KFOR at the Ballpark pregame show continues, and we chat with Lincoln Salt Dogs catcher Griffin Everett, who joins us here today. Appreciate your time. Welcome back. That's kind of one of the things I want to talk about a little bit to kind of get a perspective so people understand that this is kind of a business. And you were here last year, and you saw some time, and you worked out a lot during the offseason to get ready for this. And unfortunately, you got released during spring training, but then you got brought back. It's kind of a yo-yo back and forth type of thing. What are the emotions like in a situation like that, and how do you put all that inside of you, but don't let it bother you?
5: Yeah, no, that's a good question. At the time, a lot of shock that came with it. But, there's two things you can do. You can either, hang your head on it and let it beat you up, or just keep going and, keep pushing through it. And I knew it wasn't going to be the end for me, whether it was going to be here or somewhere else. So just kind of keep my head up, just kept working hard, And I knew somebody was going to give me a call at some point.
3: Yeah, I think that's one of the things that a lot of players have to do in this business is to make sure they keep working hard because there's always another opportunity and you got to take advantage of that. Fortunately for you, it was right back where you were from. So right. That was a good thing, wasn't it?
5: Absolutely, yeah. I mean, this is the place I want to be. If I'm going to be playing indie ball, I mean, I'm at home. All my family's here. I feel like I have a good relationship with the community, the people around here. So yeah, it's awesome to

0: be back and playing here.
1: All right. Let's talk about working out during the summer. You went over to North Carolina, I think, and you got some working out in. Tell us a little bit about that. Anybody we know that you work out with?
0: So I originally went down for the pro day. Two former teammates, Cade Povich and Sarah Diedrich. They train out at Tread Athletics. I played with them at Nebraska. Yeah. Cade, they're actually both in the Orioles system now. Obviously, Cade, it's a big leaguer. Mm-hmm. And I went down there for the pro day. Super cool experience. And afterwards, they kind of asked me, we need catchers. You're free to come back and train with us. So I went back for a couple months. I got probably close to 150 at-bats in 2 months. So it was a huge, huge opportunity for me to just keep developing. And then I felt like it really translated into me being ready coming in.
1: Let's talk about the bat a little bit. I think your experience is right now, what a lot of us all dogs experienced the first 2 weeks of the season is that we're hitting it right at people. You hit a laser the other day at a second baseman at Lake Country. It feels good off the bat, but you want to see it drop, don't you?
0: Absolutely. Yeah, absolutely. I'm up there just trying to hit the ball hard. So mentally, that's a win for me. Obviously, I want to see it drop, especially with few opportunities. You know, the numbers are kind of exaggerated at this point in time. So you want to see them all drop, but if I keep hitting them hard like that, I think I can live with it.
1: Let's talk back about your health a little bit. I know you had a little shoulder issue coming out of college a little bit, and how's it feel now? It looks like that you're throwing the ball a little bit better.
0: Yeah, no, it feels amazing, actually. And I didn't think I'd be able to get to this point a year ago because it did kind of bother me, but Tread helped out a lot, you know, getting me into a throwing routine, kind of cleaning up a little bit of mechanics. Mm-hmm. And I really haven't had any problems with it. It feels strong, and I just keep on throwing, keep it there.
1: Chemistry is so important on a baseball team, and there were some moves that were made earlier this year, I think, that were chemistry-oriented, thus brought you back. And anybody asks anything about you, they know that you're a good clubhouse guy, people like to be around you and such like that. Is it bringing the positive vibes and, that good mental attitude all part of the game?
0: Yeah, absolutely. I think it's a huge part of the game, and credit to the team, too. I noticed right away when I came back, everyone, you know, welcomed me back. Yeah. They were excited to have me back. So, you know, I felt really comfortable again, you know, almost felt like I never even left. And I feel like this team is very close because we are so young. I feel like we all kind of share that bond, and I like what I see so far.
1: Yeah, between you and Jacob Morrow, who are sharing the catching duties right now, it's kind of like 1A personality and 1B. You guys are kind of on the same page about everything. Would you agree?
0: Yeah, absolutely. I mean, he's off to a great start. He's playing really well, catches the ball really well. I like working with him, and I think we're able to learn some things from each other as well.
1: He's got just a touch more experience in indie ball than you do. Do you guys kind of share ideas or pick your brain about anything?
0: Yeah, absolutely. I know in spring training, we worked on some receiving together and just kind of talked about our approaches to it and how we approach receiving. And since I've been back, we kind of get together and game plan a little bit, just kind of like, what'd you see yesterday? What was working with this guy? Just kind of trying to get on the same page as much as we can.
1: Take a look at last year and take nothing away from what the squad did last year at all. But from that year to now, do you see a culture change? Do you see things maybe just a little bit different on maybe an approach on how things are done, whether it be on the field or off?
0: I definitely think there's a sense of urgency. Everyone, like, we are a very young team, so I think that plays a large factor into it, that there's a lot of hungry guys in this locker room, a lot of guys who really care about doing the little things, and that goes a really long ways.
1: Yeah. You're a Big Ten guy. Any other Big Ten guys on the team that you have a beef with at all or have fun with at all? I'm trying to think of any. I can't think of anybody. How about you?
0: I feel bad if I'm forgetting about somebody. I know we just played against a Big Ten guy, Blomgren, second baseman for Lake Country. Okay, he was at Michigan when I was there. I'm trying to think. I'm not sure if we have any Big Ten guys on the team, but
1: you got a rule in the roost right now, then, aren't you? Well, taking on Winnipeg, and we're getting to a part of the schedule right now, Griffin, to where on paper, for about the next month, you guys are matching up with teams that are very equivalent to what you guys have been able to do so far this year. That's got to build some confidence a little bit, knowing that you're coming up and you say to yourself, each night you go out, it's like, yep, we got a shot.
0: Yeah, absolutely. And we try not to worry too much about the opponent we're playing. But obviously, you know, every night we show up and we expect to go out there and have a chance to win every game.
1: Playing at home, I know it's really special, especially for you. Why is that?
0: Family's able to support me here. A bunch of friends are able to come out. So, and we, you know, the Lincoln crowd, they come through and they support us almost every single night, which is probably not what you could say at every indie ball spot.
1: Right. So never did ask, maybe I did and just forgot, but when you're at Nebraska, what'd you study? And what were some of your major classes?
0: I was actually in sports media and communications. Okay. Yeah. As my major. So, you know, a lot of classes that had to do with sports. One of my favorite ones was a data analytics class, actually, taught by Matt Waite. He was one of my favorite teachers over there. So I think that's why I enjoyed his classes a little more, but they were fun, yeah. Fun and interesting.
1: Awesome. So maybe some TrackMan information in your back pocket.
0: Yeah, right? Exactly.
1: And as catchers, you can use that. And when you're going out on the mound, you talk to your pitchers and things of that as well. All right. Winnipeg game two, the full week with Winnipeg this week. Last year, wild ball games with these guys. Last night was wild as well. It just seems like that both teams are pretty equivalent. Would you say that as well?
0: Yeah, I would. I think for the most part, a lot of teams in this league are kind of hand in hand. Like you said, you look at the standings and it's, you know, there's three or four teams that have maybe separated themselves as winning teams. And then it seems like the rest is, you know, up for grabs. So I think we are, you know, similar to a lot of teams in this league.
1: Very good. Griffin Everett, join us. Thanks for your time. Good luck.
0: Yeah, thank you.
1: You bet. Griffin Everett, catcher for the Lincoln Salt Dogs. More of the KFOR at the Ballpark pregame show continues after a timeout. This is Lincoln Salt Dogs Baseball.
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5: I'm Ryan Swanigan in our KFOR studios just up the highway from Haymarket Park. As we get set for the Salt Dogs and the Goldeyes, second game of the series. Check that. Third game of the series. If I look at everything correctly here, there's a lot of paperwork to try and dive through into this. I'm also kind of mixed up. No, it is the second game. I'm on the wrong month of the paperwork. There we go. Second game of the series. It's literally Winnipeg for days on end, though. So that's probably why I'm all confused, because I'm thinking, oh, it's a four-game series. No, it's a three-game series, and then they're going to travel up north of the border for another three-game series against Winnipeg. So, anyways, Salt Dogs, Goldeyes, game two, coming up in just a little bit tonight. But first, the highlights from last night. A rather bizarre victory in a game that was pretty intense. The Salt Dogs, though, able to get it done, and it got going in the bottom half of the first inning. Runner at third, one away. Jake Jelly up at the plate.
6: Swung on, hit on the ground to second. Fels is going to try to score, but unable to get the throw off of second base and going to first instead will be Adam Hall. The run scores, and Lincoln leads it 1-0.
5: So one zip, Salt Dogs get on the board, and thankfully they would not look back from that point on, even though it got pretty close. Go to the bottom of the third inning, runners at second and third, two down. Jairo Pomares up at the plate.
6: He swings and rips this ball into right field for a base hit. That's going to easily score two runs. Pomares is around first on his way towards second. He's going to stroll in with a two RBI double, and the Salt Dogs now lead 3-0.
5: Three zip. And still more to go. Bottom of the fifth inning. Three runs coming in that bottom of the third, by the way. So a 4-0 Salt Dogs lead. Another run coming in the bottom of the fifth inning, courtesy of Connor Bagneski.
6: And the pitch. Pomares takes off. Bagneski swings and hits this ball into shallow left field. It's going to drop for a base hit. And Jelly will trot home. The Salt Dogs add another run. It's now 5-0.
5: They would need every bit of that. I said earlier, Salt Dogs would not look back. I couldn't read the sheet here. Now I figure it out. Winnipeg did. Five runs, sixth inning. Here we go with that. Top of the sixth, bases loaded, nobody out. Ray Patrick Ditter, the first to do damage for the Winnipeg Goldeyes.
6: swung on and hit in the air to left field. And this is going to drop in there for a base hit and will bounce all the way to the fence. It'll be picked up by Pomares. He'll quickly toss

0: back in, but that's a two RBI double for Ray Patrick Dettert.
1: Now one out, runner at third. It's 5-4 at this point. Kevin Garcia up at the plate.
0: Swung on and hit into right center field, base hit. That's going to tie the game. Kevin Garcia with an RBI single.
1: So just like that, a 5-0 Salt Dogs lead wiped away. However, the Salt Dogs said, "Nah, just hang on a second. Give us a moment." Jake Jelly up at the plate. First and third for the runners and two outs. And Jelly coming through.
0: And Jelly swings and he's going to muscle one to shallow center field. And it drops in for a base hit. That'll score Morrow. Feltz hustles all the way around to third. And the Salt Dogs are back in front.
1: 6-5 at that point. And the Salt Dogs from there in the bottom of the sixth inning would not look back. They would also add a massive insurance run in the bottom half of the seventh inning. Two outs, nobody on. Jack Dragum back with the Salt Dogs, and he does this.
0: 1-1 pitch, and Dragum hits it high in the air toward left. Back to the warning track, back to the wall, and Jack Dragum has gone yard! Home run for Jack Dragum!
1: 7-5, Salt Dogs with the lead and the win in the first of six games in a row for Lincoln against the Goldeyes. 7-5, the final score last night as the Salt Dogs get a pretty important win at home. And now we'll try and get the series win here tonight against the Goldeyes. Time now for Bryan Health scoreboard update. What was, at least at the start of the day, a full slate of games has literally been cut down in half. Three rainouts. And so the other two games that the Salt Dogs will be joined by today are Kansas City and Cleburne, all the way down in Texas. Is that game going to be getting underway in just a few minutes? And same deal for the I-29 rivalry at the Birdcage. Sioux City and Sioux Falls, X's and Canaries, set to get underway in just a little bit this evening. Major League Baseball regional action, White Sox and Yankees in the Bronx, scoreless in the bottom of the first inning. Brewers and Guardians about ready to get underway in southeastern Wisconsin in Milwaukee. Rockies taking on the Cubs as Chicago tries for a series victory in that one. Everybody else, a final from earlier today. Royals take down the Nationals in D.C. 6-2, the final there. Cardinals falling to the Pirates at Busch Stadium in St. Louis, 6-1 the final score in that contest. And the College World Series up in Omaha. North Carolina is on to the championship series at Charles Schwab Field in downtown Omaha. 12-7 rout of West Virginia earlier today as the Tar Heels advance to the final. While Oklahoma and Georgia are battling things out right now, this is a double elimination round. If Oklahoma wins, they are on to the College World Series Championship Series. If Georgia wins, there will be a second game played tomorrow. So the Bulldogs have to win in order to, well, simply put, you have to win two in order to get to the final. While Oklahoma is just trying to get one single win. They are the visiting team tonight against the Bulldogs, or the home team, up at the Schwab, or the Chuck. I like the Schwab better. It sounds better. I think that's what it should be, but I'm not the be-all, end-all judge for the nickname for the home of the College World Series and the greatest show on dirt. But that's what the College World Series looks like today. We'll keep you updated on Oklahoma and Georgia as the night progresses, as well as the three games, actually, well, the two other games in addition to Lincoln and Winnipeg on the American Association scoreboard. All right, that's your Bryan Health scoreboard update. And the highlights from last night's 7-5 victory for the Salt Dogs. Six games in a row for Lincoln against Winnipeg. Game two is coming up in just a little bit as Rich Ray will have the starting lineups and first pitch after we step aside for a break as the Salt Dogs and the Goldeyes get set to do battle on another gorgeous night for baseball in the capital city at Haymarket Park. And the action is next right after this here on KFOR.

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0: Now, with the game's starting lineups and the first pitch, here's Rich Ray.
6: Welcome back to Haymarket Park, getting closer to first pitch between the Lincoln Salt Dogs and the Winnipeg Gold Eyes. Did want to look at a couple stats here before we take a quick break before lineups come up here. Players to really look at, first of all, for Winnipeg, Noah Marcello. Marcello, he is in the middle of the lineup. He'll be batting third tonight for Winnipeg. He's the center fielder. Marcello is fifth in the league in total bases with a total of 64 so far in the season. And he's second in at-bats so far with 120. And when you take a look at other players that are near the top, Max Murphy is the most efficient base dealer in the league, 3-for-3 at 100%. Kerry Arboleda right there as well, 1-for-1 as far as statistics are concerned from that aspect. And when you break down both of these teams as far as how they do things, both teams are very equivalent in hitting the baseball, 265 for Lincoln, 261 for Winnipeg. All right, let's take a quick break. We'll come back and we'll get the starting lineups in just a moment. You're listening to Lincoln Salt Dogs Baseball.
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3: Back at Haymarket Park, getting set for first pitch between the Lincoln Salt Dogs and the Winnipeg Goldeyes. Rich Ray along with you on KFOR with Ryan Swanigan back at our KFOR studios here in Lincoln. Let's check the starting lineups for tonight's ball game, brought to you by Gene Lilly Surety Bonds. They are the largest writer of surety bonds in Nebraska. For the visiting Winnipeg Goldeyes, who are managed by Logan Watkins, sitting at 12-17 in a tie for fourth in the American Association West. Leading off and playing second base would be number 15, Keyshawn Lynch. Batting second, the designated hitter, number 8, Adam Hall. Batting third in center field is number 25, Noah Marcello. Batting fourth at third base, number 3, Ramon Bramasco. Batting fifth, the right fielder, number 13, Max Murphy. Batting sixth at first base, number 30, Kevin Garcia. Batting seventh in left field is number 9, Giandito Tromp. Batting eighth and playing shortstop, number 10, Ray Patrick Ditter. And batting ninth and playing catcher, number 45, is Rafael Pelletier. It's Lynch, Hall, Marcello, Bramasco, Murphy, Garcia, Tromp, Ditter, and Pelletier. James Bradwell will be on the mound for Winnipeg coming up tonight. Starting lineups for the Lincoln Salt Dogs coming in at 11-17. They've won four straight home games, and they're managed by James Frisby, currently sixth in the American Association West. Leading off and playing center field, number 5, Cam Feltz. Batting second, playing second base, number 4, Nick Shumpert. Batting third at first base, number 21, Jake Jelly. Batting fourth in left field, number 15, Jairo Pomares. Batting fifth, the designated hitter, number 2, Connor Bagneski. Batting sixth in right field, number 41, Kerry Arboleda. Batting seventh at third base, number 11, Jack Dragon. Batting eighth at shortstop, number 17, Paul Miro. And batting ninth in catching is number 16, Jacob Morrow. Feltz, Shumpert, Jelly, Pomares, Bagneski, Arboleda, Dragon, Miro, and Morrow. And on the mound for Lincoln tonight, number 55, Jacob Hughes, the native of Eagle, Idaho. 23 years of age, was traded to Lincoln here last week from the Boise Hawks in exchange for Zach Voss, who had one start for Lincoln. And we're going to find out a lot about Jacob Hughes as we get things underway here, as this will be his debut for the Lincoln Salt Dogs. He's going to be facing Keyshawn Lynch, who will lead things off. Lynch coming in batting 277 with no homers, and he's driven in 9. We're set for baseball at Haymarket Park in Lincoln. And the rock back in the first pitch is going to miss inside for ball one to Keyshawn Lynch. 6:38, our first pitch, 80 degrees at Haymarket Park here in Lincoln. Here's the 1-0. A fastball that is in there for a called strike, so it's 1-1 on Keyshawn Lynch. The Salt Dogs wearing their light blue tops this evening with the white pants. Here comes the 1-1 from Hughes. Swung on, popped in the air on the right side. It's Jelly over in foul ground. Now the first base coach's box, and he will make the catch, and there's one away. So Jacob Hughes records his first out as a Lincoln Salt Dog, getting the leadoff batter Lynch to pop up to the right side. So that's going to bring up the designated hitter and number 8, Adam Hall. Hall's batting 349, no homers, and he has driven in 8. Hall was the leadoff batter last night, and he went 1-for-4 at the plate with a single. And he's going to hit a bouncing ball to Shumpert at second. He's got it over to Jelly. Quickly, 2 away. 2 up and 2 down for Winnipeg here in the top of the first inning. So that's going to rank the center fielder number 25, Noah Marcello. Marcello has probably got the most juice in this lineup all around. A former Boise Hawk of his own in the Pioneer League. Marcello coming into tonight batting 292, 6 homers, and he's driven in 24. And here's a pitch that is going to miss inside for ball one. One ball and no strikes to Marcello. Same batting lineup for Lincoln tonight that they had last night. Only thing different is the starting pitcher, the 1-0. There's a fastball down low. We count 2 balls and no strikes. And a good arm from Jacob Hughes is that tapping the radar gun at 90.

0: 3 miles per hour. Two balls and no strikes. Marcelo ready, and the next pitch. Fastball swung on, a tattoo to left field. This one is well gone. It is over the tree and out by the restrooms. Marcelo crushed that baseball to left. A solo shot to put Winnipeg up by the score of 1-0. That was a no-doubter on a 2-0 pitch. And that's that power I was talking about from Noah Marcelo as he hits his 7th home run of the season. So the Goldeyes jump on top first. 1-0 the score. And that will now bring to the plate third baseman Ramon Bramasco. First pitch from Hughes is high for ball one. Bramasco batting .271, one homer, and he's driven in 10. Here's the wind and the 1-0 pitch. Swung on and bounced on the right side. Jelly's got it at first. He'll take it to the bag himself, and that's going to retire the side. Well, a two-out solo home run by Noah Marcelo starts the scoring here tonight. One run, one hit, no errors, and nobody left. But a half inning, Winnipeg won, and Lincoln coming up when we return on KFOR and online at KFORnow.com and on AABaseball.tv.
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0: Go to the bottom of the first at Haymarket Park. It's a 1-0 Winnipeg Goldeyes lead. A 2-out solo home run by Noah Marcelo has put the Goldeyes in front, so Lincoln will try to respond here at the bottom of the first inning. A look out at Haymarket Park in Lincoln, Nebraska, where it's been a hot day today. Temperatures were in the low 90s for highs today. We had a game time temperature of 80 degrees. It's cooled off just a bit. And it'll be James Bradwell who will get ready to face Cam Feltz here in the bottom of the first inning. Bradwell just coming off the injured list. He's thrown one inning this year and given up one run. So Cam Feltz will step in his second game back since he was on the injured list. The first pitch from Bradwell is outside for ball one. One ball and no strikes. 90-mile-per-hour two-seamer. Feltz finds ways to get on base from the top of the order, batting .292 on the year. Here's a fastball in at the knees for a called strike. It's now 1-1. Feltz with one home run and 8 runs batted in. Last night went 1-for-3, walked twice, scored 2 runs, and stole a base. It was the 1-1 pitch from Bradwell. And it's high and inside with a fastball. The count now 2 balls and 1 strike. Winnipeg has Trop in left, Marcelo in center, and Max Murphy's over in right. 2-1 pitch. And Phelps is going to hit this one through the left side. Base hit. Cam Feltz starts things off with a single for Lincoln as he's on base for the second consecutive ball game. Singling through the left side. And he is, of course, a major threat to steal a base or two. So we'll see how Lincoln will play this doubter run as Nick Shumpert will be stepping to the plate.

0: Shumpert, the second baseman, batting 234. First pitch. It's going to be a little bit high for a ball. One ball and no strikes. Shumpert, one home run, nine runs batted in. Last night went 0 for 4. Laid down a sacrifice bunt and also struck out. One ball and no strikes. Bradwell with a long pause. Now the pitch. Shumpert swings and hits this ball in the air toward right. That's going to slice over onto the berm and out of play. The count evens up at 1-1. Around the infield for Winnipeg, over at third base is Ramon Bramasco. At short is Ray Patrick Detter. It's Keyshawn Lynch playing second base tonight. Kevin Garcia is the first baseman this evening, while Raphael Pelletier is catching for James Bradwell. Our umpire arrangement this evening, over at third base is Tom Svoboda. The crew chief is Kevin Beltran. He's over at first. And it's Sergio Lucero calling the balls and strikes tonight. One ball and one strike to Shumpert. Bradwell's pitch. Shumpert swings and fouls it back. Count goes to one ball and two strikes on Nick Shumpert. 1-0 Winnipeg. We are in the bottom of the first. A solo home run by Noah Marcello to left field is what started the scoring in the top half. Bradwell looks in. He's got his sign now. Runner goes. The 1-2. Swing and a miss. Throw on down to second. Will not be in time. That's a stolen base for Kim Feltz. So Feltz swipes second. Shumpert swung and missed at a breaking ball that was well outside. That's the first out of the inning. As the battery mates will now get together and talk about signs. The final game of the series is coming up tomorrow night at 6:35. 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You can get $2 off draft beers and Pepsi fountain sodas, plus $4 select tall boys. And it's the Savor the City Link event coming up tomorrow. That's from 3:30 until 5:30. Plus tomorrow, the Cornhusker State Games Torch Run will make its way through Haymarket Park. 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First pitch tomorrow night, 6:35. Jake Jelly at the plate for Lincoln. He swings and he'll ground one foul over on the third base side. And the count, no balls and one strike to Jake Jelly. Runner in second with one away here in the bottom of the first inning. Jelly batting straight up 300 on the season. Five homers and 21 runs batted in. Last night went 2 for 4, drove in two. He had a double and he scored a run. And Jelly is currently riding a five-game on-base streak. James Bradwell, a product of North Vancouver, Canada, 27 years of age, played at the University of British Columbia. 0-1 to Jelly, and he swings and fouls it back to the net. And they count now no balls and two strikes on Jake Jelly. Harold Pomares will be next. Plenty of sunshine here at Haymarket Park. A little bit of a shadow right between the pitcher's mound and home plate right now. And that'll grow as the evening progresses. Two strikes to count on Jelly. Bradwell now ready. And here goes Feltz. The pitch outside. The throw on down to third. And safe is Feltz. He got underneath the tag with that headlong slide. When Feltz gets on base, it's almost like a triple. And now he's over at third base with the one away. The count on Jake Jelly is now one ball and two strikes. Cam Feltz with his 10th and 11th stolen bases of the season. So let's see if Jelly can drive in Feltz here. 1-2 to count. And the pitch. It's high and inside. Count evens up now. Two balls and two strikes. 1-0 Winnipeg. We're in the bottom of the first. Lincoln winning game one of the series last night, 7-5. Final game of the series tomorrow night. And then both teams will head north of the border as they'll play three games against each other in Winnipeg starting on Friday night. This pitch is high and inside for ball three. Full count here on Jake Jelly. The weekend series will be 7 o'clock Friday night at Blue Cross Park, 6 o'clock on Saturday night, and then 1 o'clock on Sunday afternoon. 3-2 on Jake Jelly. Bradwell now is ready, and the pitch. Jelly swings and fouls it off. An off-speed pitch that Jelly was out in front of, but got enough of it just to foul it off and stay alive. The road trip will continue for Lincoln, though, immediately after that three-game set at Winnipeg, as the Salt Dogs will come south and stop in Fargo, and will meet the Fargo-Moorhead Redhawks for the first time this season. Three games at Newman Outdoor Stadium beginning on Monday night. Here's a fastball that just missed off the corner, high and away, and it's ball four. So Jake Jelly will draw a walk, and Salt Dogs have runners at the corners with one away here in the bottom of the first inning. And time's going to be called here as the battery mates will get together and talk. And also, we're going to have the pitching coach come out. And Mark Brewer. And chat here with James Bradwell. So we'll see what they're discussing here. If it's strategy or if it's... There's always caution for concern, specifically when you got a pitcher that comes off the injured list. Make sure everything healthy, he's okay. I don't see anything indicating here that would give a factor that it's anything other than just strategy that's being discussed. And actually, that was the manager, Logan Watkins, that was out there leading that conversation. So it's going to bring Jairo Pomares to the plate now for the Salt Dogs. Pomares batting 302, five homers. He's driven in 21. And Pomares last night went 1-for-3 with a double, a run scored. He drove in two and also drew a walk. Bradwell's first pitch to Pomares is high for a ball. One ball, no strikes. So after you get the two practical leadoff batters and their, I guess you could call it stereotype, Feltz and also Shumpert, on what they do from the top of the order. Then you get Jelly, a power-hitting right-hander. Next pitch, and Pomares pops it up. This is going to be out to shallow center. Feltz is going to tag here, and that ball is going to be caught. Feltz will tag. He'll come home, and he scores, and it's a 1-1 tie. Almost overrunning that in center field was Noah Marcello. He came in, and then he jumped at the last second. And when he did that, there's going to be no chance to throw out Feltz. So Pomares drives in a run with a sacrifice fly to center field, and it's going to tie the score at one. So Lincoln manufactures a run. Jake Jelly remains at first with two away. And it'll bring up the designated hitter, number two, Connor Bagnaski, who went 3-for-3 at the plate last night for the Salt Dogs. First pitch to Bagnaski. High and outside for a ball, 1-0. Been anxious as a fan to see Bagnaski really turn on one and launch to right field. He is a pull hitter with good pop, good power, and thought he was going to hit one out of Chicago, but he drove it into the wind. This one he will swing and foul off at home plate. And they count out one ball and one strike. And the reason you get excited for it on a night like tonight, because the wind blowing out to right field right now is a good 20 to 25 miles per hour. And if Bagnaski can get one up in the air and turn on it, could really be exciting to watch. Jelly still over at first, one ball and one strike. Next pitch, Bagnaski swings and misses at one down in the dirt. And he's down on the count now at 1-2. 1-2 in the Green Bay, Wisconsin native, Connor Bagnaski batting 328, no homers. He's driven in 12. As I mentioned, 3-for-3 last night, drove in one run. And Connor's currently riding a three-game hitting streak. 1-1 tie, bottom of the first. 1-2 pitch. Bagnaski holds off at one. That's down and in. Count evens. It's now 2-2. If Bagnaski gets aboard, we'll see Kerry Arboleda coming up next. James Bradwell's got his sign now. Working the right side of the pitching rubber. And the pitch. Bagnaski swings. Pokes it to the left side. And it's going to be a foul ball. In on the hands. And he muscled it the other way. But it just does go foul. So the count stays even up here at 2-2. Two balls and two strikes on Connor Bagnaski. Bradwell stretches out, now brings the hands together. Here's the next pitch. And it's down and in for ball three. It's the count full, three balls and two strikes. Bradwell up to 23 pitches here in the first inning. So Jelly's going to be off and running here with a full count and two away. And Garcia's going to play back behind him. 3-2 pitch. Bagnaski swings and fouls it back and out of play. So the count stays full. Lincoln getting some good swings in here, making Bradwell work here in this first inning. We'll see how long Bradwell goes tonight. As I mentioned, he's thrown just one inning this year. There's a stretch, and the 3-2. And Bagnaski takes ball four off the corner on the breaking ball. So second walk of the inning, and Lincoln's got runners at first and second with two away. And the inning will continue now for right fielder Kerry Arboleda.
1: number 41, Carrie Armelita.
0: So again, the Salt Dogs making Bradwell work. Here's Armelita batting 298, three homers, and he's driven in 12. Went 1-for-3 last night with a walk, reached on a fielder's choice, and also struck out. Bradwell's first pitch. Arboleda takes a fastball for a strike. 0-1. Arboleda riding a 27-game on-base streak. And again, to put that in perspective, he sat out one game this year, so every time he's played, he's reached base. Here's the 0-1. That's outside for a ball. Count evens up here on Arboleda, one ball and one strike. A native of the Los Angeles area, Palos Estates, Palos Verdes Estates, a little suburb of Los Angeles. 1-1 on Arboleda, and the pitch. Swings at a breaking ball and misses. And so Bradwell is ahead in the count here at 1-2. So Arboleda will use his timeout here, and now step back in the box. Jake Jelly's out at second. Connor Bagneski is at first. 1-1 tie, bottom of the first inning. Bradwell ready. And now the pitch. Arboleda holds off on a breaking ball outside. Count evens here at 2-2. Bradwell still looking into the sun as he gets a sign. He's set, and the 2-2 pitch. Swung on, and it's bounced foul at the third base side. So the at-bat will continue, and that's 30 pitches here for James Bradwell in the first inning. So not the formula that he was looking for, obviously, in his return from the injured list, and that will make it difficult for his longevity tonight as well. You got to credit the Salt Dogs for fouling off pitches and working the count. Two balls and two strikes on Arboleda. Here's the next pitch. Swung on and hit in the air right center field, and that's going to drop in there for a hit. Jelly around third, he's going to score. Bagneski's on his way to third base. And the Salt Dogs fetch the lead. They're in front after an RBI single by Carrie Arboleda. Once again, a good piece of hitting. Got a 2-2 pitch up on the outer half. He could extend his hands on. And Jelly comes around to score. So it's a 2-1 Salt Dogs lead. It will bring Jack Dragon to the plate. Special night for Dragon last night. Hit a solo home run in the seventh inning of last night's ball game. First homer that he had hit in 2 years. Here's the stretch and the pitch to Dragon. Takes a breaking ball in there for a strike. It's 0-1. Jack Dragon batting 189. One homer, six runs batted in. 1-for-4 last night. Aside from that solo homer, he also grounded into a double play. 0-1 pitch. Takes a breaking ball down low. The count out, one ball and one strike here on Jack Dragon. It is Bark at the Park night tonight here at Haymarket Park, so a lot of the dogs are out to watch these Salt Dogs play. You heard a few of them barking down below our crowd mic here this evening as well. And so there's a good look at some of our furry friends. Next pitch. That's inside. Two balls and a strike here to Jack Dragon. 2-1 Salt Dogs. We're in the bottom of the first. Bagneski's at third. And Arboleda at first base. 2-1 pitch on the way. Swung on. Bouncing ball to third. It will be gloved cleanly. The throw goes to second to get the force, as making that play was Bramasco. And over to Keyshawn Lynch to force out Carrie Arboleda for the final out of the inning. However, the Lincoln Salt Dogs are able to jump in front. They played two runs, and they do it on a total of two hits. There were no errors, and there were two runners left on base. We played one. Lincoln leading Winnipeg 2-1. More in a moment on KFOR, online at KFORnow.com, and on AABaseball.tv.
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